0: just throwing sea mines indiscriminately out into the ocean, attacking shipping. Heck, they've even now started talking about an Iranian state TV of taking the undersea cables that move financial data, cloud information, and all kinds of important economic information in and out of the Gulf. We cannot tolerate a world where two countries have a dispute and one country decides to just take over international waters and hold everyone else hostage. And you're seeing the world line up against it. We have over 70 co-sponsors of this latest UN resolution focused on sea mines, the tolling, and the other illegal and unacceptable actions by Iran.
1: Okay, I want to put together, I want to show this map that has our U.S. assets in the region, which are overwhelming, our naval assets there. As we have a blockade, they continue to try to hold the Strait of Hormuz hostage, as you said. Not even a fraction of any commercial traffic is moving through, maybe a single digit of a ship each day. The Washington Post reports this, a confidential CIA analysis concludes that Iran can survive the U.S. naval blockade for at least 3 to 4 months before facing more severe economic hardship. Do you dispute that assessment? How does the administration speed up the timeline on wrapping this thing up?
0: Well, I'm not going to comment on leaked intelligence reports. What I can tell you is Operation Economic Fury is devastating the Iranian economy right now. The currency is in free fall. Their foreign currency reserves are near zero. Even the New York Times is reporting today of mass layoffs across the Iranian industrial sector and factories. What's left of it? You're seeing, alternatively, you're seeing our Gulf Arab allies not only completely aligned with us, standing with us diplomatically, economically, and militarily, and many of them often played both sides when it came to Iran. Iran has now showed its true colors, and they are publicly saying, thank God we're taking actions now before Iran could hold the world hostage with a nuclear weapon. And we shouldn't also discount the fact that you see the United Arab Emirates and even Israel working together with the Iron Dome system and other types of military cooperation. So we're seeing the world align with us. Iran has shown its true colors, yet President Trump is giving diplomacy a chance, backed by our great U.S. military.
1: Well, how much more time does he give it before we could see a resumption of the bombing, the aerial runs, the things we saw early on in this conflict?
0: Well, Shannon, that's up to him. We'll see what the Iranians just came back with overnight in terms of their response to our very clear red lines.
1: And
0: President Trump has been clear.
1: Do we have a formal response from them? Because I know we've been waiting on
0: that. I'll leave that to our negotiators, honestly, what they would consider an actual response, because we've seen other fits and starts. I'll leave that to Jared and Steve and Secretary Rubio. But I got to tell you, President Trump has been clear. They will never have a nuclear weapon, and they cannot hold the world's economy's hostage. That's not just us, Shannon. That's the entire United Nations. That's the world community that has passed resolution after resolution for 20 years saying they can't have a nuke. They have to abide by inspections. They have to abide by the Nuclear Non-Proliferation Treaty. And now you have these additional resolutions saying you can't throw sea mines out in international waters. Mm-hmm. And you also, by the way, can't just indiscriminately attack and shoot in all direction. International shipping, we're even seeing India, South Korea, and other economies that have been so affected by Iran's illegal actions get on board with us, condemn Iran's actions, and isolate them diplomatically.
1: Okay, I want to make sure we get to China because the president's heading there this week. This has got to be one of the top topics of conversation. Time magazine says this, even though we know China has a huge interest in what transits through the strait, they're a major consumer of Iran's oil and other production there. Time says this, Beijing has so far weathered the disruption surprisingly well. This is due largely to its gigantic reserves, a strategy of developing fossil and non-fossil energy sources in tandem and building out overland oil and gas pipelines. As such, Xi can feel rightly smug, especially in comparison to beleaguered U.S. allies, and is unlikely to exert himself trying to solve this crisis. So how do you expect this conversation to go between Presidents Trump and Xi?
0: Well, as it pertains to Iran, the blockade is stopping all shipping coming out, including of Iran's illegal oil that China was purchasing. You also saw sanctions on a number of Chinese refineries coming from Secretary Bessent and the Treasury Department. So that is one piece. Yes, they've had reserves, but we've also seen the Chinese economy faltering as a result of energy prices, not only from Iran, but also Venezuela, that have changed dramatically since President Trump took these actions. But I think it's going to be a much broader conversation. You have the number one, number two economies and militaries in the world, the heads of

0: States should be coming together, not only in this forum, but President Xi's visit back to the United States and other forums like APEC and ASEAN. So this will be one of several. I think you will see conversations around a board of investment, a board of trade, Boeing deals. President Trump always leads with commercial diplomacy that ultimately affects America first and looks at it through that lens. And then finally, Shannon, we're seeing supply chains coming home. That has been a huge priority, whether it's critical minerals, mass gowns and gloves, manufacturing. President Trump is pulling that into the United States. And if it can't come here into the Western Hemisphere, huge lesson that we learned from COVID, secure those supply chains for American industry and for our national security.
1: It's a lesson we have learned, I hope. Ambassador Waltz, thank you very much for your time.
0: All right. Thank you.
1: All right. Joining us now, the top Democrat on Senate Armed Services Committee, Jack Reed of Rhode Island. Welcome, Senator. Good to have you back.
2: Thank you, Shannon.
1: All right. I want to pick up there with China because you heard a lot about what we expect will be the conversation between these two presidents. Council on Foreign Relations, their president has a blog saying this: the world is a safer place when its two largest economies and most powerful countries are on speaking terms. As Trump wrote on Truth Social, President Xi will give me a big fat hug when I get there in a few weeks. We are working together smartly and very well. Doesn't that beat fighting? So what do you make of this relationship, and what would you like to see as deliverables from this meeting?
2: Well, President Trump is going into this meeting terribly weakened. He has involved ourselves in a conflict with Iran. There's a stalemate now. The Iranians are holding 20% of the world's oil at risk. They've been stopped it. And China, as you pointed out, is doing quite well because of their alternate energy investments, because of their coal supplies, because of their huge stockpile. So the president's going to Xi in his position of weakness, not strength. I don't expect there's going to be a lot obtained here because, again, Xi is looking at a president who's in a difficult situation. And more often, and more importantly, perhaps, we've had to withdraw materiel from the Indo-Pacific area, military personnel, military equipment, and that affects our readiness. So President Trump's going in there, in some respects, asking for Chinese help, not demanding it.
1: Well, the administration goes in, they think, with a strong economic message, the fact that we had such a good jobs report here that kind of blew things out of the water on Friday, and real concerns that China's economy is not faring as well as they would like to publicly represent. Do you not see this as a meeting of equals?
2: Well, I think this is a meeting where one country, the United States, is involved in a very difficult conflict with its cutting off 20% of the oil of the world. It's affecting worldwide. As you point out previously, China is weathering it probably better than most countries. The other situation is that we're seeing at home significant gas prices, significant increases in grocery prices, and in all sorts of prices for the American homes. And the American people are significantly concerned about this conflict with Iran. So that's not a strong position to be in when you're talking to an economic and a geopolitical rival.
1: Is this a situation, though, of essentially having to rip off a Band-Aid? I mean, both parties, Democrats, Republicans, have said for years that Iran cannot have a nuclear weapon. It's what our allies, friends, and even some of our enemies around the globe have said. And yet the U.S. is the first one to step up, engage in this action. We now have many allies coming on board to additionally help with Strait of Hormuz and this entire process. Was it that a country needed to step up, and it was finally this president who said, yeah, we're going to have short-term pain. He hasn't lied about that. He said it's going to be brutal. But he's saying long term, there will be a benefit not only to Iran not having a nuclear weapon, but also not having a chokehold on the world's oil supply.
2: Well, President Obama stood up, and we had an agreement with the Iranians that they would not produce a nuclear weapon. We had them withdraw significant amounts of their enriched uranium. We had international inspectors on the ground, and President Trump tore that up. And we're in a much worse position now.
1: I want to let you finish that answer, but just to that agreement specifically, I mean, there were a lot of loopholes in there that meant inspectors couldn't get in to up to 24 days to inspect sites. And there were reports that at some points, Iran was allowed to submit its own soil samples. It was allowed to do its own inspections. I mean, do you not agree there were flaws with that particular agreement?
2: Generally speaking, the inspection routine was similar to that which we have with other countries. And we had other means of verifying our intelligence agencies, many other aspects to verify what they were submitting. But we're in a situation now because of Trump's discarding the JCPOA, where we have no real insights into or detailed insights into their nuclear program, and they have significantly more enriched nuclear material. They're about, it's estimated, about 9 to 12 months away, if they decide, and they haven't done that, to develop a nuclear weapon. We have to control their nuclear aspirations. Mm-hmm. We had controls in place. We could build on those controls. Trump took them away. We're in a much more difficult position today. And then he started a unilateral, along with Israel, attack on Iran, and now they're holding the world by the oil they can control coming out of Strait of Hormuz. So this is a situation that has been made much worse by the actions of Donald Trump, and now he's floundering around trying to figure out a way to get out of it, and there's no obvious way.
1: Well, long term, if the strait is reopened, Iran is disabled from getting a nuclear weapon, oil prices drop. Will you give credit to this president long term if that comes together?
2: Well, long term, I hope it comes together, frankly, because it's in the interest of the United States and of the whole world. But we're in a situation now that in order to negotiate an agreement, we have to give something to get something. The question is, what is the president willing to give up? What are the Iranians willing to accept? And they're now in a better position than they were, ironically, several months ago for many factors. One, the regime is much more militant, hardened, and committed to resisting. Two, they've demonstrated to the world they can choke off oil coming out of the Strait of Hormuz. They have leverage worldwide now. They are also, I think, in a situation where their nuclear facilities are very difficult to disrupt, destroy, and I don't think they're going to just gladly sort of give off their nuclear potential. Well, we have to have an agreement. If we could get back to the JCPOA, and I don't think we can, that would be a huge success for the president.
1: There were certainly a lot of flaws that people had, questions about that administration, that particular agreement, how it did work and didn't work. And with the Navy there destroyed and a lot of destruction and the blockade of their ports, this administration would say there's been a lot of damage to Iran. But again, we wait on a proposal, a return to our proposal, and we will have to see. But certainly wishing for the world's sake that there will be a conclusion that ends with them never getting a nuclear weapon. Senator, thank you.
2: I hope so. Thank you.
1: Yeah. Up next, my visit with the guys over at the Ruthless podcast to talk about the midterm headlines, including a big blow to Democrats' plans to flip the House, that landmark ruling in Virginia striking down a gerrymandering referendum pushed by Democrats.
3: This is an absolute humiliating defeat for Abigail Spanberger and for these left-wing politicians in Richmond who tried to do this unconstitutional gerrymandering.
4: This is the product of a 60-plus-year plan to bring this country into Jim Crow 2.0.

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5: As we celebrate Beef Month, did you know Nebraska has the top three beef cow counties in the United States? Cherry County takes the number one spot with 166,000 cows. Custer County is number two with 100,000. And Holt County comes in at number three with 99,000 cows. In Nebraska, cows outnumber people more than 3-1. 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
8: It's a great day for Virginia and the rule of law. You know, the Democrats tried to steal it. Their illegal, unconstitutional referendum was cheating Virginia people out of their voice.
9: I think the people all over the country who are looking at this see that this is a wildly different outcome when something's done with Democrats in control of the state versus Republicans. I don't think that's right.
10: Bipartisan reaction, very different there to the Virginia Supreme Court's ruling this week, finding last month's referendum vote approving mid-decade redistricting to overwhelmingly favor Democrats. Turns out the court says it was null and void from the start. Now, that's where I started with the Ruthless Podcast guys when I dropped by their studio here in Washington. It's part of our ongoing series of conversations heading into the midterms.
11: So, gentlemen, as we are talking, and we've discussed the midterms quite a bit, this wrench that the Virginia Supreme Court just threw into things for Democrats, it's a huge ruling.
12: Talk about your all-time backfire, right? Mm-hmm. Democrats went all in on this situation, but it turns out when you write congressional districts in crayon, courts seem to have a different opinion about that. Mm-hmm. But I think the cascading effect is actually pretty significant here because you had a whole bunch of red states that then responded to what they thought Virginia had accomplished there that are redistricting in their own right. And what was a plus three, plus four Republican situation in redistricting is now maybe 7, 8, 9, mm-hmm. or 10. So it could have real ramifications, no question.
13: And you got to look at it not just in the math, but also in the money. Democrats mm-hmm. spent, I mean, tens of millions, yeah. I think over $100 million, I think $65 million alone in just dark money groups in this Virginia redistricting effort. So all of that is up in smoke. And then, you know, like Josh was talking about here, you've got what else they did, California, mm-hmm. Utah, what's that, 5, 6 districts for them. And then everything the Republicans have done and then the VRA stuff on top of it. Mm-hmm. So like you might actually see a swing of like 10 districts here.
11: Yeah. And what the Virginia Supreme Court said to them was that we warned you. They were warned months before. Procedurally, the way that you're doing this violates the Virginia state constitution. And so it doesn't matter what the referendum vote is going to be if ultimately the court says you didn't follow the right steps.
14: Yeah, you didn't have to be a constitutional expert or a rocket scientist to read the language that was listed on that Virginia ballot and conclude that this is a little bit stilted.
12: It wasn't in the name of fairness?
11: It said restore fairness, I believe. So let's go from 6-1 to 10-1 in the seats, and that will restore fairness.
14: Right. No, that's exactly right. You know, one of my favorite quotes is from a guy named David Livingston, and he said, learn from other people's mistakes because you'll never live long enough to make them all yourself. And so
11: that's a good quote.
14: It's a great quote.
11: So many different contexts.
14: But here you have Democrats who have just like oversold what it is that they're able to accomplish. accomplished in the midterm. And every midterm, when the other party's in power, the Democrats, you know, right now, they're historically in a position to do very well. But the reality is Republicans might be able to hold on.
13: They oversold and they're underfunded. I mean, there's a huge cash disparity between Republicans and Democrats right now, right? And after they spent all this money, you got to think, like, Hakeem Jeffries doesn't feel so great today.
11: Well, he did tell Florida F-A-F-O. So that he may have to rethink that. Although, listen, what Florida has done is going to be tied up in legalities and fights for, and as with many of these other states, post the Supreme Court decision last week, Alabama, Louisiana, maybe South Carolina and others, it's going to take time to see how it all parses out. But if everything that they have planned works, it will be a net advantage to Republicans. I want to talk about a couple of other races, because last time I chatted with you guys, Texas and that big GOP primary, very expensive down there. Heated, nasty. The president still is being asked, are you going to weigh in? He says, probably will, but we're almost to a primary election day.
12: Yeah, he may. And you're right. I mean, this is a huge deal with massive ramifications for Republicans, because Texas is a big state, costs an awful lot of money, and there is no chance that you can hold the United States Senate if Republicans lose Texas. You just can't do it. And so this one has big ramifications. My understanding is pretty neck and neck. Johnny, I know you looked at polling this week on that.
14: Yeah, well, if you talk to the Cornyn people, they will tell you that they have a 1-point advantage in this race. And if you look
11: at the primary.
14: In the primary. Okay. If you look at the first iteration, Cornyn finished 1 point ahead. So he definitely, if they're to be believed, he has an advantage. But what Ken Paxton has in his back pocket is a career that's built entirely on the principle of winning a runoff in Texas politics. So he is going to be a force, and this is going to be a very, very close race.
11: Yeah, what do you think are the general election implications of either one?
13: Well, I mean, Cornyn, I think you could set your watch to him winning by 10 points in the state. You know, I think Paxton has this advantage, like Ashbrook was alluding to, with the profile of the voter who shows up in a runoff situation in Texas, right? So if it does happen and Paxton's the nominee, he's going to have to raise a ton of money. It's an extremely expensive state, and he's going to be running against a national Democrat party that really wants to. I mean, they've been trying to do battleground Texas for a decade now, and the Beto O'Rourke raised millions and millions of dollars. So I expect if it's Paxton, they're going to pour a lot of money.
12: Yeah, I mean, I used to do this for a living, right? And the one rule of midterms, particularly when you were in power, is that you want to mitigate as many things that can go wrong in the off year. And that means clearing things up like what has not been cleared up in Texas, because anything that can go wrong does go wrong. And in this case, you got a guy like Tallarico, who's captivated the imagination of the progressive left. He's got a whole bunch of cash. I do think he's totally out of step with whether the Texas electorate is ultimately, but you don't really want to test that in a midterm election. And if there is a fundamental difference between Cornyn is, if he's more electable, ultimately Republicans are going to want to figure out how to not spend money in Texas. Mm-hmm. And that's the balance that I think the president is weighing right now about whether to jump into this or not.
11: I am fascinated, too, by California. The gubernatorial race out there, the L.A. mayor's race. I know you guys talked to Spencer Pratt, which a lot of people think he's a reality show guy. He's got these really cool ads. But can he win in Los Angeles?
12: I would love it. I think for us, we had him on this week on Ruthless. He's a stand-in for so much of the frustration that we've seen nationwide. Every state in the union has got these deep blue municipalities that have been just rife with corruption. You find out about new stuff every week. This week was Ohio. We had a couple of months of Minnesota. California is omnipresent. He's a stand-in for that frustration. You could tell just by talking to him. It's authentic as all get out.
14: It is. You hear the frustration in his voice. He is clearly the angry citizen who has had it with what his government in his city has been doing. 7,000 homes burned down. And if you listen to him, it's preventable. If those reservoirs would have actually been full, if Karen Bass had actually done her job, it would have been prevented. But you got a guy like him, you have other people in California who understand that unless you change the way your government operates, you will continue to get the same result.
13: They burned down his house and he turned around and he learned everything about how to run the city as a response.
12: Exactly.
13: So he's broadened that frustration into everything from, you know, trash pickup to these NGOs who are bilking taxpayers. And so I think
12: homelessness is not a business,
13: right?
12: Is what he said.
13: Right.
12: It's just like, yes.
11: It has been there in California, though. They've spent millions and millions of dollars on it. So we'll see if it's enough to tap into changing things in a place like Los Angeles. Meantime, thank you, guys. Always good to have a conversation with you.
12: Great to see you, Shannon. Thank you.
10: coming up, Congresswoman Alexandria Ocasio-Cortez taking heat for once again, taking aim at the rich, as some voices within her own party say Democrats need to be careful about casting stones. We'll debate it with our Sunday panel. They are up next.
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21: You can't earn $1 billion. 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You can do all sorts of things. You can abuse labor laws.
22: Yep.
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10: Okay, Congresswoman Alexandria Ocasio-Cortez sparking some heated debates about capitalism after those comments to progressive podcaster Ileana Glazer this week. It's time now to take it to our Sunday group. Sasha Burns, Politico White House Bureau Chief. Mark Thiessen, American Enterprise Institute Resident Fellow. Richard Fowler, Forbes Contributing Writer. And Josh Krashauer, Editor-in-Chief of Jewish Insider. Great to have all of you here today.
23: Thanks for having me.
10: So the Congresswoman has continued to give an explanation or rebuttal to the rebuttal to her on X, saying, listen, they pay people an incredibly low wage. Then these workers have to be on government benefits. So we end up subsidizing what these billionaires are doing. But here's the Washington Post. Mark, as you know, not a super far right, crazy conservative publication. Their editorial board saying this. In what ways does Ocasio-Cortez believe that Taylor Swift, Michael Jordan, Jerry Seinfeld, Oprah Winfrey, or Beyonce broke the rules to accumulate their wealth? Who did they take advantage of? Does she think the FBI should investigate Illinois Governor J.B. Pritzker or Tom Steyer, the Democrat governor candidate for California governor? What about Democrat mega donor Alex Soros, a big fan of Ocasio-Cortez's? Mark.
24: Yeah, so George Soros started his life working as a railway porter and a waiter in London and earned $1 billion. Is she saying he didn't earn his money honestly? Oprah Winfrey grew up in poverty in rural Mississippi. She not only did she earn her money legally, but she gave away free cars on TV all the time. So, you know, there's a lot of Democratic billionaires out there. So, you know, what's amazing about America is we're the only country in the world where this could happen, where people can do this. And I think the politics of envy is not going to be successful for the Democratic Party. Democrats lost in 2024 because Joe Biden promised to come in and be a moderate. And instead, the Democratic Party went far left. And after Trump won, they're continuing to double down on socialism. They need a little bit less socialism and a little more triangulation in 1990s centrist Democratic policies.
10: A la Bill Clinton.
24: Yes.
10: Okay, so we know that a lot of the big money did trickle to Democrats in the last election. They had a lot of big superstar names, big billionaires on their ticket. No Opinion, who is a popular econ blogger, he describes himself as center-left liberal. Here's what he says. He says, I'm concerned that the Dems are becoming the party of millionaires who resent billionaires. Quote, I made my millions fair and square, but you cheated and exploited the workers to make your billions, you capitalist pig. Richard?
1: Listen, I hear that. I do think that, you know, I don't necessarily agree with the congresswoman, but I do think the conversation that the Democratic Party is having is a conversation that the American people are having, right? And it's a conversation that's happening in kitchen tables all across this country. Americans are trying to figure out how to pay their bills. They're looking at their healthcare costs. They're looking at the cost of groceries. They're definitely looking at the cost of gas, and they're trying to figure out how to pay these bills. And how do we pay these bills in a world where these costs continue to go up, and there's no answers coming from Washington, and there's no answers coming from state capitals? So when we have a conversation about billionaires and them paying their fair share, I think a lot of Americans saying, can they pay the same percentage in taxes that we pay, right? Can they pay the same percentage in tax that a teacher pays or a firefighter pays or a police officer pays? And I think that's what lawmakers are trying to do in many states, whether it's in California, whether it's in Illinois, whether it's in New York, or whether it's in Massachusetts. And in Massachusetts, they've done that, and they've used that money to fund schools. They've used that money to keep hospitals open. They've used that money to fill potholes. And I think the voters, they're really like that.
10: Well, Josh, we hear this a lot, that rich people are not paying their fair share. We know, I mean, tax data from the IRS shows us that, you know, the top earners are paying, in some cases, 70% of the taxes in their particular community.
2: Yeah, look, it's easy politics on both sides to campaign against the rich. But when you look at the results from the 2024 elections, who was Kamala Harris's base? Her main base of support was actually the wealthiest Americans. That's actually a shift from recent elections. And who are backing the socialist candidates running on the far left in a lot of these primaries? Their base of support is generally from the most wealthiest constituents and precincts in the country. So there's a paradox there. AOC's, if you look at her donors, a lot of multimillionaires, a lot of big moneyed supporters. So yeah, there is sort of this millionaire versus billionaire dynamic. But the Democratic Party has become more of a party of the wealthy over the last decade, and that's made it harder for these critiques against the wealthy and the affluent to really stick. They actually are proposing a lot of cultural policies that are out of touch with working class Americans. It's made it harder for them to win over more average Americans.
10: Dasha?
21: I think your point is exactly the problem that Democrats are trying to fix right now. They lost the working class over the last decade. Trump tapped in, the billionaire tapped into the working class. And Democrats are starting to reckon with, okay, we need to address economic frustration. What they haven't figured out is the remedy and the rhetoric. Something like what AOC just said runs the risk of making people feel like the Democratic Party is more focused on punishing success instead of expanding economic opportunity. And that's something that Republicans have done a good job of pointing the finger at Democrats for doing. At the same time, AOC, Elizabeth Warren, Bernie Sanders, they have been able to tap into something that does pull well across ideological lines, which is frustration with the concentration of wealth among the few. So there's an opportunity there, but also a challenge in how it's executed.
10: Okay, I want each of you to give us the story you're watching the week ahead rather briskly. If you could do that, we'll start with you, Dasha.
21: I'll be brisk on maybe the most complicated topic of all time, which is AI. I'm watching very closely how the White House handles to regulate or not to regulate AI. Last week, there was some reporting that they were planning to do vetting of AI models, the government vetting that before it went out to the public. And then the White House very quickly tried to distance itself from that idea. Susie Wiles has been putting out a post supporting AI innovation. It's going to be really complicated and extremely important to see how they navigate the line of regulation versus accelerating AI growth.
10: It is a tricky question. Josh, what have you got?
2: Big week in the world of politics. Trump's test of dominating the Republican Party. He ousted 5 of the 7 Republican state senators in Indiana. Another big test coming this upcoming Saturday. Bill Cassidy on the ballot in a Republican primary in Louisiana. President Trump has endorsed Julia Letlow, the congresswoman. There's also a third candidate on the ballot. Cassidy could survive, possibly, but I think the polls are suggesting he could be the latest victim who's drawn Trump's ire and loses another Republican primary.
10: All right, Richard and Mark, even more briskly.
1: So one of the biggest inputs for America's farmers is fertilizer. Right now, the cost of fertilizer has jumped considerably. 60% of America's farmers are worried about these costs. And the main inputs for fertilizer comes from the Straits of Hormuz. And these costs are wild. I mean, in some places, we're talking about it's going from $139 an acre to $217 an acre. That's going to be have a direct impact on food prices in the next coming months.
24: So Reform Party in England swept the local and regional elections in what was a referendum on Keir Starmer. I guess the British people agree with Donald Trump that he's no Winston Churchill. And so now the question is, does Keir Starmer stay as prime minister? How long is he going to be good done in the next few weeks? And does Nigel Farage become the next prime minister?
10: All right. Great topics. We'll watch them all this week. Panel, thank you very much. We'll see you next Sunday. Coming up, as the president prepares to head to China, my conversation with the family of Pastor Ezra Jin, a church leader in that country who's been arrested and detained, along with dozens of other religious leaders, for practicing their faith. His family here in the U.S. now hoping the president will fight to get him released.

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6: Now an update on a story we first brought you several months ago. The detainment of Zion Church founder and pastor Ezra Jin in China, along with dozens of other religious leaders. His family here in the U.S. is growing increasingly worried about his health and his safety. But they've got new hope, they say, that President Trump will advocate for his release when he sits down with President Xi in China this week. Welcome back to the show. It is so good to have you here. I wish it was under better circumstances, but we are glad to get an update from you all before the president travels to China. I know, Grace, that you said with the note that he mentioned, he will bring up the case involving your father. You said it gives you hope.
7: Yes, thank you so much. We just received information a couple of days ago that the president has said that he will mention my father's name ahead of the summit, and that has given us tremendous joy and hope like that we've just not had since the beginning. And so it's been several months now. We're just so excited, so grateful for the president.
6: Mm-hmm. So dozens of religious leaders, many of them attached to your father's church, have been held since that time. Do you all have any kind of communication? I know there's also been pressure on any lawyers who've stepped up to represent them so that they may not have legal counsel if the pressure is great enough.
8: The lawyers have really been our lifeline, but the difficulty is that they've come under tremendous pressure. My father-in-law, Grace's father's head lawyer, has actually had his license permanently revoked. Mm-hmm. His office has been dissolved, and several other lawyers have had their licenses suspended. We're basically at a point now where the initial team of lawyers that we had for all of the leaders of Zion Church have all been pressured off the case, which mm-hmm. is a major blow to us mm-hmm. in terms of being able to have any sight into their mm-hmm. conditions, any information out of prison, and really any semblance of a legal defense.
6: Mm-hmm. So what do you know about how your father's doing or his conditions?
7: Yeah, we don't know too much because, again, we were only getting information through the lawyers, but we know that he has still not been able to get the medication that the doctor prescribed him. And we know that, I mean, prison conditions, they are horrible. And so we know that we're extremely concerned about his health. Mm-hmm. He has severe type 2 diabetes, and without proper medication, there can be tremendous potential risk to his health even further. So we would love for him to be able to be released as soon as possible.
6: Mm-hmm. You've been a relentless advocate for him and raising this awareness of all of those who are behind bars. What is your hope that there will be some kind of measurable from this conversation that hopefully President Trump will have with President Xi?
8: Well, we suspect at a minimum, just President Trump bringing his name up will improve the conditions of his detainment. And that alone is a major victory. But our real hope is for a miracle, and that miracle would be his release, mm-hmm. unconditionally, that he could come to the United States, be reunited with his American family. When his young sons last saw him, they were in elementary and middle school. They're now in college and headed to college. Mm-hmm. So we were really hoping that he's able to make it out.
6: Well, this is your second visit with us, and we hope that your third will be upon the good news that he is finally home and safe with you all. Thank you for continuing to share his story, and we'll track this, obviously, with the president's visit this week.
7: Thank you so much for having us. Yes.
6: Up next, our Mother's Day Sunday special. My chat with actress Candace Cameron-Bure, who says motherhood had a huge impact on her faith.
9: 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I can't imagine starting my day without it. I can't imagine not connecting with God in that way, because that's how we know who He is.

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5: Candace Cameron Bure, best known for playing DJ Tanner on Full House or Fuller House now. Her many Christmas movies, I would argue her military-level workout videos. 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And, of course, for her faith. She is today's Mother's Day Sunday special.
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5: We caught up with Candace here in Washington as she took part in America Reads the Bible, an event marking the nation's 250th birthday. 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
7: What do you make of this? Do you think that there is some kind of revival or return to faith that's happening in this country?
8: I do. It is so exciting to be here in this moment. And in 2026, reading the entire Bible aloud to the world, not just our nation. I mean, we are celebrating it as a nation. But I very much feel that revival is here because this is historic. Mm-hmm. The Bible really changed my life. I mean, of course, the gospel of Jesus Christ changed my life. But I hate to admit how many times I have started and stopped reading the Bible in my life. Mm-hmm. So if I've been a Christian since I was 12 years old, I didn't actually read the entire Bible chronologically within a year until about 6 years ago, 5 years ago. Mm-hmm. And to read the Bible and look for God from start to finish and to see the overarching view of God's love for us, his patience. I think that's the biggest thing I got out of it, is how patient God is. He's waiting for all of us. He's like, come on, I'm giving you more time. I'm giving you more time. Come to me, hear my voice.
5: Even President Trump took part in the marathon reading.
9: For now I have chosen and sanctified this house, that my name may be there forever.
10: There's so much of scripture that's in the fabric of our country. You know, our founding fathers gave us a gift that we get to elect our representatives, and law, liberty, and justice, and all the things that we see in Western culture are thoughts and plans from scripture.
7: You talked about becoming a Christian at the age of 12. Mm-hmm. You were already well into showbiz at that point.
10: Uh-huh.
11: I started Full House when I was 10 years old until I was 18. And so learning how to navigate the industry, but also do press interviews, and someone asks you questions. And, you know, as a 10-year-old, a 12-year-old, you're really thinking of what's natural. And no one was giving me a script to read. Mm-hmm. And so those answers were all authentic, and faith was always a part of my life and my upbringing. And so I never shied away from it, but I also didn't know that that could be something that could turn people off or away or be a hindrance. I just didn't know. So with the childlike faith, I'm like, this is who I am and this is what I love, and I love Jesus. Mm-hmm. I took a 10-year break out of the industry, came back in my 30s, and I had, during those 10 years, really dove into the Bible, and my faith was so strengthened because I was a new mom. I wanted to know who God was so that I could teach my kids. I wanted to pass it down. I wanted to be able to cultivate a relationship, or help them cultivate relationship in their life with God. And I thought to myself, wow, God, you've given me an opportunity that some people don't have, because I do have a public platform. Now I want to know everything. And so I'm going to make movies and preach the gospel. I'm going to share stories and preach the gospel.
7: Were you surprised the first time you encountered some backlash to that? You talked about, I didn't think about the fact that somebody might not love what I was talking about. Was it difficult when you did have people in Hollywood and entertainment say, that doesn't line up with where we are?
11: Yes, I was definitely surprised and taken aback. Because I was just naive in that way, and have always known that most of us have different opinions and different viewpoints, but I never knew that we couldn't still get along or be friends. I just feel like I have this secret that isn't a secret. I get to share it with the world, and I have enthusiasm to do that. But cool, if you don't want to hear it, then you don't have to talk to me about that.
7: And you're a leader in what all kinds of different projects, but a lot of things that are seen as faith friendly or faith adjacent. What have you seen as far as a desire for that, not only from customers and viewers and people out there, but within the industry, a recognition that these projects actually do have an audience?
11: They do. I think there's always been an audience for Christian or faith-based content. I've always seen it. However, the bigger companies weren't always on board with it. Having been in the industry for 45 years, I've seen so many people that I had no idea were believers, or just people of faith in general, because they've hid it for so long. And then on the side, they would always come up to me and say, hey, I'm on your team. Mm-hmm. But it was a secret. They had to whisper it. And I feel like it's people don't feel as hindered anymore. And I'm grateful for that.
5: Now, with that theme, be sure to join us next Sunday. We bring you a special live show from Rededicate 250 out on the National Mall. Americans from across the country will gather for a special day of scripture, testimony, prayer, and rededication of our country ahead of its 250th birthday. That's it for us today. Thank you for joining us. I'm Shannon Bream. Have a wonderful Mother's Day to all of those who've served as some role as a mother in our lives. And to those who are missing their moms today, we pray for you. We will see you next Fox News Sunday.

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2: Another roadblock to ending the war in Iran. I'm Kathleen Maloney, Fox News. Iran calling the latest U.S. peace proposal a surrender and responding by making demands, including war reparations. It's not what the Trump administration was hoping for. President Trump reacting on Truth Social.
3: The president wrote, "I have just read the response from Iran's so-called representatives. I don't like it. Totally unacceptable. Thank you for your attention to this matter."
2: Fox's Alex Hogan. Passengers evacuated from the virus-infected cruise ship began flying home today aboard military and government planes. Fox's C.B. Cotton with the latest.
4: Global health leaders say some of the ship's passengers have already landed back in their home countries of Spain and France. We know a repatriation flight from the U.S. State Department is expected to arrive. So new video shows some of the first passengers stepping off the ship, all covered head to toe in protective gear. Small boats ferried the evacuees from the vessel to the shore, where Spanish authorities say an intense containment operation is in place to keep these passengers separated from the public. Around 150 people were still on board when the ship anchored this morning in Spain's Canary Islands. Spanish health officials said none were showing signs of the hantavirus, which are described as flu-like symptoms.
2: Health officials say the outbreak will not lead to another pandemic like the coronavirus. New York officials say the man accused of killing an elderly man by shoving him down a stairway at a subway station was released from a psychiatric evaluation just hours before that attack. Rommel Burke is charged with second-degree murder after surveillance video showed him pushing a 76-year-old man. Police sources say Burke had been arrested four times since February. Mayor Mamdani has called for an investigation. 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
2: The remains of a U.S. Army soldier who went missing during military exercises in Morocco a week ago have been recovered. He's identified as First Lieutenant Kendrick Lamont Key Jr., an Air Defense Artillery officer. A defense official says the search for the second missing soldier is ongoing. A person was killed as a Frontier Airlines flight took off Friday night. That person had hopped the fence at Denver International Airport and was fatally struck on the runway. Fox Business's Max Gordon with details.
17: Frontier Flight 4345 was taking off from Denver, bound for Los Angeles. Here's what one passenger says he saw and heard.
18: A loud boom first, and then the explosion happened, and then saw the flames come out. It came right into the window. And just black smoke emanating and coming, permeating throughout the whole cabin.
17: After the pilots brought the plane to a stop, all 224 passengers and 7 crew members were evacuated. 12 people on the plane reported minor injuries and 5 were transported to local hospitals. Airport officials say they checked the fence line after the incident, finding it intact, and they'll be conducting a perimeter security analysis in the coming days to see if any changes need to be made.
2: Now, officials say the person got over the fence and onto the runway in about 2 minutes. Gas prices continued to rise across the country, an increase of 41 cents over the last 2 weeks to a new national average of $4.55 a gallon for regular. Industry analyst Trilby Lundberg of the Lundberg Survey says the conflict in the Middle East is not the only reason for rising prices.
19: It is extremely tight in the U.S. for supply while demand is rising seasonally as it always does. It won't be as robust as usual because people can't buy as much because of the high prices, but it will rise rise. It always rises in spring and summer.
2: Lundberg says this week's price is $1.53 higher than pre-war prices. I'm Kathleen Maloney. This is Fox News.
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11: The 880 Weather Watch for South Central Nebraska and North Central Kansas calls for fairly quiet weather as we finish out our weekend and head through our work week, as high pressure will be a dominant weather feature. And as a thermal ridge builds into the area, we'll see temperatures warming above normal as we head through the week. Taking a closer look at our forecast, mainly clear, low near 45. Lots of sunshine on Monday, high of 87. Monday night, mainly clear, low near 52, gusty winds. On Tuesday, lots of sun, high of 82. Tuesday night, mainly clear, low of 44. High of 84 on Wednesday, lots of sunshine. From the 880 Weather Center, I'm Laura Lockwood. For more, check KRVN.com. 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
12: Day Show, and you've read them in the New York Times, The Atlantic, Esquire, GQ, just to name some of the places you read Isaac Fitzgerald. He is out with a brand new book that debuts this week. It's called American Rambler, Walking the Trail of Johnny Appleseed. Isaac Fitzgerald, I've been looking forward to this conversation. Welcome to America at Night.
13: McGraw, thank you so much for having me, brother. I'm so happy to be here.
12: I love the premise of the book. You decided to walk in the footsteps of Johnny Appleseed. What was the inspiration? Give me your, what were you thinking?
13: Well, so let me tell you, man, I was already, as I came to middle age, I was like in my late 30s, I was nearing 40, and I found myself walking more and more. Genuinely, at one point, I was walking 20,000 steps a day. That's almost 10 miles. And when I was growing up as a kid, my parents were huge walkers. So I recognized that even as throughout my life, I've kind of been like, oh no, I'm different than my parents. I'm trying to get away from my childhood. I was now, as I approached middle age, coming to be more and more like them. The other thing that was happening was I was talking to the sky a lot. That's what I called it at the time, talking to the sky. And eventually I admitted, no, what I'm doing is praying. And my parents really loved walking, and they were people of faith. And again, I lived that life of being like, no, I'm a little bit different. I'm different than that. And then there I was, approaching middle age. I was walking a bunch, and I was praying a bunch. And so basically I was trying to think about, like, who are some of the great walkers? Who are some of the wonderful people in the world throughout history who have been people that love to walk and people of faith? And John Chapman, a real guy, Johnny Appleseed, he grew up, he was born in the 1700s, but like right down the street from where I grew up. And I was like, that is somebody I've been obsessed with since I was a child. And I was like, what if I just took off and followed the path that he followed through his entire life and just went out and saw the country at an eye level? And so that was the beginning of the idea. I wanted to follow this passion for walking that I had, this passion for faith that I had, and this interest that I had in Johnny Appleseed, who was a legend, but who was actually a real guy named John Chapman.
12: Isaac Fitzgerald, you tell the tale of America in the 21st century through Johnny Appleseed, right? I mean, that's your
13: right.
12: premise. But in
13: that's
12: reality,
13: right.
12: you walk the walk, and we'll get to the path, but you met America along the way. You got out of your car and get off
13: Amen.
12: The plane, and you met America.
13: Yeah, and one of the things that I was really excited to see was how much kindness, how much hospitality, everything that I was trying to do. I was trying to get away from the screens. I was trying to get away from my phone. I was trying to get away from my laptop. And I wanted to get out there and just be like, there's so much division in the world right now. Everything that's kind of fed to us is like everybody is, you know, everything's turned up to 11. Let's go see what it's really like. And what I found was just so beautiful and just so kind and so welcoming. Don't get me wrong. There's going to be jerks everywhere. You know that, McGraw. There's always going to be a few jerks. But for the most part, I was just really, not surprised, but I was really comforted by how much kindness I found out there in the country. And so I walked from Western Massachusetts into Western Pennsylvania, Ohio, Indiana. I drive a little bit, let's be real. There's a lot of roads out there. You got to be safe. But what I did was met people and introduced myself and just really depended on the kindness of strangers. Johnny Appleseed never had an address, but he would sleep on strangers or friends' floors or out in the wilderness. And I made the same rule. There was no hotels. I was

0: welcome me into their home. And that's what I did.
1: Isaac Fitzgerald, the book is called American Rambler, Walking the Trail of Johnny Appleseed. A lot of people thought Johnny Appleseed was just a figment of someone's imagination. He was fake. He was a made-up character. Johnny Appleseed was a real guy. And did he really walk the country planting apple trees?
0: Okay, so here, this is a great, great question, because here's the deal. First off, let me ask you, McGraw, what's your favorite American legend?
1: Oh, we were talking about this today. John Henry. John Henry and his...
0: Oh, the best. The best, right? John Henry, right. One of the best. And to be fair, there is some research that says that John Henry was at least an amalgamation of a bunch of stories. So while maybe not based on one actual real person, that legend is at least based on a premise of a few people who did similar things. And talk about a story that is prevalent today, right? A man versus technology,
1: right?
0: Trying to keep his job when something new, bright and shiny comes in, right? But John Henry, absolute best. Paul Bunyan, another one, but again, not a real guy. Pecos Bill, fantastic, not a real guy. Johnny Appleseed, this kind of like, he had faith, he's walking around, he's throwing apple seeds willy-nilly, he has a tin pot hat on his head, that's an American legend, but he was actually based on a real guy, and that guy's name was John Chapman. He was born in 1774, September 26th, in Leominster, Massachusetts. His father was a Minuteman. It was the Revolutionary War. We're just approaching our 250th anniversary right now, right? He's born around that time, and he was a living dude. And the legends are based on some real parts of his life. But the fact of the matter is like, he wasn't throwing seeds willy-nilly. He was planting orchards. He would usually partner with people in the area. He would build fences to protect the orchards from the animals. And at that time, that was actually kind of almost a way of land speculation. But he also had this faith. So despite the fact that he kept accumulating land on paper, he never had any interest in the wealth or kind of the worldly goods that could have provided him. He always slept outside. He was always preaching, and he was very, very interested in basically community and walking. He loved animals, so he never rode a horse. Like, so that's the thing. The legend is based on real facts from his life, but he himself was a very complex real person who lived into his 70s and made it all the way to Fort Wayne, Indiana.
1: We're going to find out more. The book is called American Rambler, Walking the Trail of Johnny Appleseed. Isaac Fitzgerald, New York Times best-selling author. You've also seen him on the Today Show. He writes and is very well respected. This book's getting a lot of attention, already rocketing up the charts. The book is out on May 12th. American Rambler with Isaac Fitzgerald. America at Night, back in a moment.
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12: Isaac Fitzgerald is a New York Times bestselling author. He's on the Today Show all the time. You read him in all sorts of places. He's out with a brand new book called American Rambler, Walking the Trail of Johnny Appleseed. Isaac, take me through the kindness of strangers. You really met up with strangers, and they offered you a bed or a cot in their home, and you gladly accepted?
13: Oh, absolutely. McGraw, I went out into the world, and again, Johnny Appleseed, he made his way west, and he was always basically he would either sleep in the woods, sleep on his own, or he would depend on the kindness of strangers who eventually, because sometimes he would walk seasonally, almost in circles, he would come across people who are strangers, and then they'd become acquaintances, and then eventually friends. As he got older, I won't lie, some people used to even build like parts of their house. They would build a room off their house just for him to stay in. Although one place they literally built it, but they didn't have a door that led inside to the house. Because he lived outside a lot and he didn't smell that great. And that's the truth. That's like, that's a true story. That is factual story. That's not legend. That's real. So I personally tried not to be that much of a nuisance when I stayed with folks, but, I went out to Warren, Pennsylvania. I went out to different places in Ohio, Mansfield, Ohio, and I would be road wary. Sometimes I'd be walking for many, many miles, and many times, not just once, not just twice, many times people would strike up a conversation with me. I'd strike up a conversation with them. We'd get to talking. I'd kind of tell them this kind of crazy thing. Oh, what are you doing? Well, I'm kind of following the ghost of Johnny Appleseed. I'm out here looking for America. And more than numerous occasions, people would be like, oh, I have a couch. I have a place that you can stay. You know, I have, if you want to just come crash, I'll make you a pot of coffee in the morning. And that happened so many times. And what I loved about it is that we, you know, we have this view of America. Oh, we used to be this way. It used to be like this, but now things are different. But when you get out there into the country, things are very, very similar. I found there's so many people who have open hearts and have open hospitality, open kindness, just like a desire to put a roof over somebody else's head. We like to hang out with each other. We like to take care of one another when given the opportunity. And that was one of the best things that I found.
12: Did you have any close calls? Did you have anybody who said, maybe not, thank you very much, but I'm going to keep walking?
13: Absolutely. Absolutely. Some people were more tolerant than kind, for sure. And even on more than one occasion, I ran into some rough situations. But again, 9 times out of 10, it was always kindness. Now, don't get me wrong. Warren, Pennsylvania, I can tell you right now, there was a bar. It was the only place that was open by the time I rolled into town. I went to that bar. Fantastic place. Great people. But I was asking a lot of questions. I was just, you know, I was trying to meet folks. And one person definitely turned to me and said, are you a cop? And I was like, am I a cop? And she's like, are you a cop? And I was like, why would you, what? And she's like, you're asking a lot of questions. And that led to a bit of a situation. But I got my way out of it. Because I was like, do you not like cops? And she said, I don't like cops. I don't know. And I was like, that is a fair enough. That is a fair enough answer. But again, it gets back to this idea of kind of fellowship and community. One of the things about walking, it's a very lonely endeavor. And that's what Johnny Appleseed, that's what John Chapman was doing. He was going on these long solo journeys, but he also had the juxtaposition of loving community. He would always kind of proselytize. He would like to meet people. And so that's one of the things that is very interesting about his story. One other thing, if you allow me, and then
12: sure.
13: I'm sorry, I'll stop monologuing.
12: No, you're good.
13: I think is so important about this is there's the Disneyfication of the story of Johnny Appleseed. Everyone, all the apples, he's throwing them willy-nilly, and he's planting them so that we can make apple pies and apple tarts and apples for the horses and applesauce. But the fact of the matter is all those apples and where he got those seeds, it was all down to one thing. And that was alcoholic cider and applejack, a hard liquor. Because at the time, it was hard to find potable water. So we have this kind of new idea of this legend where it was all very, very wholesome. And don't get me wrong, a lot of it is wholesome. But the fact of the matter is a lot of this apple product that he was dealing in was very much about the alcohol that was being consumed at that time period. So a lot of my ramblings, a lot of my walk-ins, and a lot of where I found most people with kindness, some people with rough edges, was going out into some of my favorite places, which are bars based on what you could call pubs, right? Which just means public house, a place for people to gather, like a church, like a baseball stadium, a place where communities come together.
12: So Johnny Appleseed spent his life giving the gift of alcohol around the country. No wonder he was so well received by these people.
13: To quote the great Michael Pollan, a fantastic author in his book, The Botany for Desire, he calls John Chapman, Johnny Appleseed, American Dionysus. You're exactly right. No, wouldn't you give your couch? Oh, this guy's bringing over some good stuff.
12: I want to talk more about Johnny Appleseed, and I want to talk more about you and what you discovered. It is a fascinating conversation. Isaac Fitzgerald, our guest. But take me through, I got about 3 minutes left in this segment, yeah, and then we'll hold you over for the next segment. But the book is called American Rambler. Tell the tale. You visited the last known tree that Johnny Appleseed planted?
13: Listen, okay, so there's a place. It's in Ohio, Savannah, Ohio, Nova, Ohio. It's near Mansfield. It's this great, great, great county. And I go to this place called Allegro Farm. And I'm telling you, I'm not lying, McGraw. I just looked it up. I didn't email ahead. I didn't call ahead. I did an old-fashioned drop-in. I just pulled the car up into the driveway of this beautiful, picturesque farm. I get out. I go. I knock on the door. And the first words out of my mouth, woman opens the door, are just like, hey, I'm so sorry. I don't mean to bother you. I can come back later. I'm working on a book. I'm working on a story about Johnny Appleseed. You've got this last tree that was planted by him. It's still alive. I was totally expecting her to be like, yeah, get out of here, come back some later date if I was lucky. Instead, her name was Patty. She just said, come on in. Come on in. She poured me a bunch of lemonade. We got to iced tea. She opened up her whole home. She talked to me for hours. And the story is, his particular type of Christianity, which again, 1800s, you know how nowadays you've got startups, McGraw? You know how you've got like there's internet websites and all that?
12: Sure.
13: Yeah. In the 1800s, starting a new version of Christianity was kind of the startup of the day. There were all these different interpretations that were happening, and he happened to be a Swedenborg. And I get into it in the book. I won't bore you with it here because we only got another minute. But genuinely, there was a preacher in that area, so he would come by every year to meet with that preacher, and he would plant trees there. And Patty still had, the soil is so rich that that tree is still right there in their front yard, and it's actually spread out two separate trees. And in the 90s, people used to come in buses just to check them out. And she's been fixing up the farm, and she's hoping that people come back to visit. And that's why she was so excited that I was swinging by, and that's why she opened up to me. And it was a beautiful conversation.
12: How's the cider from the Johnny Appleseed tree? Does she make the American cider?
13: I did not drink any alcohol cider.
12: All right, hold that thought. I want to hear this story. Isaac Fitzgerald, our guest. The book is called American Rambler, New York Times bestselling author. His brand new book out. It comes out May 12th. Already rocketing up all of the bestseller lists. American Rambler, Isaac Fitzgerald, America at Night, back in a moment.
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26: The 880 Weather Watch for South Central Nebraska and North Central Kansas calls for fairly quiet weather as we finish out our weekend and head through our work week, as high pressure will be a dominant weather feature. And as a thermal ridge builds into the area, we'll see temperatures warming above normal as we head through the week. Taking a closer look at our forecast, mainly clear, low near 45. Lots of sunshine on Monday, high of 87. Monday night, mainly clear, low near 52, gusty winds. On Tuesday, lots of sun, high of 82. Tuesday night, mainly clear, low of 44. High of 84 on Wednesday, lots of sunshine. From the 880 Weather Center, I'm Laura Lockwood. 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Right now, 67.
10: Weather. The Great Plains depends on 880 KRVN Lexington.
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12: Rediscovering Johnny Appleseed, our guest rediscovered America. Isaac Fitzgerald is our guest. New York Times bestselling author is out with a new book. By the way, publisher is Knopf, and it's called American Rambler, Walking the Trail of Johnny Appleseed. Real quick, I want to get back to that story we were talking about. The woman who has the last known Johnny Appleseed tree, she does make apple cider from the apples in that tree?
13: No. Okay. I'm saying I wish she did. I wish she did. But no, her name's Patty. What she does is she does make some mean lemonade, some mean iced tea. And she's got a lot of wonderful stories about that farm and about basically her great-great-grandmother telling her about when John Chapman, like basically her great-great-grandmother used to tell her great-great-aunt, and the great-great-aunt told the aunt and then told her about when John Chapman used to come and visit. And that's another thing that just so captured my imagination, are all these different stories that we tell each other, right? All these different stories that make up what become history. And that's part of the book, too, is trying to separate what's legend, what's story, what's truth, and what's fact. And so that's one of the other threads that cuts through the book, is I'm exploring Johnny Appleseed's story. I'm exploring John Chapman's story. I'm exploring America. And I'm also exploring my own family's story and trying to figure out, you know, what was real, what was legend, and the stories that kind of everybody, we all have these family stories, right? Where you're trying to figure out what was actually going on versus like what's maybe a greater truth that we get at with that kind of story your uncle tells you, you know? And so that's another part of the book as well.
12: We should say that you had a rough childhood growing up. At one point you were homeless, correct?
13: That's correct. So I was raised in the Catholic Worker, which is a great organization, still works to this day. And I was raised in inner city Boston. And I was raised in a housing situation for the unhoused, and then eventually a halfway house that was run by the Catholic Worker. And yeah, my parents had a real rough run of it. And on paper, you would think those were probably the toughest years of my life. But actually, I was surrounded by a lot of community, a lot of well-meaning people. But after that, we moved to a farm in north central Massachusetts. And that's where things got a little tougher, a little more lonely.
12: Isaac Fitzgerald, when you started this process, did you already map it out? Did you have the roots, or did you sort of figure it out along the way?
13: Absolutely. McGraw, I appreciate that. And I like that you think that I might be the person that might do that. But no, I absolutely really was flying by the seat of my pants. The book opens with me looking up this place that's called the Johnny Appleseed Trail. And I'm like, oh, okay, I'll just go hike that trail. It looks to be about 30 miles. I arrive at the head of the trail, which is a rest stop. The person that drove me there drops me off and drives off. All of a sudden, I realize I'm talking to a woman inside, and I'm just like, where's the head of the trail? And she's like, what do you mean? And I said, the Johnny Appleseed Trail. This is in Massachusetts. And she just says, that's just what we call this section of highway. This is to attract tourists. This is not like, and she's looking at my bag. And all of a sudden, I realize she's also realizing that I got dropped off. There's no way out of this place without a car. But luckily, I found a little hole in the fence in the back, and I decided to hoof it. And I still did. I still did the 30 miles by the side of highways in people's backyards. And that was very much kind of the start of the journey. Can I ask, McGraw, can I ask you, do you have a favorite, like, traveling book? Fiction, nonfiction, like, on the road? I mean, I would even argue Fellowship of the Ring counts. Like, what's a favorite walking or road travel book for you?
12: Yeah, that's a good point. Actually, back in the day, I loved my Rand McNally. I just like to look at maps.
13: But that's what I'm talking about, man. That's like there is. It's a very American thing to want to just take to the road, right? There's this want. I mean, that's what Chapman was feeling all the way back in the 1700s. There's this want to kind of just take off, and that was. Did I follow an actual plan? Not much of one, other than I was gonna go where John Chapman went. But for the most part, what I was really being driven by was that great, you know, in these books that we love growing up, or even like you just said, just looking at a big map, and you're just like, I just want to go. And that's what I did.
12: Isaac Fitzgerald, I'm sure there were nights where you slept on the road, you slept out in the stars. Yeah. Did you bring a tent? Yeah. Where'd you go to the bathroom? How did you survive?
13: Now we're asking the real questions. Listen, I slept under a lot of bridges. I slept under the stars. I slept on some strangers' floors. I slept in some friends' houses. I had a tent. I will not lie, though. One of the things that I was not great at was setting up camp. So I can get a tent situated. But especially the whole book, kind of the way I break it up is it starts in spring, it moves on to summer, it moves on to fall, and then winter is the epilogue. But by fall, it was a really rainy fall, and I tried to get good at like setting up the rain shell and setting up a tarp, but I never really was. So if I'm being real honest, most of the time that I was in a tent, water was dripping in. It was a tough situation, but one of the best places I slept was Mount Vernon, Ohio, after a 36-plus mile hike. I was going from Mansfield to Mount Vernon, which was a hike that Chapman did in his life, a very famous hike. He was the Paul Revere of the War of 1812. There's more to that story, but what you need to know is I went on this hike. I was so exhausted by the time I got into town. I didn't even have it in me to meet somebody or try to figure something out. I just went and I slept under this bridge. The next morning I woke up, and this is not like I will text you the photos, McGraw. I woke up the next morning and there was a bald eagle on a branch, not that high above my head, and I just got to watch it hunt for breakfast as it grabbed fish out of the river. It was amazing.
12: So you put down the phone, you got out of the car, you got off the plane, and you walked and you rediscovered America.
13: And what I'm telling you is that it's such a big, beautiful country. There's so much, you have to spend money to go do this or go do that. And don't get me wrong, I love going to the movies like anybody else. But there's so much great nature. I get it. We all have our bucket list items. Okay, go to the Grand Canyon. Go see the Golden Gate Bridge. Of course, go do that. But every single state has state forests and there are national parks. There's so many smaller, more beautiful places that you can go visit if you just get out of your routine a little bit. And that, I hope that is the thesis that people connect to in this book.
12: The book is called American Rambler, Walking the Trail of Johnny Appleseed, Isaac Fitzgerald, our guest. Did you come to any realization about your childhood? Were you able to put it in a compartment to understand it a little better?
13: Yeah. I mean, listen, one of the things that this whole trip gave me, and I think also just maturing, I think a lot of us can understand this, is I have a lot more empathy for my parents. I understand how hard it is, especially if you don't have a lot, how hard it is to raise a family, how hard it is to be a dedicated father or mother, and how hard it is to kind of try to scrape together a life. And I think when I was a kid, you know, I had a lot of questions around, there was some violence in the household, there was arguments, but as you get older, you start to realize, like, listen, life is complicated and people are nuanced. My first book, Dirtbag Massachusetts, really focuses on the more difficult parts of my childhood. This book, it really is born of what I was saying at the beginning, these long walks and camping trips and canoe trips that my parents used to take me on when I was young. So it allowed me to give my parents this more three-dimensional look. And so that was one aspect of it. But another aspect of it is that it's, you know, life kind of keeps going. And my mother got stuck in a tough situation taking care of her mother, who lived to the age of 101. And again, really, another core part of the book, I hope, is empathy. Recognizing that we're all struggling and we're all working really hard to try and take care of one another. That's this other really important part. Our families, of course, but also people take care of each other's that aren't just in their immediate circle. And so it's that was something that I realized. My parents' love of community and love of watching out for one another and love of taking care of each other, that's something I rediscovered on the road. And the more I saw it, the more I was reminded of the better parts of my childhood.
12: American Rambler is the book, Walking the Trail of Johnny Appleseed. It's interesting how the kindness of strangers reminds you of the kindness of your family, right? The kindness of strangers and the empathy you found in total, complete strangers sort of helped you rediscover and put your own family life into perspective.
13: Yeah, absolutely. And made me, you know, I have nieces and nephews now. I'm very proud uncle. And it's a part of wanting to be present and be in the moment with the people that you're with the people that you love, be a part of your community. Like that, I mean, that's another premise of the book, is there's so much space in this country. Go to a space, or if you're already there, if you've already set up a home, if you've already set up a place to live, join that community and start building some stuff. I really think in this modern era, there's so much focus on who's the best, who's number one. Like, let's pretend you play piano. Well, people can go online and find the best pianist, right? People can, there's all this other stuff that you can watch on the screen, but nothing, you know this, nothing beats just going down to a local joint and hearing somebody play piano. Nothing beats those kind of small community moments. And that's something that I loved. Chapman used to roll into town and he would do some preaching. And it became what was going on that night. People would come out of their houses. They would gather. And that's a real core part of this book, is a focus on fellowship, a focus on community, and making sure, you know, don't get me wrong, every once in a while, of course, we're all going to be focused on one big national thing. But if you get back into your local communities, you're going to find so much worth living for. And it's a guiding light once you start really connecting with it.
12: Yeah. American Rambler, Isaac Fitzgerald, if you could ask Johnny Appleseed a question, what would you ask him?
13: Oh, my man. The story, if you don't mind, real quick, the story of his death is he dies in Fort Wayne, Indiana. It's something else fascinating about him is he was always moving westward, mainly because as people settled the country, it would get too civilized for him. And so he's always kind of walking in these circles, seasonal circles, always going west. And he made it to his 70s. Walking that much is very healthy. And he made it into his 70s, which was an incredible age for the time. And he passed away on some acquaintance's floor. And they said that he seemed so happy, because he was going on to what he believed was going to be his next step in life, which was this afterlife, which was heaven. And if I could ask him one question now, I would ask him, what do you believe is the best way to live in the service of others? Because I think that was such an important part of what he did and his driving force. And I would like to think that he could look at the day that we're living in now. And I would ask him, look at everything that's going on right now. How would you live in the service of others? How would you bring that kind of community to people now? And I would love to know his answer.
12: Isaac Fitzgerald, the book is called American Rambler, Walking the Trail of Johnny Appleseed. You are married, and your wife must be a saint to let you take a trip like this.
13: All right, listen, John Chapman, an American saint. Johnny Appleseed, an American legend. Kelly Farber, we were dating at the beginning of this year, and somehow, through the course of this year, despite the fact that I was on the road, living outside, that's a big arc of the book, and I appreciate you bringing it up, man, because for me, my whole life, like you said, I grew up in a homeless shelter. I was genuinely always kind of a rambling, gambling man. I went to so many different schools in my childhood. Then I become an adult. I live in so many different places. I never signed a lease. Every single place I lived, it was like a handshake agreement or a friend of a friend. And my whole life has been built around this idea that I love getting out in the world. I love traveling. I love bouncing around. But part of the thread of this book is me recognizing I maybe don't want to die on an acquaintance's floor. I maybe do want more stability in my life. I maybe do want more of a home. And that really started with my girlfriend at the beginning of the book, my now wife, Kelly, and recognizing, and just to be clear, McGraw, you're from Long Island originally, right?
12: Yes, yes.
13: So we have built our home on Long Island. And that has been so meaningful to me, to recognize as much as I love adventure, there's other types of adventure. And part of that is the bravery almost to admit hey, I think not only do I want stability, but I think I deserve stability.
12: Yeah, good for you. Isaac Fitzgerald, the book is called American Rambler, Walking the Trail of Johnny Appleseed, New York Times bestselling writer. He also frequents the Today Show. Isaac, I'm glad you found what you were looking for. Take care of that wife. And when you walk into a bar in Long Island, don't start asking questions right away. Buy a couple drinks first and then start asking a couple questions.
13: Don't, this is my, can I ask real quick before I lose you, brother,
12: yes,
13: where
12: ahead.
13: In Long Island did you grow up?
12: A town called Manhasset up on the North Shore.
13: Beautiful, beautiful, beautiful. Yeah. Well, I hope we meet in person at one point. Thank you for having me on the show. You were fantastic.
12: Isaac Fitzgerald, congratulations with the book. Be safe. American Rambler. America at Night. Back in a moment.
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12: All right, we are done for hour number two. I don't know where the hour went. The book is called American Rambler, Walking the Trail of Johnny Appleseed. Isaac Fitzgerald was our guest. Book comes out on May 12th. And as I said, it's rocketing up the charts. All right, next hour, it's open phones, whatever your little heart desires. Don't forget, this whole show gets turned into a podcast. It's a radio show and a podcast. So we're cool and uncool all at the same time. So we're uncool. Oh, you listen to radio. Oh, my goodness, you're weird. Oh, wait, it's a podcast? Oh, wait, you're cool. So here's what you do. 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And you can get the show each and every night. 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Our executive director is Alex Hinton. Our engineer tonight is Richard Good. I'm McGraw-Milhaven, and this is America at Night on Westwood One.
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0: Trump confirming that he had received the latest response, writing this on Truth Social. He said, "I have just read the response from Iran's so-called representatives. I don't like it. Totally unacceptable. Thank you for your attention to this matter." Iranian state media announced that Iran had sent its response through a Pakistani mediator. Amid efforts to secure a deal, Secretary of State Marco Rubio and presidential envoy Steve Witkoff met with Qatar's prime minister and the foreign affairs minister, and that meeting taking place in Miami. The ongoing war will likely loom over conversations that will take place during President Trump's visit to China this upcoming week.
1: Iranian state TV says Tehran rejected the U.S. plan as surrender, demanding war reparations, an end to sanctions, and the release of frozen Iranian assets. The last Americans on the hantavirus-affected cruise ship are on their way back to the U.S.
2: As of this afternoon, Spain's health minister said 94 of the ship's roughly 150 passengers are now off the ship. Video captured some of the first evacuations, showing people wearing personal protective equipment from head to toe. Small boats took these passengers to the shore, where Spanish officials said a strict process kept the evacuees away from the public. Health officials said none of the passengers were showing symptoms of the flu-like hantavirus, but the French prime minister said one of France's repatriated citizens developed symptoms on a flight home.
1: Fox's CB Cotton. The 17 U.S. citizens from the U.S. and a British national are on a U.S. chartered flight to Nebraska for screening. 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
4: Well, a person killed after a Frontier Airlines flight took off on Friday night. The person had hopped the fence at Denver International and died after being struck on the runway. Fox Business's Max Gordon with more.
5: Frontier Flight 4345 was taking off from Denver, bound for Los Angeles. Here's what one passenger says he saw and heard.
6: A loud boom first, and then the explosion happened, and then saw the flames come out, came right into the window, and just black smoke emanating and coming, permeating throughout the whole cabin.
5: After the pilots brought the plane to a stop, all 224 passengers and 7 crew members were evacuated. 12 people on the plane reported minor injuries, and 5 were transported to local hospitals. Airport officials say they checked the fence line after the incident, finding it intact, and they'll be conducting a perimeter security analysis in the coming days to see if any changes need to be made.
4: An official say the person got over the fence and onto the runway in about 2 minutes. That person has not yet been identified. The Virginia Supreme Court Friday striking down a redistricting plan that was designed to help Democrats gain 4 House seats. Republican Congressman Richard Hudson of North Carolina praising the ruling, telling Fox.
7: This unconstitutional power grab that the politicians in Virginia attempted, the court blocked it. And the people are the real winners.
4: State Democrats say that they would appeal the ruling. Virginia residents had already voted to approve the new congressional maps. Abe Foxman, who was a forceful advocate.
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10: The 880 Weather Watch for South Central Nebraska and North Central Kansas calls for fairly quiet weather as we finish out our weekend and head through our work week. As high pressure will be a dominant weather feature. And as a thermal ridge builds into the area, we'll see temperatures warming above normal as we head through the week. Taking a closer look at our forecast, mainly clear, low near 45. Lots of sunshine on Monday, high of 87. Monday night, mainly clear, low near 52, gusty winds. On Tuesday, lots of sun, high of 82. Tuesday night, mainly clear, low of 44. High of 84 on Wednesday, lots of sunshine. From the 880 Weather Center, I'm Laura Lockwood. For more, check KRVN.com. 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
13: This is either going to be the easiest, most fun interview I've ever done, or it's going to be very difficult because our guest I'm good friends with, and he's been on the show numerous times, and I know quite a bit about what he's going to talk about, but he knows a lot more than I do. Ladies and gentlemen, he is the head of the National Gateway Arch Park Foundation, Ryan McClure. Welcome to America at Night. Thank you, my friend, for joining us.
14: It's great to be with you, McGraw, as always. Thanks for having me on.
13: Oh, my goodness. We've done this a couple of times, and I know enough to be dangerous. I know just enough to be dangerous when it comes to the arch. But in terms of full disclosure, and let's start here, because it's, I think, the one of its kind, the public-private partnership between the Gateway Arch, the National Park Foundation, your Gateway Arch Park Foundation, the national parks, as well as a public subsidized part. And I sit on the Great Rivers Greenway Board, which is helps spend the taxpayer money for this. This is a one of a kind sort of triangle in terms of funding and or management for the park. Talk about that for a minute.
14: It's incredibly unique. And this all came about, around 2009, we were approaching the 50th anniversary of the completion of the Gateway Arch in 2015. And St. Louis as a community really knew that it needed to come together to celebrate this anniversary and make some really significant changes to the arch experience and improvements. And so this public-private partnership got together. Gateway Arch Park Foundation, where I serve as the executive director, was created in 2009 to help coordinate this and raise all the private funding. But as you mentioned, there was also federal funding involved. There was state funding from our Department of Transportation. And then there was the sales tax initiative that was overseen by Great Rivers Greenway that helped fund the $380 million renovation of the arch grounds. And that is the first and only time that local jurisdictions have voted to tax themselves to make improvements to a national park.
13: Yeah, pretty extraordinary that you're able to. It can be done, right? The public-private partnerships can be done, and what happened at the Gateway Arch is a giant success. So with the renovations, let's start with the arch. What did the $380 million renovations get for a brand new arch?
14: Yeah, so it did a lot of different things. And starting with the fact that the arch, the minute it was completed in 1965, was severed from the city that it would undeniably come to represent by an interstate highway. So I-70 was built at the same time, and it completely cut the arch off from downtown St. Louis. So that was the first thing we needed to solve. And so what we did was cap that highway so that you now have a seamless connection from Gateway Arch National Park into downtown. It also completely reimagined the museum underneath the arch. That museum opened in 1976 and was not touched after that. So it was sorely needed an update. Improvements were made to the old courthouse. The grounds were improved and became more accessible. We removed a parking garage and created a 7.5-acre park. And we improved the St. Louis riverfront by raising it 2.5 feet so that it would flood less often. So, a lot of things happened for $380 million, including, I didn't mention, we expanded the visitor center under the arch by about 50,000 square feet.
13: Take me through the painstaking detail you had to do on the riverfront. It was historic land with the bricks and what you had to do to bring it up to an elevation so it wouldn't flood. People are going to be shocked by the painstaking efforts we all did here in St. Louis to get this done. Tell us about it.
14: Yeah, and you were around for this, McGraw. You knew about it as it was happening, but the cobblestone levee in St. Louis, we're talking about the original site of the village of St. Louis when it was formed in 1764. So we could not touch those cobblestones. And if we did, we had to put them back right where they were. So painstaking is a great way to describe that. But what we got was new pedestrian and bike paths along the riverfront, brand

0: Lock or Dam from Alton, just north of St. Louis, all the way to New Orleans. So you're talking about a rise and fall of the river there that can be about 40 feet. So we know that it would flood often during peak tourism season between Memorial and Labor Day. So raising the riverfront by 2.5 feet for a 1.5 mile stretch eliminated about 70% of the flooding occurrences that shut down the riverfront every year. Right now, the Mississippi River is really high, and Lamar K. Sullivan Boulevard right on the riverfront is dry. So that change has made a huge impact.
1: Now you're able to use that waterfront road for festivals and food trucks and bike races and gatherings of all kinds because of this painstaking renovation.
0: Absolutely. And just last month, we had the Greater St. Louis Marathon, which is a nationally renowned marathon. And it went all the way through the arch grounds and along the riverfront. And, you know, had these changes not been made, that marathon likely could not occur right next to the arch. And hearing the stories from those runners and the inspiration and the energy they take from running on the arch grounds, whether it's a marathon or a 5K, that's huge.
1: We are just getting started. Ryan McClure, Executive Director of the Gateway Arch National Park Foundation. That's the friends group for the Gateway Jefferson Memorial Expansion. We'll come back and talk more with him. If you have a question, we love texts. We love questions. 1-844-2-McGraw, 1-844-262-4729. We're just getting started. Our National Park Series continues with the Gateway Arch. America at Night, back in a moment.
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0: This is America at Night with McGraw-Milhaven.
1: Our National Park Series continues with Ryan McClure, who was the executive director of the Gateway Arch Park Foundation. All right, Ryan McClure, do you call the Gateway Arch the Gateway Arch, or do you call it the Jefferson National Expansion Memorial Park? What is the name of that thing?
2: Yeah, it is Gateway Arch National Park. And so you're touching on something here where the original name of the park, dating back to 1935, before the arch even got there, was Jefferson National Expansion Memorial. And when we were completing these renovations coming up in 2018, there was really a desire to change the name of the park to reflect how everyone knows it, which is by the Gateway Arch, right? Jefferson National Expansion Memorial was not a well-known name. Barely anybody called it that. So the foundation worked with our congressional delegation in Missouri, and legislation was introduced in D.C. It has to go through Congress to change the name of a park, to rename it as Gateway Arch National Park. And we just think that's been an amazing change just for how people know it, and that it is now a national park, and it is the smallest national park at 91 acres in the country. But it is also one of the very few that is located in the middle of a downtown, and that's really unique and special.
1: Yeah, let's talk about the beginning, because they cleared the land after World War II, or right before World War II, and then World War II came, and it sort of sat vacant. And ultimately, right, the idea was to have a contest. Talk about that contest.
2: Yeah, you're right. I mean, this took a while to get the land cleared, and then, of course, we were in the middle of World War II. So the land is cleared by 1942, and the competition didn't take place until 1947. So this land, 40 square blocks of the city, sat vacant for a really long time, and it became a parking lot for a while. But in 1947, Eero Saarinen won the design competition with his design for the Gateway Arch. This was an international competition. Saarinen was an immigrant from Finland, and has become and it became the quintessential mid-century modern architect. And he gave the city of St. Louis and our country the gift of the Gateway Arch. It was big, it was bold, and it was beautiful. Many people thought that it could not be built, and it actually took from 1947 to 1963 before construction started in terms of getting the funding, figuring out how it was going to be built, designing it. It was a really arduous process, but what we have received is this international icon that is a true gift to the city of St. Louis, its residents, and its visitors.
1: When the commission announced the winner of the competition, didn't Eero Saarinen think his dad won the competition?
2: He did, actually. So his father, Aleel, so both names start with an E, Aleel and Eero, they both entered the competition. And a letter was sent to the home, the Saarinen home, and it was addressed to E. Saarinen. And they initially thought, okay, well, Aleel has won this. He's the well-known architect. Eero is just starting out. And they have a celebration, and well, they open it, and it's actually addressed to young Saarinen, the son. So they had another celebration. But that's one of the really cool stories surrounding the arch. And Saarinen, Eero Saarinen, became, like I said, known as this amazing mid-century modern architect who designed the TWA terminal at JFK, Dulles in Washington, D.C., many other well-known buildings, and also furniture, the tulip chair. That's a Saarinen creation. So we're just so proud of his work here in St. Louis and across the country.
1: I wish we could talk to some of the people who were on that commission, because what's so genius about the Gateway Arch is that it's so magnificent and yet so simple of a design. And I've worked, you know this, I worked across the street from the arch for, I don't know, 5-6 years. You never tire of staring at the Gateway Arch. It's so simple, and yet you look at it in the night, in the morning, in the winter, in the summertime, in the dark, and it changes constantly, and it's so simplistic of a design.
2: You're absolutely right. I mean, there was a quote from someone on the design jury that said, "There's nothing simple about it except for the shape." And you're right. I mean, I still, as you know, work right next to the arch, and I look at it every single day, and I never ever get tired of it. I live 7 minutes. It takes me 7 minutes door to door to get from my house to the arch, and every morning I drive in, and it looks different every single day based on where the sun is, what time of year it is, what the angle that you're looking at it from. It is just a remarkable structure that you never get tired of.
1: Yeah. One of the things about the renovation that you guys did, wasn't it to sort of be more in the spirit of what Eero Saarinen wanted for the rest of the grounds? Wasn't that sort of the compilation or the completion of his vision when it started?
2: Absolutely. Michael Van Valkenburg Associates, who won the City Arch River International Design Competition that we held in 2010. So modeled after the competition that Saarinen won in 47, Michael Van Valkenburg would always say, this project is about finishing this park in the spirit in which it was intended, in which Saarinen and his partner, Dan Kiley, who did all of the landscape architecture, was world renowned in his own right, about finishing it the way they intended. And so there's lots of little nuances that went into the renovations, trees, landscaping, that really harkened back to the original ideas that Kiley and Saarinen had. And one really fun example of that is the light posts in the arch grounds. They used to be kind of lollipop looking light posts on the pathways in the arch grounds. They're now kind of flying saucer looking shades on the lampposts above the lights. Those are drawings that MVVA found in a Saarinen sketchbook for the arch grounds that were never used. And so they unearthed this nugget of a Saarinen idea and put it back into the grounds 50 years after it was completed. And I just think that's a true testament to the creativity and thoughtfulness of architects and designers.
1: Yeah, you've got the two reflecting pools that were redone. You have the steps leading down to the Mississippi River. And then, of course, we can talk about the trip to the top of the arch. I got about 2 minutes left here. But talk about Ryan McClure real quick. Talk about the rest of the grounds and everything you guys had to do to sort of fill out. I wanted you to talk about the movie Monument to a Dream.
2: Yeah.
1: We talked about it this morning on the radio. People need to know about this movie. It's a wonderful movie. Talk about that for a second.
2: Yeah. So in the theater underneath the arch, you can see Monument to a Dream, which it was directed and created by Charles Guggenheim. And it was nominated for an Oscar the year that it came out. And it documents the building of the arch from when it came out of the ground to the very last day of construction, October 28th, 1965, when that last piece of the arch came in. Kids were off school. People crowded downtown. And that culmination of that documentary, that short film, is so amazing. Little secret, you can also find it on YouTube, so you can look it up, Monument to a Dream. We want you to come to the arch and pay to see it, but you can also see it on YouTube. And it's just a wonderful piece of art.
1: Talk about a time capsule into the 1960s. I got no time left. I got a break. More with Ryan McClure. But that last wedge, didn't they have to open up the two legs to fit that last wedge in?
2: The St. Louis Fire Department had to come in and spray water on the north and south leg to get it had contracted too much or expanded too much. So they had to get it to contract to fit that last piece. And it was almost a disaster.
1: Ryan McClure, hold that thought. More to get to. Our National Park Series continues. He is the executive director of the Gateway Arch National Park. America at Night, back in a moment.
0: Coming to you from the heart of the nation, this is America at Night with McGraw-Milhaven.
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14: The 880 Weather Watch for South Central Nebraska and North Central Kansas calls for fairly quiet weather as we finish out our weekend and head through our work week. As high pressure will be a dominant weather feature. And as a thermal ridge builds into the area, we'll see temperatures warming above normal as we head through the week. Taking a closer look at our forecast, mainly clear, low near 45. Lots of sunshine on Monday, high of 87. Monday night, mainly clear, low near 52, gusty winds. On Tuesday, lots of sun, high of 82. Tuesday night, mainly clear, low of 44. High of 84 on Wednesday, lots of sunshine. From the 880 Weather Center, I'm Laura Lockwood. 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
0: Let's take a stroll through the park on America at Night with McGraw-Millhaven.
1: Executive Director of the Gateway Arch Park Foundation, which is the friends group, if you will, for the Gateway Arch National Park that sits on the banks of the Mississippi River. And Ryan McClure, it was supposed to be in honor of Thomas Jefferson's westward expansion with the purchase of the Louisiana Purchase and everything else. But it comes at the crossroads of the confluence of the Mississippi and the Missouri River. It's also where a whole lot of history happened. And just, I don't even know if it's a block, a stone's throw away from where the arch is the old courthouse, which has been a completely renovated because of the work you guys have done at the Gateway Arch National Park. Talk about the old courthouse and the historic nature of it and the renovation that you guys just completed.
2: Sure. That was an incredible, another public-private partnership, right? So it's a $27 million project, partly funded through private donations to Gateway Arch Park Foundation and then public funding from the National Park Service. And what we have now in this building we've protected it so that it will last longer. It's more accessible and the exhibits are brand new and world class. And this building, for those that aren't familiar with it, is incredibly important to the history of not just St. Louis, but of our country. That is the site where the Dred and Harriet Scott trial was first heard. Dred and Harriet were two, and their family were enslaved individuals that sued for their freedom based on, at the time, the understanding that had borne out in many cases that if you were once free, always free. So they had been transported to Illinois, a free state, which then should have meant that they were free. Well, this case where they would win it and then they lost it, it would be appealed and then it went all the way to the Supreme Court and ended up being a major precipitating point for the American Civil War. It's the old courthouse is also the site where Virginia Minor, several decades before the suffrage movement, walked into the old courthouse and sued for a woman's right to vote. She knew full well that she would lose that case, but she also knew that somebody had to start the fight. And that the stories of courage and bravery from Dred and Harriet Scott and their family and Virginia Minor, they live in that building. And that's why buildings like this and buildings like it all across the country are worth preserving and protecting. And that's what friends groups can help do when they're working in conjunction with our national parks.
1: Hallowed ground is really what it is, because the Dred and Harriet Scott case, the city of St. Louis gave them their freedom. The state of Missouri appealed. They lost the state case and then it was taken to the Supreme Court where they lost at the Supreme Court. But the city of St. Louis gave them their freedom. And all of that is on a display. And the renovation did such a great job with interactive exhibits and pictures and just giving a sense of the history that happened inside those walls.
2: And that was the goal. And another goal was we wanted to make that experience accessible to more people. And that was a tenet of the entire City Arch River renovation, where universal design was implemented. So that means it goes beyond accessibility so that everyone, regardless of their ability, can experience these places together. The old courthouse, which is 150 years old, now has an elevator for the first time in its history so that more people can explore and experience parts of this building that they may not have been able to before. So that the accessibility, I can't stress, how important the universal design component to these renovations was.
1: Yeah. You know, you think about, you know this, and I know this because we see this every day and we appreciate it. But for the people who don't know, you've got the Thomas Jefferson buys the Louisiana Purchase. And then you have Lewis and Clark. Robert E. Lee works. Robert E. Lee works on the Mississippi here in St. Louis. Ulysses S. Grant works there. Samuel Clemens, right, who comes down to St. Louis. You have the Eads Bridge made with this newfangled product called Carnegie Steel. You've got Dred and Harriet Scott. You've got the Arch Grounds. You got Stan Musial and Bob Gibson who play a block away. I mean, in that two-block radius, there's the history of America all right there.
2: I mean, you said it better than I could. You hit on so many of the heroes of not just St. Louis, but American heroes, right? And they all traversed around this area, right, in downtown St. Louis. And that's why, you know, having a national park in the middle of our city with this iconic monument in the middle of it, and then all the museum, both museums in the national park that tell these stories. And then, of course, if you said you've got Busch Stadium, for those of you who don't know, in St. Louis, we really love our baseball, is right next to the arch. You can see the arch from home plate at Busch Stadium. So, yeah, like I said, you said it better than I could. There's so many heroes here in St. Louis and stories that are really rich.
1: And the Eads Bridge is a block north, right? They took what they learned at the Eads Bridge and built the Brooklyn Bridge. So you don't have the Brooklyn Bridge unless you have the Eads Bridge.
2: Right. James Buchanan Eads really broke the mold when he created the Eads Bridge. And it was really interesting that people, you know, this was the first major Mississippi River crossing, right? The Eads Bridge. And they still study it in engineering schools today. But the people of St. Louis did not think, they didn't trust it. So they thought it would fall into the river. So Eads, on the day that it opened, got an elephant from the St. Louis Zoo and walked it across the Eads Bridge to prove that it could stand. And Missouri is the show me state. You got to show us. You got to prove it to us. So that elephant proved it to St. Louisans, and that bridge still stands today.
1: I always ask you this question because I always worry about the dusty buffaloes that were in the old exhibits in the old museum. They're safe and sound, right? The old dusty buffaloes.
2: Yeah.
1: Okay.
2: I worry no more, McGraw. It is that buffalo is right where it belongs, on the prairie at Fort Larned, Kansas. It's better to be there than underground in downtown St. Louis. So, McGraw, you're referring to this taxidermy buffalo bison that we had for 50 years in that museum, and it was time to have it on its home in the prairie. So that's where it is.
1: Ryan McClure, what is the future hold for the Gateway Arch National Park Foundation? What are you guys planning on in the future?
2: Oh gosh, we have so many things. And first, while we still have time, McGraw, I want to thank you for doing this series. You've talked to, Jeff Reinbold from the National Park Foundation, Katie Nyberg, who is the executive director of the National Park Friends Alliance. And I proudly serve as the board chair of the National Park Friends Alliance. This series that you're doing highlighting national parks and America's best idea, we're just very grateful for that. So thank you. I want to make sure I say that. What does the future hold for Gateway Arch Park Foundation? We want to see things like expanding Gateway Arch National Park to East St. Louis, across the river to Illinois. We have an opportunity to do this, and that was Vernon's original vision, was for this park to be on both sides of the river. Just last month, two representatives from Illinois and two representatives from Missouri, two Democrats, two Republicans, introduced legislation in Congress that will help make this happen. So this is a bi-state, bipartisan piece of legislation. So we want to get that park expanded to East St. Louis. We want to really think about how this highway that we talked about that separates the Arch from downtown, how can we make that better? We capped it for one block. Can we do more? Again, St. Louis can thinks big and bold. That's why the Arch is here. And there's so much more that we can do. Just last year, the foundation stepped in and bought the Millennium Hotel, which McGraw is very familiar with. His office was right next to it. This hotel has been abandoned for 11 years. 500,000 square feet, two city blocks, sitting right next to the Arch. We could not let that continue to happen. And we actually got inspired by our friends at Cuyahoga Valley National Park Conservancy, who purchased an abandoned golf course right next to their park to protect it for responsible development. And that's what we did at the Millennium Hotel. That is being demolished as we speak and will make way for a wonderful skyscraper apartment building, Class A office space, retail, and the future home for the collections and archives of Gateway Arch National Park. This is the big, bold stuff that friends groups can help make happen.
1: Yeah, anyone who's driven across the country and driven through St. Louis, it's also one of the unique places where, is it like three or four interstates all converge in the same area? So again, another historic point in right in the center of America. But if you've driven through St. Louis in any way, shape, or form, it was that round hotel, very famous. Matter of fact, when I first moved to St. Louis, that was the hotel I stayed in with my Geo Prism and my U-Haul when I moved to St. Louis for the first time. I stayed at that hotel. So it was.
2: You still have that Prism, right?
1: I'm sure you've got that Geo Prism. I do not have the Geo Prism. No, that's that is with the Buffalo back in the hall. But it was iconic. It was historic. It had a wonderful restaurant on top that rotated all the way around. But it was time to go, and you guys stepped up. And it was a Herculean task to sort of get it done, and we can't wait for see what it's going to be. But you're right. I mean, that's the idea of what the Friends Group can do, is work together. You had to move heaven and earth to get it done, but you guys got it done.
2: Well, we are really grateful and proud to be in a position to do it and to help with that.
1: How many people visit the Gateway Arch?
2: About 2.5 million visitors a year. That's a lot. And that is, one of the most visited attractions, certainly in St. Louis and in Missouri. And it equates to a little over $500 million in economic impact for the St. Louis region every year. So it is a huge, huge deal for St. Louis, economic driver, and of course, our calling card to the world.
1: A couple minutes left with Ryan McClure, who is the executive director of the Gateway Arch National Park Friends Group. Let's talk about going to the top of the arch, because, again, another engineering marvel. I don't know. You get people up there four at a time in what can only be described as an egg, as the tram goes up to the top and you're able to see out. Talk about that for a minute.
2: There is no other transportation system like it in the world. It is a mixture of an elevator, an escalator, and a train. Like, so it's really interesting. And so there's one set of cars that goes up the south leg of the arch, and there's one set of cars that goes up the north leg. So, and then they meet at the top, and there's an observation deck. Each train can hold 40 people. So there's eight pods, as we call them, and they are pods. They're little egg-shaped pods that you can fit five people in there to get real snug and cozy together. it's amazing. It's a great experience that we're really proud of. One thing we did through the renovation, and then when you get to the top, you can see 30 miles in either direction. And you see Illinois and you see Missouri. You get to see both sides of the river, and you think about westward expansion and the meaning of the arch being there. One thing we did through the renovation is, unfortunately, there is no truly accessible way. So if you have mobility issues to get to the top of the arch, it's going to involve stairs, and then getting on these small pods is not something that everyone can do. And we haven't found a way to make that truly accessible. However, our universal design group, made up of 25 individuals that represent the disability community in St. Louis, had this brilliant idea to create a replica of the observation deck on the ground in the museum. So, and it has a live feed from the top of the arch. So folks that can't go to the top of the arch or don't want to, it's not for everybody if you're afraid of heights, you can be on the ground and experience and see what folks at the top are seeing.
1: Pretty neat deal. Can I get tickets? Can I get and reserve my time online when I go to the Gateway Arch?
2: You absolutely can. Yes, you can go to gatewayarch.com. Highly recommend getting tickets in advance because they do sell out quite often, especially during the summer season. So if you're coming to St. Louis, you're visiting the Arch, get your tickets in advance, and then come down a couple hours in advance and explore the museum. I mean, as an immersive experience, you'll never be able to see all of it in just one day. So it keeps you coming back over and over again. But yes, you can definitely get those tickets online.
1: Ryan McClure, I got 1 minute. Tell me about Rolling on the River.
2: Okay, so over Memorial Day weekend, we are going to have, this is the first time we've done this, we are going to put a roller rink on the Mississippi Riverfront. It's called Rolling on the River because Ike and Tina Turner are from East St. Louis. That's where they started their career. So we are honoring Tina there. And it's going to be a great event. It's the first time we've done it. Then we've got Picnic in Your Park coming in June. You can find all these events on archpark.org. We do all kinds of programming that we'd love for folks to come in and see, whether you're visiting or whether you're a St. Louisan. Lots to see and do.
1: Can you become a friend of the Gateway Arch National Park?
2: You absolutely can. 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You can volunteer. There's tons of ways to support our mission. But we are completely philanthropic. We have no public funding. So we rely on the generosity of folks that believe in what we're doing.
1: Ryan McClure is the executive director of the Gateway Arch National Park, and they couldn't have picked a better guy. Ryan, good stuff. Thanks for checking in. Have a good night.
2: Thank you, McGraw. Appreciate you.
1: You got it. Good man. America at Night, back in a moment.
0: America at Night with McGraw-Milhaven, where the nation comes to talk.
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1: From the text line from Illinois, you two guys want to make me move to St. Louis. How cold does it get there? It doesn't get cold at all. It's 72 and sunny every single day. It's like Palm Springs here in the Midwest. What are you talking about? No wind, no rain, no hail. It's perfect weather here in St. Louis. Here's another one. This awesome segment with the Arch Museum and the Arch. Thank you very much. You betcha. There's another one here. Somebody texted in. I just had it here and I missed it. Somebody said that their great-great-grandfather was Henry Overstolz, who was the mayor of St. Louis back in the 1880s. So there you go. We'll talk more about it next hour. Open phones. Lots more to get to. Phone lines are open. Text lines are coming in. 1-844-2-McGraw. 1-844-262-4729. That's our National Park Series. We're thrilled to do it. Highlight a national park each and every week here on the show. America is a wonderful place. And it's great to find out about how wonderful it really is, part of our 250th celebration here. Our executive director is Alex Hinton. Our engineer tonight is Richard Good. I'm McGraw Milhaven. This is America at Night on Westwood One.
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0: Passenger evacuation underway. I'm Sue Guzman, Fox News. Passengers being evacuated and flown home from the Canary Islands from the cruise ship hit by a hantavirus outbreak. There are 17 Americans, one of whom is showing mild symptoms of the virus, another tested positive. More from Fox's CB Cotton.
1: Global health leaders say some of the ship's passengers have already landed back in their home countries of Spain and France. We know a repatriation flight from the U.S. State Department is expected to arrive. So new video shows some of the first passengers stepping off the ship, all covered head to toe in protective gear. Small boats ferried the evacuees from the vessel to the shore, where Spanish authorities say an intense containment operation is in place to keep these passengers separated from the public. Around 150 people were still on board when the ship anchored this morning in Spain's Canary Islands. Spanish health officials said none were showing signs of the hantavirus, which are described as flu-like symptoms.
0: U.S. Department of Health and Human Services is transporting the 17 Americans to the University of Nebraska Medical Center, where they will undergo specialized evaluation. A media briefing is expected in the morning. President Trump rejecting Iran's response to a U.S. peace proposal to end the ongoing conflict. The president reacting on Truth Social.
2: The president wrote, "I have just read the

0: response from Iran's so-called representatives. I don't like it. Totally unacceptable. Thank you for your attention to this matter.
1: That is Fox's Alex Hogan. Officials in New York say the man accused of killing an elderly man by shoving him down the stairwell of a subway station was released from a psychiatric evaluation just hours before the attack. Ramel Burke is charged with second-degree murder in the killing of the 76-year-old victim. Mayor Zohra Mamdani calling for an investigation into the hospital's handling of his evaluation. 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
1: The remains of a U.S. Army soldier who went missing during military exercises in Morocco a week ago have been recovered. He is identified as First Lieutenant Kendrick Lamont Key Jr., an air defense artillery officer. They say he was off duty hiking when he apparently fell to his death. And a Defense Department official says the search is on for a second missing soldier. Officials say a person killed as a Frontier Airlines flight took off Friday night had hopped the fence at Denver International, where they were fatally struck on the runway. Fox Business's Max Gordon has more.
14: Frontier Flight 4345 was taking off from Denver, bound for Los Angeles. Here's what one passenger says he saw and heard.
15: A loud boom first, and then the explosion happened, and then saw the flames come out. Came right into the window. And just black smoke emanating and coming, permeating throughout the whole cabin.
14: After the pilots brought the plane to a stop, all 224 passengers and 7 crew members were evacuated. 12 people on the plane reported minor injuries and 5 were transported to local hospitals. Airport officials say they checked the fence line after the incident, finding it intact, and they'll be conducting a perimeter security analysis in the coming days to see if any changes need to be made.
1: And the person killed, not yet identified. Gas prices continuing their upward climb, rising 41 cents over the past 2 weeks to a new national average of $4.55 for a gallon of regular unleaded. Industry analyst Trilby Lundberg says the conflict in
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17: The EED Weather Watch for South Central Nebraska and North Central Kansas calls for fairly quiet weather as we finish out our weekend and head through our work week. As high pressure will be a dominant weather feature. And as a thermal ridge builds into the area, we'll see temperatures warming above normal as we head through the week. Taking a closer look at our forecast, mainly clear, low near 45. Lots of sunshine on Monday, high of 87. Monday night, mainly clear, low near 52, gusty winds. On Tuesday, lots of sun, high of 82. Tuesday night, mainly clear, low of 44. High of 84 on Wednesday, lots of sunshine. From the 880 Weather Center, I'm Laura Lockwood. 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
6: to the original plan. This is all my fault. Comedy of errors. So last week we interviewed John McClain and we taped it and we recorded it and it's in the can and it's all ready to go. We're all excited. And then at last minute we had a chance to check in with Roy Orbison, this gentleman who wrote this book, Jeff Apter, who's in Australia. So we were going to bump John McClain to another night and talk to about Roy Orbison tonight. However, we have some technical difficulties. He's in Australia. We're having a hard time hooking up with him, as you can imagine. So here's what we're going to do. We're going to go back to the original plan. Chalk this up to me trying to bite off more than I could chew, trying to thread the needle. So I'm making Alex and Richard run around with their heads loose. So, guys, I apologize. Here's what we're going to do. We're going to take a break. And when we come back, we're going to talk to John McClain, who is the son of Norman McClain, who wrote the book, A River Runs Through It. Many have called A River Runs Through It the great American novel in honor of its 50th anniversary. If you want a good story, stay right there. This has got it all. Sex, drugs, rock and roll, gambling, women. It's got it all. Fishing. You betcha. It's got it all. Stay right there. America at Night with John McClain, the son of famed author Norman McClain, next on America at Night.
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interests, conflicting interests that seemed irreconcilable. Does that sound familiar? And what we learn in the end is that war breaks out once again with the British. And it's Andrew Jackson, the first national military hero to arise in our ranks since George Washington, comes to the rescue. A huge victory for America, but it didn't make that big a difference in Madison's presidency. When we come back, more of the remarkable story of America here on Our American Stories.

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6: And we return to Our American Stories and the Story of America series with Professor Bill McClay, author of the terrific book Land of Hope, and also the author of the Young Readers Edition version. Buy both of them at Amazon or wherever you get your books. When we last left off, the War of 1812 had rocked America.

0: Though our nation's capital would be burned to the ground, we still had a rapidly changing nation. Let's return to the story. Here again is Bill McClay.
1: With the War of 1812 behind America, the new nation was for the first time free of any entanglements with the European nations, and it could finally focus on its own ambitions, its own issues, its own internal troubles, without being distracted by foreign foes or meddlers or disturbances. So the moment had come that had been awaited since America's birth, and the nation was now nearly 50 years old, but it was finally able to control its own destiny. This would reach fruition of sorts in a U.S. policy, a doctrine that would come to be known as the Monroe Doctrine, associated with the presidency of James Monroe. It was a simple doctrine. It went like this. Going forward into the future, that America would consider any effort by Europe to colonize any part of the Western Hemisphere an attack on the United States, an affront to the United States, off limits. Now, along with that came a complimentary promise to Europe. In short, we would keep our nose out of Europe's business, and Europe would keep its nose out of ours. There's an underlying message in the Monroe Doctrine, as consequential as it was profound. The new nation was declaring to the world, and particularly to Europe, that we were their equals. It was a bit bold. After all, America had no legal standing to assert these claims, and no real military power to back them up. We didn't have a navy to speak of. Thus, the principles embodied in the Monroe Doctrine were shaky, but they prevailed. They prevailed, and the longer they prevailed, the stronger they became. They eventually became the bedrock of our nation's foreign policy well into the 20th century, which is a remarkable thing in and of itself. Now, the most important and urgent underlying claim of the Monroe Doctrine was this idea that the nation could now pursue its own destiny, its own identity, unfettered, undisturbed by outside influences. This was a great encouragement to national self-consciousness. It gave a great deepening to the growing sense of national pride, of nationalism, national identity, and an American identity and economy. It had become clear that it was going to be a national economy. And given that, given the national economy of a geographically rather large nation, what would be the best way to foster growth? Representative Henry Clay had some great ideas about it, and though a member of Jefferson's Republican Party at that time, his ideas had much more in common with Jefferson's rival, Alexander Hamilton. Among them, tariffs to protect American industry, and what we would today call a big infrastructure project that would include the building of roads, canals, railroads, all with an eye to improving commerce among and between the states and the world. There was support for these federal improvement projects in the West, which stood to benefit from them. But the older eastern states were less pleased. Madison himself vetoed a bill for the establishment of a large transportation fund, citing its unconstitutionality. Only one road, the old National Road, resulted from the efforts to improve American infrastructure at this time. That's the road now known today as old U.S. Route 40. This left the states and the voters in those states, along with private business, to get done the work of business and commerce, and those infrastructure projects too. And there was an explosion of waterway construction projects. One such project worth discussing in detail, the construction of the 363-mile-long Erie Canal, a work of engineering genius. Until then, the longest canal ever built was 27 miles long. Just to give some context to the scope of the project and the ambition. Behind it was a politician with real vision, Governor DeWitt Clinton of New York. He convinced the New York State Legislature to commit $7 million, and that was a lot of money in those days, a lot of money, to construct what many at the time thought was a very expensive ditch. And the eight-year project was popularly known at the time as Clinton's Folly. But Clinton had a vision. He predicted that the building of the canal would turn New York City into, and I quote, "the granary of the world, the emporium of commerce, the seat of manufacturers, and the focus of great moneyed operations. The whole of Manhattan, covered with habitations and replenished with dense population, will constitute one vast city." Close quote. Well, that's pretty prophetic. The Erie Canal started construction in 1817, and by 1825, it connected the American interior with its coasts, which would lead to remarkable growth all over America. And the destination for most of the canal's traffic, New York City, would soon become America's greatest center of commerce, just as Governor DeWitt Clinton had predicted. But it was not just canals being built. The first railways were being built in the 1820s, and they would compete with the canals as shipping lanes and platforms all their own. And they would turn western towns like Chicago into commerce powerhouses, along with canals and rail lines for other significant developments. There was Samuel Slater, whose factory innovations and systems changed textile manufacturing. Eli Whitney's cotton gin, which made short staple cotton into a commercially viable product and would make cotton king in the South. John Fitch and Robert Fulton's innovations in steam technology and other inventions like that would usher in an era of economic growth unrivaled in American history. There were also big innovations in law and finance, the biggest of them being state laws that created corporations, legal entities that allowed for the pooling by multiple individuals of the vast sums of capital required to build factories and commercial enterprises of a growing nation. All of this was transforming American life. Changes in law, technology, transportation, and commerce. Jefferson's ideal of a nation of small independent farmers and the independence and self-reliance that such a way of life would engender. This was changing. America was becoming a nation of growing economic interconnectedness. The combination of these things made the nation unique and exceptional and would help to create a national spirit, a national ethos. But there were still important unresolved problems. One of them, a huge unresolved issue. And you know what it is, slavery.
0: And a terrific job on the production, editing, and storytelling by our own Monty Montgomery. And a special thanks to Professor Bill McClay, who teaches at Hillsdale College. What a story Bill McClay was telling about the development of the American identity, American commerce, but still that one lingering sin sitting there waiting to be addressed, and that's slavery. The story of us with Bill McClay here on Our American Stories.

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5: The 880 Weather Watch calls for quiet conditions overnight with mostly clear skies. Temperatures drop back to around 45. Winds pick up on Monday. It will be a warm day, a high around 87 with lots of sunshine. Gusty winds continue into Monday night with mostly clear skies and a low around 52. Hitting a high around 82 for Tuesday with lots of sunshine, and it will be windy. Breezy conditions continue Tuesday night with clear skies, a low around 43. Then for Wednesday, temperatures climb into the mid-80s with lots of sunshine. A few clouds rolling through into Wednesday night as temperatures bottom out around 53. Hot on Thursday, a high around 91 and mostly sunny. Partly cloudy skies expected Thursday night and a low in the mid-50s. Then for Friday, a high around 87 with sunshine again. From the 880 Weather Center, I'm meteorologist Regina Kuhl. For more, check KRVN.com. Right now, it's 61 degrees.
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0: And we continue with our American stories. Up next, we have a moving eulogy from Mia Mendez. She memorialized the life of her father, Sergeant Richard Mendez, who was shot 4 times and killed while trying to stop a car break-in in Philadelphia in 2023. He was on the force there for nearly 2 decades. At his funeral, there were a number of speakers. None were more moving than his daughter, Mia. Let's take a listen.
1: I'm the daughter of Richard Carrera Mendez. He was born in Mayagüez, Puerto Rico, on June 22, 1973, or according to my abuela, the 21st of June. My daddy was our family's backbone. In high-pressure situations, my mother and I can be a mess, but he was the one that always stayed calm, the one that told us everything is going to be okay. His favorite phrase was always, "We got this." No matter how tough a situation could be, he was always supporting the people in his life and would always be a shoulder to cry on. He was a wrestler in high school, and when I was a kid, he would always tell me about his wrestling days and would try and teach me his moves. We'd be in the supermarket, and I'd be jumping all over him trying to show off the moves he taught me. He met my mother in high school. He was 16 and she was 14. My dad used to say it was love at first sight. He'd never stop asking her out, and my mom would always say, "I'm not allowed to date. My mom would kill me." My mom's history teacher, Mr. Karbanek, was also my daddy's wrestling coach. He would always poke fun at the two. He would say to my mom, "One of my boys likes you." One story that he would always tell me was when he had a match and was 10 pounds over his weight class and needed to lose it by the end of the day. Coach Karbanek signed him out of all of his classes that day and made fun of him in front of my mom. My daddy finally started dating my mommy after she finished high school. Everyone loved my daddy, and everyone especially loved his relationship with my mom. He treated her like the queen she is. They said their love wasn't complete until I came into the picture. Anyone who knew my dad could tell you how much he loved her, and anyone who had the pleasure of seeing their love would be jealous of the relationship they had. I remember from the ages 9 to 13, every year for their anniversary, my dad would get her a bouquet of roses. But every year, he would have to double the amount he got the previous year. It got to the point he had to stop giving her flowers. My dad will always be an amazing man, and we will always have all the memories of all that he has done for our family. My daddy wasn't a regular wrestler. He cared about his education, not just fighting. At my age, he didn't really have as many opportunities to further his education. So growing up, he always emphasized the importance of my education. Without him, I don't know where I would be in my educational career. He would text or call to make sure I got my assignments done, read over all of my essays, and calm me down when school got overwhelming. Once again, he would always say, "We got this." As an adult, my daddy finally got his chance to get a degree. He didn't stop at one. In 2014, he received his Associate's of Science in Business Administration. And then 2 years later, in 2016, he received a Bachelor's of Science in Business Administration, graduating with summa cum laude. And then a year later, in 2017, he received a Master's of Science in Business Administration. The achievement he was most proud of, besides me, of course, was getting those degrees. My daddy was so proud of them, and so are we. He did this all while being a full-time Philadelphia police officer, a full-time husband, dad, son, brother, and friend. And he always found a way to make time for us. He was truly my superhero. He spent countless nights up until 4 a.m. completing assignments. He would have his partner at the time, Al Cruz, read over his assignments during slow times at the 25th District. And they would had an inside joke that it was Al and my daddy's degree. Al would say, "Half of that degree is mine." He inspired me to keep working through my education. When he got his master's degree, he would joke and say, "Just call me master." If you feel that higher education is something you want to work towards, do it. My daddy would have supported you fully. My daddy was on track to retire. On October 15th, it would have been his 23rd year on the force. He had 67 certifications and accommodations, When he retired, he wanted to go back to school, but this time to teach. I cannot think of a better and more qualified teacher than him. He was qualified to teach MERT. He knew everything about the department. He created countless memos, not that he needed them himself. And you could tell him one thing and he'd never forget. He always said he had the memory of an elephant. He also helped put together so many spreadsheets. He was one of the first officers at the real-time crime unit, and he was the first major incident response team officers. Either place he was, he would have done great, just as he did everywhere he had been before. On Thursday, October 12th, my daddy was murdered in the line of duty. That very night, I asked him, "Can't you call out sick? I want you to stay home with us tonight." And he said, "No, mommy, I can't. I racked too many sick hours already." Never in a million years would I have thought that would be the last time I ever saw my daddy. That night was the worst night of my life. My Uncle Booker came to our house to take us to Penn Presbyterian Hospital. He drove like a bat out of hell to get us to the hospital to see my daddy. But as we were driving there, Over the Rainbow started to play, and I knew my daddy had left us. I knew we were too late. My daddy sent Uncle Booker to us. In a crowd of unfamiliar faces, he was our rock. The rest of the night was such a blur. All I can remember is seeing my daddy's cold, dead body lying there when less than 2 hours ago he was kissing me and my mommy goodnight. Surviving without my daddy will be difficult for the both of us, but we know he wouldn't want us to give up, so we won't. Thank you to the Philadelphia Police Department and everyone who has kept us in your prayers. The current state of Philadelphia worries me. My daddy would always tell me, "Keep your head on a swivel," something he seemed to say more and more in the last few months. The past few years, it seems that crime in Philadelphia has been going up as well. People are getting too comfortable committing crimes, knowing that in most cases, nothing will happen to them. I am scared, and this situation definitely does not help. The strongest man in my life, my hero, my rock, my daddy, was taken from me. From us, and I'm unbelievably scared. My daddy was an amazing man. He was a kind, loving, patient, and humble. My daddy was looked over. He trained people. He did everything he could to support his family and his fellow officers, and he never complained. He never envied anybody. He was always there to celebrate everyone's success. He was a good officer, an even better husband, and the best daddy in the world. Thank you.
0: What a beautiful, what a sad, and what a remarkable story Mia just told. These officers that serve and protect us, 700,000 of them, they go out to serve and protect us, and sometimes they don't come home. She said, "My daddy was taken from me. He was an amazing man." She also noted that he was a good officer, a better husband, and the best daddy in the world. "That night I asked him, 'Can't you call in sick?' Never in a million years," Mia said, "did I think that that would be the last time I would ever see my daddy. The most heartbreaking part of all, he was on track to retire. He was ready to teach. He was ready to go out and live his life, and it was cut short in a senseless way. Celebrating always here on Our American Stories, the people who serve and protect us and their families. Honoring Richard Mendez, his daughter's eulogy, here on Our American Stories.
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0: And we continue with Our American Stories, the show where America is the star and the American people. In 1974, Patricia Hearst, heiress of the William Randolph Hearst newspaper empire, was abducted by an American far-left militant organization, and she eventually joined their cause. Here to tell the story is Ashley Lubinsky. Ashley is the former co-host of Discovery Channel's Master of Arms and the former curator in charge of the Cody Firearms Museum. Here's Ashley.
13: The 1960s and 70s in American history was, to say the least, a tumultuous time, wrought with violence and unrest as various activist groups sought a range of different changes in American culture. So it was anything from civil rights and human rights, but in some cases, these organizations moved into domestic terrorism and sought to completely topple and reconfigure the government. And a lot of those groups were inspired by communism and China's Chairman Mao. But one of the more bizarre stories from this time frame involved a socialite and the first domestic terrorist organization in the country, the Symbionese Liberation Army, which is also known simply as the SLA. And it's a history about kidnapping, potential brainwashing, and accountability for crimes against the state. Patricia Campbell Hearst, who's better known as Patty, was born in 1954, and if you recognize the name, she was the granddaughter of a publishing dynasty that was created by William Randolph Hearst. But on February 4th, 1974, this is where her story kind of really takes off. She's a sophomore at UC Berkeley in California, and she's kidnapped in her apartment by the SLA. Now, Hearst had two unfortunate things going for her at that point, which is that her apartment was located near SLA headquarters, and the fact that she had a famous name. And what they were really trying to do at this time was leverage the Hearst name in order to get two members of their group out of prison. Although, they were in prison for the fact that they killed a superintendent of Oakland schools, so the likelihood of that being a two-for-one trade is pretty slim to none, and so the effort was futile. So they shifted their gears to deciding to kind of leverage the money of the Hearst family, in their mind, to do good for those who were impoverished in the state of California. After they were turned down by the state, they demanded that the Hearst family distribute $70 worth of food to each person in need in a specific part of Northern California. However, when the math worked out on that, it would actually have cost the family hundreds of millions of dollars. So as a compromise, the family offered to loan $2 million in order to help feed the poor for 1 year through what they called people in need. So they took the steps and made good on this arrangement, but even after this, the SLA refused to release Hearst. According to Hearst, she was held for a week in a closet, blindfolded with her hands tied, and she claimed she was threatened with death and raped and was only let out to eat and when she wanted to join in political discussions. All of this would result in Hearst later claiming that she was brainwashed for her ultimate involvement in the organization. She was given political documents when after her kidnapping and was taught rhetoric that represented the far-left movement that the SLA embraced. Her account did change somewhat, though, but according to an early recounting, she said that she was offered the choice to be released or to join the SLA. And she made that decision, whether voluntary or involuntary, and she decided to take up arms, quite literally, and become a part of the Symbionese Liberation Army. After she decided to become a part of the SLA, it became very public, and she recorded an audio, again, voluntary or involuntary, that was released on April 3rd, 1974, where she said that she had, of her own volition, joined the SLA, and in a weird twist, decided that she would go by the name of Tanya.
12: Greetings to the people. This is Tanya. For those people who still believe that I'm brainwashed or dead, I am a soldier in the People's Army.
13: One of the most famous photos that you see of Patty Hearst during her time with the SLA is during a bank robbery. And this bank robbery occurred on April 15th, 1974, so just shortly after the audio was released. And she was caught on tape robbing the Sunset District branch of the Hibernia Bank in San Francisco. And iconically, she's holding an M1 carbine. After this bank robbery, there were a lot of opinions on her involvement, and the attitude from the court and the state government was that she was a quote-unquote common criminal. But those who loved her, wanted to defend her, felt like this wasn't her, and so her fiancé actually went on after this to defend her.
14: If anyone had any sympathy to give to Patty at any point along this, the last 2 months, that they should extend it to her now, because from the way I know Patty, she's sick, she's exhausted, and she's being humiliated at the hands of a group of people that are determined not to let her get out of this alive.
13: To which Patty Hearst responded,
12: as for my ex-fiancé, I don't care if I ever see him again. During the last few months, Stephen has shown himself to be a sexist, ageist pig. Not that this was a sudden change from the way he always was.
13: Another occurrence happened when Patty Hearst was trying to rescue a fellow SLA member, William Harris, who she will ultimately accuse of a lot of things once his role goes to trial. But she and Harris escaped during an encounter at a sporting goods store. And this escape would ultimately save her life because they hijacked several cars and fled. But meanwhile, the police were kind of closing in on other SLA members, and six of the members ended up cornered in a house by the police. And there was an infamous shootout on May 16th, 1974. And all six members died, both by being shot, and then there was also a subsequent fire in the house. And this really kind of took the legs out from under the SLA, but it didn't completely eliminate it. After the shootout, Hearst continued to aid the SLA until she was arrested a year later on September 18, 1975. While she was being booked, she interestingly listed her career as Urban Gorilla. And when she got a chance to talk to her attorney, she wanted to convey a message to those outside. And her message was, quote, to tell everybody that I'm smiling, that I feel free and strong, and I send my greetings and love to all my sisters and brothers out there, end quote. And this is now where the story takes, if you can believe it, an even more bizarre turn. At the time of her arrest, Hearst was just 87 pounds. And the defense decided to do several psychological evaluations of her because they felt that there was a stark decline in her mental health. And in fact, they found that Hearst's IQ before she was kidnapped was much higher than it was after her kidnapping. She also suffered from memory loss and traumatic nightmares. As a result, the defense would argue brainwashing as the reason behind Hearst's involvement with the organization. And she's most infamously associated then with Stockholm Syndrome, which is where people begin to have a positive relationship with their captors. The judge in this case, though, was not really having it and refused to allow psychological experts and the brainwashing claims to be heard in court. And the prosecution argued that they had plenty of evidence post-arrest to show that she had maintained her loyalties to the SLA, including recordings of meetings she had after she was arrested where she spoke very colorfully about the government as well as the organization that she was a part of.
12: I want to talk about the way I knew our six murdered comrades, because the fascist pig media has, of course, been painting a typically distorted picture of these beautiful sisters and brothers. The only way we can free ourselves of this fascist dictatorship is by fighting, not with words, but with guns.
13: During this time, though, she did unofficially provide information on SLA activities, which in February of 1976 may have been responded with a bomb that exploded at Hearst Castle. On March 20th, 1976, Hearst was convicted of bank robbery and using a firearm during the commission of a felony. She was initially given the maximum sentence of 35 years, but that was ultimately reduced to 7 after the passing of the initial judge. After 22 months, though, President Carter commuted her sentence, allowing her to be released from prison. And then much, much later, President Clinton in 2001 would actually pardon her crimes. After prison, Hearst married Bernard Lee Shaw, who was a member of her security detail and had several children with him. And she would go on to publish a memoir and do many television appearances, both documentaries about her time with the SLA, but then also as an actress. And in an even bigger twist, today she's become passionate about showing dogs at competitions at Westminster. It's unlikely that the truth will ever really be known about whether she was a willing participant or whether she was brainwashed. Regardless, though, whether you believe Hearst or not, it's clear this is a history that is truly stranger than fiction.
0: And a terrific job on the production, editing, and storytelling by our own Greg Hengler. And a special thanks to Ashley Lubinsky, and she's a regular contributor here. And what a story she tells for those of us old enough to remember it. Those pictures of Patty Hearst, the granddaughter of one of the richest men, one of the most powerful men in American history, sitting there in a bank with a machine gun. And some of the great battles of our country were fought during the 1960s, cultural battles, and we bring them to you here. The story of Patty Hearst, the heiress of America's billionaire king, who joined her terrorist abductors, here on Our American Stories.
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23: Objections to Iran's response. I'm Sue Guzman, Fox News. President Trump is rejecting Iran's response to a U.S. peace proposal and the ongoing conflict. The president reacting on Truth Social.
24: The president wrote, "I have just read the response from Iran's so-called representatives. I don't like it. Totally unacceptable. Thank you for your attention to this matter."
23: Fox's Alex Hogan. President will head to Beijing this week for a high-stakes summit with China's leader.
25: This week's trip to China will be the first by an American president since President Trump traveled to Beijing back in 2017. It comes amid trade tensions and the ongoing war in Iran. President Trump has met several times with China's President Xi Jinping, and both leaders have expressed a commitment to fostering a strong bilateral relationship. That relationship has been strained at times with tit-for-tat tariffs amid negotiations over a long-term trade deal. President Trump is also expected to raise concerns about China's purchase of Iranian oil. At the White House, Jared Halpern, Fox News.
23: 17 American passengers from the cruise ship hit by a hantavirus outbreak are being flown home. HHS says one has mild symptoms, another is tested positive. Fox's Grinnell Scott has more.
26: While the University of Nebraska Medical Center's National Quarantine Unit has agreed to receive the 17 Americans on board that cruise ship, it's not required they go there. Acting director of the World Health Organization's Department of Epidemic and Pandemic Management, Maria Van Kerkhove, on Fox's The Sunday Briefing, said that is part of WHO policy.
27: Active follow-up for 42 days. This would include checks, health checks by authorities, and either be quarantined at home or quarantined in a medical facility.
26: Kirkhove said real-time updates are shared with the CDC as patients are observed.
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23: Officials say the person killed is a Frontier Airlines flight that took off Friday night. It hopped the fence at Denver International when they were fatally struck on the runway. Fox Business's Max Gordon has the details.
4: Frontier flight 4345 was taking off from Denver, bound for Los Angeles. Here's what one passenger says he saw and heard.
5: A loud boom first, and then the explosion happened, and then saw the flames come out. Came right into the window. And just black smoke emanating and coming, permeating throughout the whole cabin.
4: After the pilots brought the plane to a stop, all 224 passengers and 7 crew members were evacuated. 12 people on the plane reported minor injuries and 5 were transported to local hospitals. Airport officials say they checked the fence line after the incident, finding it intact, and they'll be conducting a perimeter security analysis in the coming days to see if any changes need to be made.
23: The person killed, not yet identified. The remains of a U.S. Army soldier who went missing during military exercises in Morocco a week ago have been recovered. He's identified as First Lieutenant Kendrick Lamont Key Jr., an air defense artillery officer. They say he was off duty hiking at the time when he apparently fell to his death. The Defense Department official says a search for a second missing soldier is ongoing. Gas prices continuing their upward climb. They've risen 41 cents over the past 2 weeks to a new national average, $4.55 for a gallon of regular unleaded. Industry analyst Trilby Lumberg says the conflict in the Middle East is not the only reason for rising prices.
6: It is extremely tight in the U.S. for supply while demand is rising seasonally, as it always does. It won't be as robust as usual because people can't buy as much because of the high prices, but it will rise. It always rises in spring and summer.
23: She says gas prices are $1.53 higher than they were before the Iran conflict began. I'm Sue Guzman. This is Fox News.
7: The 880 Weather Watch calls for quiet conditions overnight with mostly clear skies. Temperatures drop back to around 45. Winds pick up on Monday. It will be a warm day, a high around 87 with lots of sunshine. Gusty winds continue into Monday night with mostly clear skies and a low around 52. Hitting a high around 82 for Tuesday with lots of sunshine, and it will be windy. Breezy conditions continue Tuesday night with clear skies, a low around 43. Then for Wednesday, temperatures climb into the mid-80s with lots of sunshine. A few clouds rolling through into Wednesday night as temperatures bottom out around 53. Hot on Thursday, a high around 91 and mostly sunny. Partly cloudy skies expected Thursday night and a low in the mid-50s. Then for Friday, a high around 87 with sunshine again. From the 880 Weather Center, I'm meteorologist Regina Cole. For more, check KRVN.com. Right now, it's 56 degrees.
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0: 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Our next story comes to us from the guy Sports Illustrated said was the greatest offensive lineman of all time. John Hanna was a two-time All-American at the University of Alabama, was selected fourth overall by the New England Patriots in the 1973 NFL Draft. Hanna received 9 Pro Bowl selections and was inducted into the Pro Football Hall of Fame in 1991. Hanna shared this story first with 1819 News, a multimedia company for the state of Alabama. Here's John Hanna sharing 2 moments in his life that pushed him towards excellence. One story is from his youth, another from his time spent under legendary coach Bear Bryant at Alabama. Let's take a listen.
1: In the fourth grade, I was 9 years old in Canton, and there were 2 playgrounds, and they were on terrace. There's one upper terrace and a playground down below, and I was up on down on the lower terrace playing kickball with a bunch of guys. And all of a sudden, about 7 or 8 guys on the top of the top terrace started serenading me with a song called, and it went like this. It says, "Fatty, fatty, 2x4, can't get through the kitchen door." And so it hurt. So I go home, told my mom about it. Mom called my dad. Now, you know, most parents would either call the principal or call the parents. Dad didn't do any of that. He was different. The boy that was coaching the 6th, 7th, and 8th grade football team had played for Dad. So Dad called him up and asked him if I could play for him. He said, sure. So that night, Dad comes in. He says, "John, I talked to the junior high coach, and it ain't going to be easy. It's going to be hard. But if you can go out for that 6th, 7th, and 8th grade team, I believe you can do it. And if you go out there and make that team, they'll no longer call you Fatty Fatty 2x4 anymore." So I went out as a 9-year-old and played. Not only that, won a starting position. First game, broke my nose. Dad wanted to pull me from the game. I told him no. And he said, "Well, why not?" I said, "Fatty Fatty 2x4. So the whole first part of my life, when it was football, it was because I wanted to be somebody besides Fatty Fatty 2x4. So that was kind of what got me going into football. Well, Coach Bryant, you know, was a legend way before I got there. And but immediately before I got there, Alabama was going through some struggling times, you know, and struggling for them is 6-4. So, you know, it wasn't a great time to go to Alabama. So the biggest lesson that Coach Bryant taught me was that you can go further than you ever thought you could. I remember my sophomore year, a week before we played Southern Cal. It was, I mean, scorching hot, humid. And Coach Bryant came through the tunnel to get to the practice field, and he was whistling Amazing Grace. I knew it was going to be a rough one. So after about a 45-minute individual drills, we got to doing our scrimmage, our controlled scrimmage. And we went and we went and we kept going. And all of a sudden, guys in the huddle would just fall out. And it was, you know, I think at the end of the day, there were about 10 guys sent to the hospital with heat stroke and dehydration. Several other hit gone with either knees or broken bones or something. I mean, it was just one of those rock 'em, sock 'em days. And anyway, I get back to crawl up the stairs to my bedroom, and I hear all the suitcases clicking and hear the trunk of cars closing and people driving off, and a lot of people left. And I said, "I'm going to quit too, but Dad, blame it, I've earned supper." So anyway, I fell asleep and didn't go to eat supper. Woke up the next morning, and I said, "Well, heck, I'm here. Might as well stay." And anyway, we went to the 3 o'clock meeting. And Coach Bryant comes in and he winds that watch. He said, "Well, boys, I'm a little early, but we'll go ahead and get started anyway." Every day, 5 minutes before, that's when the meeting started. Not, he goes in, he says, "Boys, y'all learned a big lesson yesterday." He said, "You'll push yourself, and you'll think you're going to die. But the human body is an amazing machine. It'll always pass out before it dies." And it clicked. And, you know, my dad had also told me, you know, and he preached the same gospel that Coach Bryant did. He said, "There's an invisible barrier out there somewhere." And he says, "You'll push yourself up to that barrier and you'll back off. And you'll push it and you'll back off." But he says, "Someday, either fear or anger or some emotion is going to drive you through that barrier. And if you ever break that barrier, you're going to find out that there's a whole world out there that you've never experienced." And that's what Coach Bryant got for me. When I went into pro ball, I knew I wasn't a great, most gifted athlete, but I knew I could probably outwork everybody I played in front of. Even in the, you know, if I got my butt whooped in the first

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6: And we're back with Our American Stories. Up next, we're hearing from a listener and the author of Who I Am, The Man Behind the Badge. Jeff Shaw was a police officer in South Florida for 24 years, and he's here to share us some stories about his time in the line of duty and all that comes with it. Here's Jeff.
7: In high school, I got my first regular job. I started out as a busboy for a restaurant. It was called Ranch House Restaurant. It's kind of a combination between a Denny's and Texas Roadhouse. I worked for them on and off until I was 26 years old. Eventually, I became a cook, and then I was made manager. During those years, in fact, right after high school, I started taking flying lessons. I went to Opa-locka Airport, and I stepped inside a Cessna 150 with the instructor, and that was my first flight ever in an airplane. And I was flying it. I eventually got my license, my private pilot license, in July of 1972. And I thought, okay, I'm on my way. I'm going to be a pilot. And about that same time, Vietnam was winding down. And thousands of pilots and mechanics were all coming back from the war and looking for jobs with the airline. So I pretty much didn't have a chance at that. You know, me with my 50 hours of flight time in a little Cessna, I was competing with these pilots with thousands of hours in complex jets. So I had to look elsewhere. And one night while I was at Ranch House cooking, I was sitting at the counter. I remember it was a slow night, and I was sitting with a friend of mine. He was a highly police sergeant. And I think I must have mentioned my unhappiness with my career. And he said, Jeff, you should go down to City Hall and put an application in to be a police officer. He says, they're giving a test.

0: sometime in the summer. So I remember thinking, being in law enforcement was probably the last thing I had thought of doing. Usually I was like in the wrong end of law enforcement. I was one of those kids, you know, you look in the rearview mirror and see a police officer behind you, you start panicking. It was mid-1970 and I had hair like Bon Jovi. It just didn't, I had never thought of, you know, being a cop. But I thought about it, and one day I went down to City Hall and I walked into the personnel department, and I remember asking the lady behind the desk for an application. And she looked me right in the eye and she said, "Son, you can come back for an application when you get a haircut." And I knew she was serious, so I walked out. I was pretty upset, and remember driving home thinking, okay, I gotta find something else, you know, I don't want to work here. But over the next day or two, I found myself in a barber shop getting a regular haircut. I went back to City Hall, walked into that same office. It's a different woman this time, and she gave me an application. I filled it out. And a week or two later, I got a letter from the city saying that my application had been accepted and I would be notified when the test was being given. And eventually I did get that notification. So I bought a study guide for law enforcement to be a police officer. And I studied that for probably the month between receiving that letter and the actual test. And I thought I was pretty prepared. Until I pulled into the parking lot. The parking lot was packed, and I walked in the door, and I saw 200 to 300 other applicants milling around, getting ready to take the test. So, you know, I didn't really do well in school, so I thought, this is not going to be easy. But I sat down, they gave me my number 2 pencil. They gave me a thick packet, which was the test. And they said, all right, everybody start. I think we had a 3-hour maximum. And so I started filling out all those little bubbles. And I remember it was, each question had 5 answers, you know, and the last 2 were all of the above or none of the above. So you couldn't really guess too well. And about 1 hour and 20 minutes later, I think it was, I was finished. And nobody had stood up to give their test results. And so I thought, oh man, I must have rushed through this. I've blown it. So I spent another 30 minutes just going through the test again, looking at my answers. And by that time, other people were getting up too. And I handed my test in and I drove home. I wasn't real optimistic. You know, I was trying to think positive, but I didn't have the greatest success taking tests in high school. But within the first month, maybe 2 weeks, I got a letter saying that, congratulations, I had come out number 71 on the list. Didn't tell me how many other people were behind me, but I was number 71. What I didn't know was how long it would take to get to number 71. And a year went by, and I think I was working at Ranch House that entire year. And I had almost given up hope when I got a letter saying, congratulations, you've been hired as a probationary police trainee. And I was to report to City Hall the following week. I went through a process that entire week of signing papers, going to different offices. I had to go to the city's doctor and have a physical. I was a little worried about that because I was 6 foot tall and I weighed 135 pounds. I thought I would be too skinny, but I passed that. I had to pick up my uniforms from a police supply products place. I had to get my gun. I had to buy my own handcuffs. The city supplied my leather belt, the shoes, and just about everything else. So that weekend, I put it all on. I put the light blue shirt on, put the pants on. I stood in front of the mirror and just looked at myself. I had worn a Boy Scout uniform years before, so it wasn't a far stretch from wearing that Boy Scout uniform, but it meant a whole lot more responsibility. There were so many different classes. We had so many different instructors. Almost every day, though, we had a class of defensive tactics. We had driver training. We had weeks of constitutional law, state law, traffic laws. We had people coming in giving classes on domestic violence. Everything that we were supposed to learn in 26 weeks. So I was about 3 weeks into the academy when my training advisor was right in front of me. It was Sergeant Yee, I remember. I had skated through all the inspections. His nose is probably 4 inches away from mine, and he's looking right at my eyes, but I don't look at his eyes. And I could feel his hands touching my belt buckle. And he said, "Cadet Shaw, you have a fingerprint on your belt buckle. What do you think of that?" And I'm thinking to myself, there's no way there was a fingerprint on my belt buckle. You just put that there. But of course I say, "I'm sorry, sir." And he backs up and he says, "Give me 10 push-ups." So I did my duty. I got down, I gave my 10 push-ups, and I was probably good for another month or two. Then we started learning to march. You know, it was right face, forward march, about face, left face, you know, class halt. And we looked terrible the first several weeks, but I could tell there was a great amount of peer pressure between the classes to look good. You could really tell the senior classes looked really sharp. But I always wondered, why do police officers have to march? You know, all my life had seen police officers out on the street or in stations or on TV and on the news. And you never see them marching. You never see them in formations. It just doesn't happen. So why was so much importance put into us looking sharp in those units, marching?
1: And you've been listening to Jeff Shaw tell his story about becoming a law enforcement officer. And by the way, his story is everyone's story who's in law enforcement in this great country. Our neighbor's story, our friends, our family members, because that's who staffs our 800,000-plus state, local, and federal law enforcement agencies. It's us. We the people, a civilian law enforcement agency, a civilian military, too. What a beautiful idea. What a beautiful story. When we come back, what happens next in Jeff Shaw's transition from sort of rocker, hippie restaurant worker to wearing a badge and all the responsibility that carry with it. More of Jeff Shaw's story here on Our American Stories.
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10: Day weather watch calls for quiet conditions overnight with mostly clear skies. Temperatures drop back to around 45. Winds pick up on Monday. It will be a warm day, a high around 87 with lots of sunshine. Gusty winds continue into Monday night with mostly clear skies and a low around 52. Hitting a high around 82 for Tuesday with lots of sunshine, and it will be windy. Breezy conditions continue Tuesday night with clear skies, a low around 43. Then for Wednesday, temperatures climb into the mid-80s with lots of sunshine. A few clouds rolling through into Wednesday night as temperatures bottom out around 53. Hot on Thursday, high around 91 and mostly sunny. Partly cloudy skies expected Thursday night and a low in the mid-50s. Then for Friday, high around 87 with sunshine again. From the 880 Weather Center, I'm meteorologist Regina Cole. For more, check KRVN.com. Right now, it's 56 degrees.
4: Weather. The Great Plains depends on 880 KRVN Lexington.
11: Fox News, I'm Sue Gossman. 17 Americans aboard a cruise ship hit by a hantavirus outbreak are going to be quarantined in Nebraska. Health officials say there's no danger of another pandemic like the coronavirus.
12: This is one that has very limited ability to be transmitted person to person. In fact, it's a rare exception. And so we have no question about the fact that this really is on the end of its run right now.
11: Infectious disease expert Dr. Michael Osterholm on ABC's This Week. As President Trump prepares for a summit with China later this week, Republican Senator Pete Ricketts tells Fox is a Sunday briefing.
13: We need to be looking at other markets to be able to place our products because Communist China has just demonstrated they're not great to deal with.
11: 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He's expected to take several top business officials with him for that visit. 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
1: And we return to our American stories and to Jeff Shaw's story, telling us about his time in the police academy. Here he is to tell us about some of the first calls he responded to and how they affected him.
0: So right after graduation, the very next assignment is riding with a field training officer. It's part of your normal training. It's usually 3 months, but I only got 2 months because there was a big criminal trial that was coming to an end. It was the McDuffie case, and all the departments on South Florida were on edge because we were expecting civil unrest. And during this time in 1980, the Colombian Cowboys were very active in South Florida. A lot of homicides related to the drug trafficking. So our department canceled my last month of my riding assignment and put me out on my own. So I remember that first night, I was transferred to midnights. You know, I had no seniority and the only openings were available on midnight. So that's where the rookies went. So they gave me my car key and I walked out, found my car, and I remember getting into the car and I'm in a patrol car and I'm going out on the street. I have nobody to ask questions to. Nobody to guide me, nobody to tell me to stop, don't go down there. I'm on my own. So I'm driving around, it's very quiet. I'm waiting for that first call to go out. You know, I'm anticipation. I kept playing with a radio knob, you know, wondering if maybe I accidentally turned my volume down too low and I can't hear and they've been calling me and I'm not answering. And every time, of course, my volume was fine. So I'm driving around, and all of a sudden the alert tone comes on. So I'm thinking, oh, finally, something's going to happen. I'm going to be able to do something. And then, of course, she says my number. Whatever this is, it's going to be my call. And I'm like, oh my God, I asked her too much here. Then she says the signal is a 330. And in our code, a 330 is an emergency shooting, which means either it's in progress or somebody has definitely been shot. My very first call is going to be a shooting. And she gives the address of the Sayonara Bar. And I am looking at the Sayonara Bar through my windshield. That's how close I was. The drug cartels are known to habit this place. So I'm already going pretty fast. I didn't even have time to put my blue lights on. And I'm in the parking lot. People are pouring out of the bar. And I'm standing with my door open. I'm trying to use the door as a shield. And I remember that split second of wondering if I would hear the bullet before it hit me. And fear leaves you when that adrenaline rush hits you. My training just took over. So I can hear my backup is getting closer now. I can hear a siren. And through the corner of my eye, like my peripheral vision, I can see somebody lying down inside the bar. The lights are on, the door is open, and I can see him lying in there. He's not moving. I keep my gun on all of them. I'm trying to watch them. I'm trying to watch the door itself. And I start edging my way over to the door. One of the people in the crowd finally spoke English and told me that the subjects had fled. So I go inside the bar and I look at the first guy, the one I saw down, and I know that he's dead and there's nothing I can do to him. But there's another guy next to him, and this guy looks better. And now my backup's in the bar. He's looking around also. So I kneel down next to the second guy. And although he's not moving, his eyes are looking at me. They're tracking me. So I said to him, I've got you. You're going to be okay. So as I'm talking to him, and I put my hand on his throat, I can feel his pulse. He's not real strong. And I see his pupils dilate. And he stops breathing. Seconds later, the pulse stops. I'm thinking, God, this guy just died on me. But I stood back up. By now, there are dozens of police cars outside, two or three different fire rescue trucks. The supervisors are starting to arrive. News trucks are arriving with their little camera things. And the parking lot of this strip mall is just full. A sea of blue lights all flashing, red lights flashing. And it's my call. And I'm like, I'm not ready for this. You know, I've handled simple burglary reports. I had to work the rest of the shift, which is another 8 hours. But when I was driving home, I was thinking of all those things, like kneeling down next to the man, you know, feeling him die right there. My hand was on him as he died. And those other thoughts, was he a good guy? Did he have a family? Lots of thoughts like that. And I had very similar thoughts with a lot of my victims, which is probably not a healthy thing. So that was one of my very first calls, a mass shooting. And that entire scene, I can picture it right now. My wife and I were in the process of adopting a girl from Colombia. This particular day, they had just finally assigned a girl to us. You know, we had waited 2 years, and we finally got her picture. And it was a cute little Spanish girl, you know, short, dark hair. It was so exciting for us. We had to leave in like 2 weeks to go to Colombia and get her. So that night I was trying to catch up on reports. And more often than not, before I could finish a call and write the report, the dispatcher would ask us to clear because she had another important call. So it was started with the alert tone, you know, that long tone. The call was, again, another shooting, a 330. So I'm driving as fast as I can, and I'm looking at these townhouses. Then I see the man standing in the front yard, and he's waving at me. So I hit the brakes and slide up into his front yard. And as I'm doing so, the dispatcher comes on the air and says to change the call to a suicide. So I run inside the house as fast as I can. And the first thing I see is a young girl sitting on the couch. Her head is back and she's looking up at the ceiling. And laying on the floor next to this girl's feet is a black 38 caliber revolver. I touch her neck, there's no pulse. So I sat next to her, you know, and got on the radio and told the dispatchers that the girl was, our code is 45, which means dead. And I requested a detective to respond. And the father went back outside, and I was alone in the kitchen with the mom. And she handed me a note. She didn't say anything. She did speak a little English, but she never really spoke to me. And I read the note. And the first part of the note was, I accepted you as my mother and father. And that was all I can remember. And I learned later that this was her aunt and uncle, and that her parents were actually in Cuba, and she had come to the United States and was staying with her aunt and uncle. And I remember thinking how painful that had to be for this woman and this man. And she told me that what had happened was that she had started seeing this boy that she didn't approve of and prohibited her from seeing the boy anymore. And they had gone out to the store for just a few minutes. And, you know, I just remember looking at this young Spanish girl, and for somehow that linked to my picture of my daughter. And I remember going home that night, and that was like all I could think of.
1: And what storytelling you're hearing from Jeff Shaw, the things that our law enforcement officers have to see and what they have to live with, and how in the end they're humans and they start to associate one thing with another. In this particular case, seeing that Hispanic girl and thinking about his little girl and wondering how these things can happen. And that first night at 3:30, an emergency shooting at the Sayonara Bar. Imagine walking into this place on your first call, seeing a dead body, holding the hands of another wounded victim, only to have that person die while you're holding their hands. He said, I can still see the scene in that bar now. We can too, Jeff. When we come back, more of Jeff Shaw's story, a life in law enforcement, his book, Who I Am, The Man Behind the Badge. His story continues here on Our American Stories.
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1: And we're back with Our American Stories and with Jeff Shaw telling us about his time serving as a police officer and all the emotions and experiences that come with it. Let's return to Jeff with the rest of his story.
0: I was on, I want to say, 10 years when I finally learned why officers had learned to march. My friend, Emilio, became a motorcycle officer, and that was his dream. And one day, I was off duty, it was my day off, and he was patrolling the zone I normally worked. And they asked him if he could handle a suspicious person call, and he said, of course. And Emilio followed one of them inside a mall. And the guy was able to pull Emilio's gun and shot him 6 times. And Emilio died immediately. So that was the first big funeral I went to. There were probably 500 motorcycle officers from as far away as Las Vegas. I can remember the helicopters flying over. I remember standing at attention for probably 45 minutes as that line of motorcycles drove past us, following the hearse. Seeing the doors opening, the casket coming down, you know, draped in the American flag, and somebody brings 2,000 officers to attention and to salute the flag. And it was just an amazing sound hearing that. All those officers coming to attention and then saluting. And then Emilio's wife came out. She came down the steps with her kids, which were little. And I remember all the officers around me sobbing. You could hear them shuddering and just crying, while all of them were at perfect attention. And then everybody kind of marched away, and it was really cool. Yeah, that was the feeling I felt, like, you know, we were part of something, and there was a lot of pride in trying to get it just right. You know, it felt like we were showing the grace that this officer deserved. I think that's one of the things that bonds police officers together. You're part of something, and when one of you bleeds, we all feel it. I think as a patrol officer, and not just me, but most patrol officers in South Florida, we see so much death. It's not unusual to handle one or two deaths a week. And if you think of, like I did, 24 years, 52 weeks a year, that's a lot of death. You know, they're never pleasant. It's not like that person in the casket at the funeral home. And usually the family is there. They're grieving, they're crying. Somehow they all look at you for an answer. Like you're going to somehow cure them of this grief, or you're going to bring their loved one back. So you have to deal with that, and you take all that home with you. I retired in 2003, and it was much worse for me the first few years after I retired, all these memories. I would sit in the chair by myself, and I would start reliving them, and you know, I would get very quiet. My wife could tell what was happening, and I think she would make attempts at getting me out of it, but you know, a lot of times there was no way to get out of it. You know, you just have to work through it. But somebody had mentioned that, you know, maybe writing these things down will be cathartic for you. It may maybe help you get over them. Putting them on paper, you can like file them away mentally and physically. First people to read some of the stories said, "Jeff, this sounds like a police report. You got to humanize it, some personal opinions, some emotions." So I had to learn how to do that. I started speaking with other authors, going to writing events, joining writing clubs. You know, it took me probably 12 years to finish where I thought it was finished enough to try and publish. And I worked with an editor to, you know, get it nice and neat. Then I had it published, and that was in 2020. It sold really well. I've got so many positive reviews from not just police officers, but families of police officers. You know, women saying, "Now I know what my husband comes home with in his head. You know, he comes home very quiet, and I've always wondered why. And now I know." And I've gotten a lot of them like that, like, "Thank you so much. My father was a police officer. I always wondered why he was so quiet." And I got so many positive things out of that that I think that helps me deal with my own anxieties. You know, like it was worth it. Bringing up all those old memories, I thought was going to destroy me. But writing them down and then hearing all those positive responses made it all worthwhile. And now I feel like I'm a better person for it. Because all this time, you just feel like you're immune. Like you're superhuman. You wear a bulletproof vest. You have a badge. And you think that you're invulnerable. And then you find out you're not. My daughter, I think she called us helicopter parents or something like that. And I think, you know, I probably was. I wanted to tell her that I've seen things that she hasn't. And that I was trying to protect her from those things. And that was one of the primary motivators in me writing my memoir, was kind of an apology to my kids for being that strict parent. When their friend's father said, "Yes, you can spend the night over there," and I said no, maybe they would understand. When I told my daughter that I don't really trust this guy, I wish you wouldn't see him, I wanted her to see why I didn't trust him, to see some of the people I've dealt with, and to understand what's out there. And an apology for my friends, because I know I'm different than some of the friends that I've made since I've retired. You know, I want to be a better husband. And so that book really, it started out as one thing and led to another. So many people just drive down the highway and see an officer on the side and think, "Damn, he's running radar. He's probably going to give me a ticket." Or they do get pulled over and they're upset with the officer because they are getting a ticket. And I just want them to see, you don't know where that officer just came from. Did he just come from a suicide? And he's trying to get over that. Maybe he might not be the most pleasant person at the moment. Or he's just come from a traffic fatality caused by somebody doing 90 miles an hour on the turnpike. And he's had to pick up dead bodies. And maybe he had to do a death notification. And he doesn't want to see that anymore. So he is writing you a ticket for speeding. Maybe that's why he's doing it. Not because he feels like he wants to punish you. You know, and to be honest, you know, when I was working the road, I hated writing tickets. You know, going to court, you know, I worked midnights and I'd have to be in court at 8 a.m. for somebody contesting a speeding ticket. So I never really enjoyed writing tickets, but I wrote them when I thought it was going to do somebody some good. It might slow this guy down. It might save somebody's life. You know, you see the police car parked in a Dunkin' Donuts and you think, oh, that lazy officer, you know, my tax money is going to waste. That lazy officer's in there having coffee and relaxing. Well, you don't know where he's just been. Or maybe he was forced to work a double shift and he's having trouble staying awake. Or maybe he couldn't sleep the night before because of nightmares and he's having that coffee to try and stay awake. Or maybe he's trying to catch up on those reports and he's not having coffee at all. You know, give that officer a break. Next time you see that officer in the donut shop, instead of thinking ill against him, you know, think of the positive good that he's done, the things that he's kept you from seeing.
1: And a terrific job on the production by Madison Derricott. And a special thanks to Jeff Shaw for sharing with us, all of us, the story of his experience as an officer, and in the end, the experience of so many others. And 800,000 or so plus serve in the line of duty and in the line of danger. And they do it willingly and they do it knowingly for us so that we don't have to see those things, as he just said. And what a story he told about his friend Emilio. We're crying in the studio listening to it. And then, of course, him just getting to writing the book and how it ultimately freed him from a lot of the demons, a lot of the memories. And by the way, you can pick up Who I Am, The Man Behind the Badge, by going to Amazon.com or any place you buy your book. The story of Jeff Shaw, a great listener story and a beautiful police officer story here on Our American Stories.
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12: President Trump says no. I'm Ted Lindner, Fox News. The president rejecting Iran's response to the U.S. peace plan on Sunday, posting online he does not like it. Fox's Alex Hogan with more.
13: Still no deal. President Trump confirming that he had received the latest response, writing this on Truth Social. He said, "I've just read the response from Iran's so-called representatives. I don't like it. Totally unacceptable. Thank you for your attention to this matter." Iranian state media announced that Iran had sent its response through a Pakistani mediator. Amid efforts to secure a deal, Secretary of State Marco Rubio and Presidential Envoy Steve Witkoff met with Qatar's Prime Minister and the Foreign Affairs Minister, and that meeting taking place in Miami. The ongoing war will likely loom over conversations that will take place during President Trump's visit to China this upcoming week.
12: Meantime, Russian President Putin says he believes the Russia-Ukraine war is coming to an end. He made his comments during an annual Victory Day parade, as we hear from Fox's Stephanie Bennett.
25: The president of Russia did not elaborate. He made those comments after yesterday's scaled-back Victory Day parade in Moscow's Red Square. Russian officials citing the current operational situation, meaning for the first time in 20 years, that usual rows of tanks and ballistic missile carriers were absent. The annual parade usually commemorates the end of World War II, but Putin used his speech to justify his war in Ukraine and denounce NATO, saying victory has always been and will be ours. However, additional security measures were put in place amid fears of a surprise Ukrainian attack as Kyiv's drones continue striking deeper inside Russia.
12: Russian troops have been fighting in Ukraine for more than 4 years. It's longer than Soviet forces fought in World War II, known in Russia as the Great Patriotic War of 1941 through 45. And President Trump and Chinese President Xi Jinping set to meet in Beijing this week. The summit marks the first visit to China by a sitting U.S. president since President Trump's visit in 2017. 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
12: Passengers who were aboard a Dutch cruise ship finally returning home after three people died from hantavirus. They're returning home after docking in the Canary Islands. Fox's Marion Rafferty with more.
30: Evacuations are continuing from the cruise ship where the people died from hantavirus. That ship arrived off the Canary Islands, a Spanish territory off the coast of West Africa. Evacuations started today and are expected to continue until Monday. Passengers were grouped by nationality. Then they're going to the airport for flights to their home country. A State Department charge chartered plane is flying 17 Americans from the ship to Nebraska, then those Americans will be monitored by a CDC team. The World Health Organization is urging people to remain calm, saying the risk of Hantavirus to the public is very low.
12: Spanish authorities say the ship will continue to Rotterdam in the Netherlands to be disinfected. Cole Allen, the accused White House Correspondents' Dinner shooter, set to return to court Monday for a preliminary hearing.
2: Cole Allen faces four federal charges, including attempting to assassinate President Trump and assault on a federal law enforcement officer with a deadly weapon. Prosecutors say Allen was armed with a shotgun, handgun, and knives when he tried to break through a security checkpoint at the Washington Hilton on April 25th, where the White House Correspondents' Dinner was being held and attended by President Trump, administration members, and the press. Allen is accused of shooting a uniformed Secret Service officer who was hit on his protective vest and was not seriously hurt. Allen has not yet entered a plea and has been behind bars since he was apprehended. Tanya J. Powers, Fox News.
12: An investigation underway in Texas after six people were found dead inside a railroad car, a Union Pacific boxcar in Laredo Sunday. It's not clear yet whether the six dead were illegal immigrants or whether they suffocated due to hot temperatures that reached the upper 90s. Investigators awaiting results of autopsy results from the medical examiner's office. And oil prices rose 3% on Monday's open after the U.S. and Iran failed to reach an agreement on a peace proposal. I'm Ted Lindner. This is Fox News.
14: Daily Weather Watch calls for quiet conditions overnight with mostly clear skies. Temperatures drop back to around 45. Winds pick up on Monday. It will be a warm day, a high around 87 with lots of sunshine. Gusty winds continue into Monday night with mostly clear skies and a low around 52. Hitting a high around 82 for Tuesday with lots of sunshine, and it will be windy. Breezy conditions continue Tuesday night with clear skies, a low around 43. Then for Wednesday, temperatures climb into the mid-80s with lots of sunshine. A few clouds rolling through into Wednesday night as temperatures bottom out around 53. Hot on Thursday, high around 91 and mostly sunny. Partly cloudy skies expected Thursday night and a low in the mid-50s. Then for Friday, high around 87 with sunshine again. From the 880 Weather Center, I'm meteorologist Regina Kuhl. For more, check KRVN.com. Right now, it's 60 degrees.
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0: This is Lee Habib, and this is Our American Stories. And we tell stories about everything here on the show, including yours. Send them to OurAmericanStories.com. They're some of our favorites. Indeed, up next is a listener's story from Valencia, California. This is a history story that has fascinated listener Richard Hood for a long time, and he wanted to share it with us. Take it away, Richard.
1: You've probably heard that the darker the place, the brighter any light appears. Well, I'd like to share with you a story about a very dark place and a very bright light. In fact, an angel of light, known as the Angel of Mary's Heights. It all happened back in the month of December 62. And I'm talking about 1862, during our country's bloodiest war, the Civil War, officially known as the War Between the States, but more poignantly, as the Brothers' War. One reason why it was called the Brothers' War is because the war actually did pit, in some cases, brother against brother. You can imagine, you know, if you have an older brother and he's gone off to Afghanistan to fight, that's one thing. What if he was going off to Afghanistan to fight you? That kind of changes the whole familial situation. And in the Civil War, the Brothers' War, that not only happened on occasion, a father was sometimes pitted against son. So complicated. So, let me tell you more about this angel, though. Because at the Battle of Fredericksburg, there was an important vantage point, a cliff top called Mary's Heights. The Southern Confederate Army was wisely using it as a cannon emplacement. Below this cliff was a protective wall keeping the Northern Army from gaining that cliff top. Hunkered down behind this wall, protecting the stronghold, was one of many soldiers, in this case a Confederate sergeant, who had, during America's bloodiest battle to come, Antietam, would later lose his life. But he will survive this day, and a good thing for you, because otherwise you won't survive either. So, are you ready to do a little pretending? Ready to travel back to your fateful day and time? Okay, well, here we go then. So you're up before Reveille today. You've only had a thin, dirty old blanket to cover you during the night and can't really sleep that well anyway. But the bugle does sound. You hear Reveille, and so you get up. Splash some water on your face to relieve yourself of the dust that covers everything and adds to the dry mouth of battle that's to come. You look down at your socks, filthy socks, barely holding together, and you put on your boots that have holes in them, but you're grateful because you actually have boots. You start to smell the coffee that someone has started, and that's going to be one of your sole pleasures today, and you're grateful for that too. Little comforts are pretty big when that's all you've got. You're in the Army now, as they say, and you're an infantryman in the Army of the Potomac, the Northern Army of the Union. Abraham Lincoln is your president, and you're facing off against the Confederate States of America, the Southern States, whose president is Jefferson Davis. I want you to take a moment and notice the coarseness of your blue uniform. Also, I want to put on that rucksack again today, and as you do so, you try and adjust your shoulder straps to find an area of your shoulders that hasn't been rubbed raw yet. This is going to be adjusted throughout the day. You're going to be trading minor pains for greater pains, and you're also going to notice that pack smells strongly of salt, and you come to realize it's from your own sweat. And within an hour, your pack's going to be soaked again, just as will the back of your uniform. The enemy sergeant behind that wall that you're approaching, he was promoted on the battlefield, having survived the Battle of Chancellorsville, the fabled Gettysburg, and then Chickamauga, too. And his luck better not run out today, because it's tied directly to yours. You're up against a real hero, the last thing you're feeling like being, and a hero not due to what he's already done and survived, but what he will do from the other side of that wall he's hunkered down behind. From behind that wall, separating today, not just the quick from the dead, but the quick from those not very quietly or quickly dying. So, on that cheery note, Let's load up and start marching in the direction of that enemy wall. It's not until around noon that the first wave of your assaults begin in front of that wall. And no wave reaches as far as that wall. They continue, though, one after another, and they're also mowed down one after the other. The reports are not favorable. Your comrades get as close as 75 feet away from that blasted wall, and that's it. It's going to be your turn any minute, but before you go, you get the chance to look around and see all the carnage that has gone on before you, and you see how it's likely to go for you. You see the killing field between you and that wall, and you see a bottleneck at a ditch that has only three possible crossable bridges. And no matter which one you choose, it appears to be nothing but a slaughter pen.
0: And you've been listening to Richard Hood. And by the way, he is a listener, as we said before, from Valencia, California, and a heck of a storyteller, putting us in the spot, in the time, in the context, which is so important as a storyteller, and how we should always look at history. No one knew what was going to happen in that war when it started. No one knew what was going to happen when they charged the next wall or the next hill, except from what happened in plain sight from the other guys who had just charged. And it's so true, this civil war, this war between the states, did pit brother against brother, father against son. The Revolutionary War did the same thing in large measure too. When we come back, we're going to continue this remarkable story, the story of the Angel of St. Mary's Heights, here on Our American Stories.

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0: And we return to Our American Stories and Richard Hood's story of an impactful moment in the Civil War. When we last left off, Richard was taking us back in time to the Battle of Fredericksburg. Let's pick up where we last left off.
9: You're exhausted from marching and fighting, and you're fighting off exhaustion. Now you have to fight with absolutely no adrenaline left. It's almost gone. And your mind is shifting gears down to its most basic and primal functions, while the world around you appears more and more like some kind of outdoor insane asylum. Above the wall, up on Mary's Heights, the opposing Confederate cannons begin to let loose. So when you hear the order to charge, you're going to not only face a continuous sheet of flame from frontal small arms fire directed at you, but dismembering and deadly artillery fire raining from above as well. And later, one of the Confederate artillerymen would remark that not even a chicken could live on that field. You're looking for some way to increase the odds of your survival, and you can't think of a thing. And the insensible amount of death, along with its apparent utter randomness,

0: the second seal. From what you can see, you should be one of this day's 12,600 casualties. And it doesn't look like you're going to be evacuated should you become wounded, which is likely. Nor does it appear that you'll receive first aid. But instead, it does appear that you're going to lie there unattended, becoming just one more member of the choir of moans. You can ask veterans of any war, and they'll tell you that of all the horrors of war, the psychologically worst may well be the tortured cries of their brothers in arms in insufferable agony when there's nothing they can do to come to their aid without exposing their position or putting others in danger or becoming just like them, another screaming casualty. And whether it's medieval or modern weapons used to cause this carnage, you will always hear cries for one thing, for water. But this dehydration is caused from blood loss. Now, as in any fight, your mouth is dry, and at any moment it might become drier still from the loss of your blood. And then surprisingly to you, despite its overwhelming odds and predictability, that indeed happens. And with the realization of your fears having come upon you, pain and its companions of shock and immobility join forces against you. You're now one casualty among the day's 8,000 casualties. So you're asking yourself, what was so important about that wall? Why couldn't your commander simply have gone around it? As you drift in and out of consciousness, whether half dreaming or awake, thoughts are distilled for you and reduced to one thing and one desire only, for water. Finally, night comes on, and though your groans and pleas are lost among the thousands of the others around you, you have never felt more alone. No one is coming. No one will be coming in time. So, weary from battle himself and desperate for rest, the Confederate sergeant has been kept from sleep all this same night thanks to yours and all the other pitiful, disturbing, and debilitating cries of those not quite yet dead. By morning, he can't take it any longer. And so this enemy soldier asks permission to put you out of your misery and end both his side's and your own sufferings. He's just stared at. He's stared at as if he's lost his senses or has battle fatigue. Sniping at the wounded, it's just not done. But he's no sniper. And what he's asking his commanders for is permission to go over that wall and meet you head on, to come not to silence you, but to bring you water. His commanders tell him of the bullets awaiting him on such a fool's errand, making him a casualty of, well, either enemy or mistaken friendly fire. And they tell him no, but he is totally aware and totally determined and persistent. Yes, most of the wounded are, like you, his enemy, or were. Now you seem more like fellow mortals, just bleeding out and drying up. He requests to carry a white handkerchief as a sign of ceasefire. And he keeps asking until he gets permission he seeks. But he is told that no handkerchief, no flag of truce will be allowed. He'll be on his own, and he'll be all you've got. Your last chance for tomorrow. Meet your sworn enemy, Richard Kirkland, Confederate Army Sergeant, age 20. The odds of help coming to you via Kirkland are less than the odds were of being wounded. There are just too many wounded sprawled in front of that wall. And Kirkland has, well, he's alone and he has no plan except for the filling of every canteen he can find. And it seems time itself holds its breath as over the wall he slips, with you in that no man's land between earthly consciousness and eternity. Eventually, he does indeed stumble upon you, literally falls over you, and reaching down to support your head, he gives you all he can from the canteens left. He takes off his jacket and covers you with it. You try to raise your hand in astonished thanks, but there's no need, as he can read the gratitude in your eyes. Not a shot is heard in that hour and a half that Kirkland spends racing from soldier to soldier, as if in respectful awe of what is happening and what he's risking. All that is heard are the plaintive cries for the water that is now at least a possibility. He attends to friend and foe alike, both sides Americans, both sides brothers of a sort once again, even if only brothers of the dust. Years later, some will claim it wasn't Kirkland, but someone else, or many other someone else's. Others will claim that he was sniped at, even wounded, but you know better because you were there. Although you'll wonder for the rest of your life why he did it. What was it that was worth more to him than his own physical life? How could he be so certain there was something even more important than his own fears? What or who puts that instinct or knowledge into people that results in bringing the kingdom of heaven not just onto earth, but overcoming a hell on earth? You won't hear Kirkland's name mentioned nowadays, but you see, it doesn't matter he's not a household name, because heroes don't do heroic things for the fame. Their selflessness can inspire us to other, if lesser, acts of love. Love, we must remember, is an action. While Kirkland indeed survived this day, as a result, you did as well, his eventual dying concern was still for others, particularly his father, whom he wanted to know that his son had died right. Perhaps more important is living right, day by day, and to do that, you and I must know what we are living for, why we were given life. This is everyone's foundation, so that building up and out from that foundation brings meaning and purpose to our lives, so that as much of our lives as possible bring relief and life to others. You know, you have to wonder why such stories of heroism create such a unique response in us, psychologically, physiologically, spiritually. It seems to contradict a spiritless, self-serving, survival of the fittest and purposeless worldview. Perhaps the Brothers' War was but one act in a long play designed to help us recognize and appreciate the true cost of love, of redemption, and reconciliation.
1: And a special thanks to Monty Montgomery for the production, Richard Hood's story, The Angel of St. Mary's Heights story, here on Our American Stories.
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9: Daily Weather Watch calls for quiet conditions overnight with mostly clear skies. Temperatures drop back to around 45. Winds pick up on Monday. It will be a warm day, a high around 87 with lots of sunshine. Gusty winds continue into Monday night with mostly clear skies and a low around 52. Hitting a high around 82 for Tuesday with lots of sunshine, and it will be windy. Breezy conditions continue Tuesday night with clear skies, a low around 43. Then for Wednesday, temperatures climb into the mid-80s with lots of sunshine. A few clouds rolling through into Wednesday night as temperatures bottom out around 53. Hot on Thursday, high around 91 and mostly sunny. Partly cloudy skies expected Thursday night and a low in the mid-50s. Then for Friday, a high around 87 with sunshine again. From the 880 Weather Center, I'm meteorologist Regina Cole. For more, check KRVN.com. Right now, it's 60 degrees.
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11: Fox News, I'm Sue Cosman. 17 Americans aboard a cruise ship hit by a hantavirus outbreak are going to be quarantined in Nebraska. Health officials say there's no danger of another pandemic like the coronavirus.
12: This is one that has very limited ability to be transmitted person to person. In fact, it's a rare exception. And so we have no question about the fact that this really is on the end of its run right now.
11: Infectious disease expert Dr. Michael Osterholm on ABC's This Week. As President Trump prepares for a summit with China later this week, Republican Senator Pete Ricketts tells Fox's The Sunday Briefing.
13: We need to be looking at other markets to be able to place our products because Communist China just demonstrated they're not great to deal with.
11: 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He's expected to take several top business officials with him for that visit. 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
1: This is Lee Habib, and this is Our American Stories. Up next, the backstory of America's greatest culinary gift to the world, the hamburger. Here to tell it is George Motz, a burger flipper, restaurateur, and the creator of the documentary Hamburger America. Let's get into the story.
16: How did I get into burgers? It was actually an accident. A complete fluke. In my 30s, I was looking for a fun film subject. No one had touched the hamburger because the hamburger wasn't really taken seriously at all. The hamburger was seen as something that was fast food and probably kind of gross. And there for basic sustenance, not really there for anything but that. But I would like to tell you that it is the only real food invention in America in the last 130 years. Think about it. Pasta, pizza, donuts, even the hamburger itself. Most foods have been borrowed from other countries and cultures. But pretty much everything else out there from somewhere else has been altered in America. But not enough that it still looks like something from the mother country. The hamburger does not. The hamburger is a truly American invention. And hamburgers have a very long and sordid history. we can actually start with what I like to call the modern day hamburger, which is the 19th century in Germany. Because that's actually where the name came from. In the late 1800s, if you were trying to find passage to America from Germany, you had to leave out of the port of Hamburg. That's where the ships left. And sometimes you had to wait for passage on a ship for sometimes upwards of a month or two. And you had to eat cheaply and well. And one of the very popular dishes at the time was something called a frikadellen, or just basically chopped beef that was patted and cooked and served on a plate with probably some gravy and some onions. The onions were the first condiment, we believe. Mustard was probably next. The pickle came soon after. So if you find a hamburger today that has mustard, pickle, onions on it, you're looking at a very, very early primary source hamburger. But by the time Germans had emigrated to the United States, when they got there, they found other Germans who were eating what they called, in English, steak in the style of Hamburg in New York City and other parts of the East Coast. Eventually, as the Hamburg steak, or steak in the style of Hamburg, moved to the Midwest, as Germans were looking for more land and looking to go farming, they would have to go to state fairs in search of farm tools and farm knowledge. And of course, there were these, you know, food courts that would serve what was then obviously ethnic food. But what happened, though, at these state fairs was that the hot dog existed before that by a good 10 years. And that was a portable food. It was another German ethnic food, the Frankfurter, served on bread. And I would imagine that they probably saw a hot dog and they thought, why can't the Hamburg steak be portable? And there goes the rest of the story. That changed everything because it became very American at that point. Sadly for the hamburger, Upton Sinclair wrote a book called The Jungle, which exposed all the wrongdoings of the meatpacking industry in Chicago. It was a huge hit and did a lot of damage to eating habits for Americans, especially when it came to ground beef. That's really what the book was all about. It wasn't until 1920 that the hamburger's image was reversed. One guy, a visionary, a guy named Billy Ingram, met this hamburger operator in Wichita named Walt Anderson. And at Walt Anderson's hamburger stand, serving a very, very straightforward proletarian version of the hamburger, what we call now a slider, he noticed that there were little boys buying hamburgers and then running around the corner and jumping into limousines and going back to the wealthy side of town. People who knew they probably shouldn't be eating it because still Americans didn't trust ground beef. And he knew that he could actually exploit that. The two of them got together and decided they were going to clean up the hamburger's image and decided to open up a restaurant called White Castle. White, which referred to cleanliness, castle referred to strength. They actually built a small structure. It looked like a tiny little castle. And it was modeled after the famous water tower in Chicago, the water tower that saved Chicago. It was strength. It was strong. And whenever they presented the burger, it was presented clean. The entire place was clean. People wore white paper caps. Their uniforms were always spotless. In the early days, they actually ground the beef right in the restaurant so you could see what was going on and see how fresh it was. And that changed everything. People realized that the hamburgers actually were a good thing. At that point in America, if you did not call your hamburger White something or Castle something, you were not going to sell many hamburgers because you were not related to the vision of White Castle. Really, if it wasn't for White Castle, we would not be eating hamburgers today. That's for sure. And White Castle spent a lot of time suing everybody to try to control their own brand, which was smart. They lost that battle for the most part because there are still places in the U.S. that are called... we have White Hut in Massachusetts. We have White Manna in New Jersey. White Rose in New Jersey. There are so many places actually out there today that all sell pretty much the same burger that White Castle sold in the beginning. But as Americans, we love to put our spin on things, which was perfect for the hamburger because the hamburger was literally just a canvas waiting to be painted. But in the 1920s, at a place in California, we see the introduction of cheese for the first time, which was an accident. It was not supposed to be on there. And before that, there were a few things happening with the hamburger. There was chili on a burger. The chili burger was invented before that, also in Los Angeles. It was not really common to even to put cheese on a burger until the 1960s. I mean, you're talking, you go all the way to the 1960s, and we were still enjoying burgers with nothing more than a few condiments on there. And there are parts of the hamburger story that do reek of some sort of marketing to make it more popular. One of them is the ketchup. Ketchup on a burger, we believe, came from some of the fast food chains in the 1940s and 50s, pushing their hamburger to a younger generation because ketchup was sweet. And I think kids like ketchup, so let's put ketchup on a burger. Ketchup did not exist on a burger before the chains got involved. And by the way, it's the same thing that's happening right now with sauce. A sauce on a burger has been around for a long time. One of the earliest sauces in America goes back to Bob's Big Boy in L.A., which I believe was the 1920s. But that was it. Big Mac didn't have a sauce on it until 1960s, I believe. And now I feel like everybody puts sauce on their burger. When people think of the American hamburger, they think of something that is old, which is true. It's been around for a long time. They think of something that is maybe aging or fading. And people have a hard time, generations later, imagining this started out as an ethnic food from Germany. But I would like to tell you that the hamburger is still alive and well.
1: And a terrific job on the production, editing, and storytelling by our own Monty Montgomery. And a special thanks to George Motz, a burger flipper, restaurateur, and the creator of the documentary Hamburger America. And it's so true. I mean, why take this food seriously? Because it's America's favorite food. Hands down, nothing touches it. Hot dogs are not even close to second. And it's the only real food invention, as George pointed out, in the last 20 years. And it was indeed a distinctly American invention, starting in Germany in the 19th century. But those hamburger steaks, well, a very different item than what we've come to know. And of course, what changes everything are those state fairs the Germans go to, and there they see that hot dog on a bun, that portability. It changes everything. And well, why can't we make a hamburger steak portable? And of course, one of the wrenches in the development of the hamburger was Upton Sinclair's The Jungle, which sort of ruined hamburger for a while, or at least the idea of eating hamburger meat. But then came White Castle, still one of my favorites. And then, of course, the ketchup, which was brought on by the chains. And now, well, the most ubiquitous food in America, the most distinguished meal in America by far. The story of the hamburger, a history here on Our American Stories.
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1: And we continue with our American stories. Tim Lulliet has been on our show before. Here's Robbie with a story.
27: Tim Lulliet started his career at Ford Motor Company, where he caught the eye of Lee Iacocca, the man responsible for the development of the Ford Mustang and Ford Pinto, who has been named the 18th greatest American CEO of all time.
28: I came across Lee Iacocca at a very young age. He saw what I was doing. Moved me from engineering to sort of the product planning activity. Product planning was one of the greatest educations I ever had in my life. Every Friday they have a part one and a part two. You would have 5 minutes to present your proposal to management, and they'd be walking. There may be 30, 40 of these lined up in styling. Could be as much as a change in the color of the grill to a whole car or anything in between. And you had 5 minutes to sort of make your stand, make your position known, and things would then work their way up through the process. But you were dealing with senior management. I would sit there and go in and sometimes go to work on a Monday and not come home till like Thursday. I mean, you just sleep at your desk. It was an intense place. About 50% of all the vice presidents and executives at Ford had come through product planning. There was only 80 of us in product planning. You'd sit up and, you know, an executive would walk in and you say, my proposal is as follows. The variable cost is X, the capital cost is Y, our marketing plan is Z. And this is what our competitive reaction is going to be. We anticipate and we recommend approval. And you'd have to have your story down, and your variable cost better be right, and your capital better be right. So you'd be working through that. And then next Friday would be another set of things that you'd be working on. So that was driven by business analysis and your ability to present the elevator speech. Conveying to an executive a task, an objective in a short enough manner that all the critical factors were translated. I remember once this is the middle of 73, 74, OPEC won, the energy crisis, all right? And I'm over there, and powertrain planning is now a critical thing. What engines we're going to use, how do we make emissions with those engines, what vehicles are going to be in. And so I'm writing a paper and presenting it, and he ended up going to Iacocca and Ford.
27: Henry Ford II, who was the CEO of Ford Motor Company and the son of the Henry Ford.
28: And I'm 23 years old, and the paper had to do with an overdrive transmission, bringing back overdrive. Today, all that means is a gear that's less than 1:1 so that your engine can run very low RPM when you're on the highway. And it was $250 million, and I put this thing on three pieces of paper and a couple exhibits and all this and all that. And Henry Ford said, if you're only going to spend $250 million, why can't it be on one piece of paper? I mean, that was the whole, that's what Ford focused, is that the discipline of getting the fluff out and getting to the facts so you can make a decision quickly. And, you know, if you're only going to spend $250 million, why can't you do it on one piece of paper? It kind of followed me through the rest of my life. And so Ford's kind of a business school in many respects. You know, you get the philosophy and the concepts when you're in college. This is the real world. We're out there trying to understand, if gas was not available, how are we going to sell cars? If gas was going to triple in price, which it did back when I started, gasoline was 30 cents a gallon. When it went to $1, $1.50 a gallon, back then, that's the same today, as like $8 or $9 a gallon, I mean, in real terms. The world changed, and here we were with all that capital investment in big things, heavy cars, big engines. All of us, the 70 people and the other executive management of the company, we were putting our pants on one leg at a time and doing the best we could to save Ford Motor Company back then. Because Ford Motor Company, General Motors, all were fearing bankruptcy back then, which had been a much brutal thing to do back in the 70s, because the world stopped. And it wasn't somebody else that's going to take care of this problem. You were now in a position to be part of that group that had to come up with a solution. It wasn't a college test. This was the real thing. And your job was at risk. And you learn. I've morphed out of corporations to a large degree now and do things on my own. And I've got a lot of, you know, entrepreneurial things. And one of our daughters, Stacy's got her own business. And I always told her, I said, you know, there are going to be times like that. And I said, how do you know whether you're an entrepreneur or not? You'll know some Thursday night when you have payroll on Friday morning, and at dinner time on Thursday night, you still don't know yet how you're going to cover it, but you will figure out a way by Friday morning. That's life. That's that. You either can do it or you can't. You can get into that game and play it, or you can't. And so that's why Ford was such a great graduates program for me. And not only that, they paid me. It was great. I didn't have to go pay them. And then the other thing at Ford is we would have to, if we made these big presentations, you would duplicate them. And you would number them, 1A, 1B. And the building we presented them in was like a mile and a half from the glass house. But you would put these two packages in separate cars, and they would head separate routes. So in case one car got an accident, the other car would still make it. Now, in my whole time at Ford, the other car never didn't make it. I mean, you had two young flight planners going Mach 6 down the road as fast as they could to make sure they were the car that was there. But anyway, I was carrying backup books to a meeting with Iacocca. And again, I was at a level then that had been moved into planning. He knew who I was, but I wasn't yet of a sufficient grade to be able to attend that meeting. But I had the books for the meeting. I had assembled the books for the meeting. And my job was to take them in there, get them distributed, and get out of the room. And so the meeting was in styling, and I was leaving. A guy was driving the car over, and as we were heading from our building, Building 3, over to styling, Iacocca's car was fairly far ahead of ours. And Iacocca had a rule, and that was when he got in the room, the door was shut, the meeting started, that was it. There was no smoking except for him. He had a cigar. But when the door shut, And he's ahead of us, and I've got the books for the meeting, and we're trying to work our way through traffic, and he pulls up the styling, and he jots up the stairs, and he goes into the building room. And I get out of the car, and I'm carrying these two satchels and these books, and I'm running as hard as I can. These satchels are quite heavy. And I burst through the door, and I'm running down the hallway. He can hear me, because he's about 50 feet in front of me. And he kind of slows down, and I'm kind of, he knows what I've got. And he gets about 5 feet from the door, and he runs in and slams the door. And I'm sitting there in the hallway, knowing that I have probably just lost my career with these two satchels full of books. And he opens the door, looks out, and says, "Scared you, didn't I?" So yeah, it was a little, he was an interesting guy. Iacocca saved Chrysler. Iacocca put products in that made Ford. He was brash. He was loud. He was a loud dresser, and he was smoked those cigars wherever he went, even where you were not supposed to. But he saved companies, created jobs, and made products that America loved. Steve Jobs is not a guy that you probably would have wanted as a neighbor. But don't we all appreciate what he created? So everyone's got assets and liabilities. But no one here is the only perfect person on this planet. We crucified 2,000 years ago. Everybody else has got baggage.
27: Including Tim. He would have an impressive career, overseeing the Jeep Cherokee team at 29 years old and leading and turning around several different automotive companies. At his last turnaround with Visteon, he saved the company from bankruptcy, rescued tens of thousands of jobs, and quadrupled their stock price. But to avoid paying him the exit package he was due, Visteon looked into his life to see if he had any flaws that would let them out of it. And they found things that had happened before he had come to faith.
28: Was I involved in the porn? Yeah. Did I do that stuff? No. But this may sound curt or crazy. It doesn't bother me in the least. I don't think about it. They had motivations for which they'll have to answer to later. But it doesn't take away from the fact that there's things I did that I'm repented for and I'm sorry for. But it's interesting that our life hasn't changed. I still probably get one job offer a week and I'm 70 years old. And our faith is unchallenged. We've all sinned, some worse than others. It's a comeuppance, yeah. But I don't live for yesterday, I live for tomorrow. And I wonder, you know, what can I do? What can I help? It's sad in some respects, I guess, but the point is for the people that matter to me in my life and for the people that know me, how many friends did I lose through this process? None. I'm very blessed. Because they know me, I guess.
1: And great job on the piece. A thanks to Alex and Robbie for their great work. And thanks to Tim Louliette for sharing his stories about working for a legend. Tim Louliette's story, his story of working for Lee Iacocca and so much more, and his faith walk, too, here on Our American Story.
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14: This is a Fox News alert back in the U.S. I'm Sue Guzman. The 17 American passengers in the cruise ship hit by the hantavirus outbreak have arrived home. HHS says one has mild symptoms, the other has tested positive. So we hear from Fox's Grinnell Scott.
15: While the University of Nebraska Medical Center's National Quarantine Unit has agreed to receive the 17 Americans on board that cruise ship, it's not required they go there. Acting Director of the World Health Organization's Department of Epidemic and Pandemic Management, Maria Van Kerkhove, on Fox's The Sunday Briefing said that is part of WHO policy.
16: Active follow-up for 42 days. This would include checks, health checks by authorities, and either be quarantined at home or quarantined in a medical facility.
15: Kerkhove said real-time updates are shared with the CDC as patients are observed. Grinnell Scott, Fox News.
14: President Trump rejecting Iran's response to a U.S. peace proposal to end the ongoing conflict. The president reacting on Truth Social.
17: The president wrote, "I have just read the response from Iran's so-called representatives. I don't like it. Totally unacceptable. Thank you for your attention to this matter."
14: Fox's Alex Hogan reporting. President Trump heads to Beijing this week for a high-stakes summit with China's leader.
18: This week's trip to China will be the first by an American president since President Trump traveled to Beijing back in 2017. It comes amid trade tensions and the ongoing war in Iran. President Trump has met several times with China's President Xi Jinping, and both leaders have expressed a commitment to fostering a strong bilateral relationship. That relationship has been strained at times with tit-for-tat tariffs amid negotiations over a long-term trade deal.
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14: The man accused of opening fire at the White House Correspondents' Dinner last month is due in court today. Fox's Tanya J. Powers has more.
0: Cole Allen faces four federal charges, including attempting Trump and assault on a federal law enforcement officer with a deadly weapon. Prosecutors say Allen was armed with a shotgun, handgun, and knives when he tried to break through a security checkpoint at the Washington Hilton on April 25th, where the White House Correspondents' Dinner was being held and attended by President Trump, administration members, and the press. Allen is accused of shooting a uniformed Secret Service officer who was hit on his protective vest and was not seriously hurt. Allen has not yet entered a plea and has been behind bars since he was apprehended. Tanya J. Powers, Fox News.
14: Missing U.S. soldiers found in Morocco, and another is still missing. Fox's Marianne Rafferty has more.
1: The body of an American soldier who went missing while in Morocco for military drills has been found. First Lieutenant Lamont Key Jr. and another soldier disappeared about a week ago. A preliminary report says the two were part of a group who went on a hike to watch a sunset. One reportedly couldn't swim, and the second soldier and others attempted a rescue. The Army says search operations for the other service member will continue. That soldier has not been identified.
14: 27-year-old First Lieutenant Kendrick Lamont Key Jr. was off duty on that hike with another soldier when they fell off a cliff. The other soldier still missing. More pain at the pump for Americans as gas prices in the U.S. continue their upward climb. Industry analyst Trilby Lundberg tells us where those prices stand.
2: The average price of gasoline jumped 41 cents in the past 2 weeks. The new price is $4.55 per gallon for a regular grade.
14: And she says the demand in the spring and summer naturally goes up as well. She says gas prices are $1.53 higher than they were before the Iran conflict began and $1.33 more than a year ago. I'm Sue Guzman. This is Fox News.
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20: Weather Watch calls for quiet conditions overnight with mostly clear skies. Temperatures drop back to around 45. Winds pick up on Monday. It will be a warm day, a high around 87 with lots of sunshine. Gusty winds continue into Monday night with mostly clear skies and a low around 52. Hitting a high around 82 for Tuesday with lots of sunshine, and it will be windy. Breezy conditions continue Tuesday night with clear skies, a low around 43. Then for Wednesday, temperatures climb into the mid-80s with lots of sunshine. A few clouds rolling through into Wednesday night as temperatures bottom out around 53. Hot on Thursday, high around 91 and mostly sunny. Partly cloudy skies expected Thursday night and a low in the mid-50s. Then for Friday, high around 87 with sunshine again. From the 880 Weather Center, I'm meteorologist Regina Cole. For more, check KRVN.com. Right now, it's 59 degrees.
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22: May is National Military Appreciation Month, and we're going to talk to a woman who started a wonderful organization that helps thousands and thousands of veterans and veterans' families over the last 30-some-odd years. We'll do that in hour number two. Also, hour number two, there is officially, apparently, a ceasefire with Russia and Ukraine. We're going to talk to News Nation's White House correspondent Kelly Meyer about what exactly is this ceasefire. Could it lead to some type of peace? What are they saying in the White House? We'll check in with her in our a little bit later in this hour. Right now, though, we're going to check in. Anybody know about this court case going on in California? It's David. It's Godzilla versus King Kong, really, when you think about it. It's Elon Musk versus Sam Altman, and they are suing over who started. It really sounds like they're just throwing tomatoes at each other. But we're going to talk about it because this could be a massive, massive lawsuit. It could change the direction of artificial intelligence. Gary Marcus is with us, author of The Marcus on AI on Substack, Rebooting AI, Building Artificial Intelligence We Can Trust. Gary Marcus, welcome to America at Night.
24: Thanks for having me.
22: It seems like this trial is more about trying to embarrass the other person. What are they actually trying to accomplish here?
24: Well, ego is a big part of this trial, I think, in both directions.
3: But what's really at issue is that OpenAI started as a nonprofit for the benefit of humanity. It told that to the state of California. It told that to the public, to the people it recruited, and it told that to Elon Musk. And then it changed into something entirely different. And Musk is pissed off about that. And I think he's got a case, even though I'm not a big fan of him.
22: Yeah, so it's been going on. I just finished up its second week. Elon Musk has been on the stand. Is Sam Altman going to take the stand at some point?
3: I believe Monday or Tuesday is what they're projecting. And yes, he is going to.
22: Oh, my goodness. So what did we learn about when Elon Musk? What's his case on this?
3: Well, I think Elon too much, let's say, made it about him and his ego and so forth. But I think as the case has developed, it's pretty clear that OpenAI knew exactly what it was doing, kicked him out, decided to make it a for-profit, and has kind of lost sight of their original mission. And although the nonprofit part of it still exists, they haven't really been paying any attention to it. So it's been a much more commercial entity than it was originally intended. And it was originally intended to focus on things like AI safety, and it's not really doing that all that much. In fact, yeah, a lot of the people who worked on AI safety left.
22: Yeah, so it's been a bad couple of days for CEO Sam Altman. He's been pretty well embarrassed on the stand. What have we learned these last couple of days?
3: Well, people should have learned it all along. I testified next to him at the U.S. Senate in 2023 and eventually realized that he lied while he was sitting there on the stand next to me. And it's been clear to me for a while he's been quite the liar. When he was fired from OpenAI, some people made up tall tales. They said, well, it's about AI safety or whatever. But what the board said was true, which is that they fired him because they couldn't trust him. They said famously that he was not consistently candid. So many of the people on the board really didn't say very much publicly until the trial. And as you note, in the last couple of days, they testified and they're pretty uniform in regarding him as a very dishonest person.
22: They've shown emails that sort of shows that he was out to get Elon Musk, have they not?
3: Yeah, he was. I mean, he was certainly trying to get rid of Musk at some point. I don't think that that's the only issue, though. I think you know, it's fine that he didn't like Elon Musk or even that he wanted to get rid of Musk. The issue is that he founded the company, or they together founded the company as a nonprofit for the public benefit, and then Altman went and switched that and isn't doing what was promised.
22: Okay, that might be all true, and let's assume for this conversation or for this question it is true. Where's the lawsuit? Founders get thrown out of companies all the time. People lose control of companies all the time. Where's the lawsuit?
3: It's not about control. It's about whether they're following the nonprofit mission, right? I mean, they got tax benefits out of that. They, you know, I think Elon would argue that they committed fraud on him. You know, he put up a lot of the money. They relied on his name for recruiting. You know, he helped, as was revealed in the trial, he helped do a lot of the recruiting, doing what they call closing. So somebody would be interested and he would go in and have a conversation and put his prestige on the line to bring them and so forth. So, you know, the legal stuff is murky here. And there's a jury there, but they're only what's called an advisory jury. So it's really ultimately up to the judge to decide the legal matters. I think the factual matters are pretty clear. The company was founded as a nonprofit. It's basically functioning as a for-profit now. It's basically not doing what it told the state of California it would do in its nonprofit tax filings.
22: I find it hard to believe that a company like this, with all of the lawyers and the money and everything and all the hedge funds and private equities, and they wouldn't have gotten their legal ducks in a row to legally take it from a nonprofit to a for-profit company.
3: Well, that's a lot of what the trial is about, and some of it's about what people intended to do and things like that. I think the most vivid piece of evidence was actually the diary of Greg Brockman, who's now the president and was the co-founder and was CTO at the time of this transition. And his diary, in large part, I think supports Elon's discussion of what happened. And he just thinks it's fine, and Elon thinks that it's not fine, and it's up to the judge to decide.
22: Where does Elon Musk's mother of his children come into all this?
3: Well, you're talking about Siobhan Zillis. He actually, yeah, I think, has 14 children, 14 known children. She is the mother of four of them. So she has a very interesting role because she was on the board of OpenAI's nonprofit, not the for-profit part. And when she was originally there, there was only the nonprofit. And she eventually developed a relationship with Elon. In fact, I think, if I remember from testimony, she met Elon at OpenAI's offices, and eventually he became the father of her children, and then they had a relationship in that order. I know that's unusual, and I'm leaving out a couple details. We don't have to go into all of them. But so she has a relationship with Elon, has kids with Elon, but was on OpenAI's board and eventually left out of a conflict of interest, apparently, when Elon decided to start his own AI company. She felt that that was too much conflict. But she kept OpenAI pretty apprised of things. Maybe not entirely. I think that OpenAI found out about the kids in the news and not from her. So there's a lot of detail there. And some of the testimony was about that. But the fundamental issue is, I think OpenAI used her as a conduit to Elon. Elon used her to try to get information about OpenAI. And so there's some question about what her role is. I thought she did a good job on the stand. I heard some of the testimony, but we'll see how the different lawyers

0: their argument is that Elon Musk wanted it to merge with Tesla. How well are those legs for that side of this story?
1: I don't know. I think that there's some truth in that. I think that a lot of different things were considered. That came clear both in Greg Brockman's testimony and in Siobhan Zillis, the woman we were just talking about, in her testimony. I think somebody, I forget who, said, you know, a lot of spaghetti was thrown against the wall or some phrase like that. A lot of ideas were floated. That seems to be one of them. You know, most of those ideas didn't materialize. Some of the legal argument, or, you know, the closing arguments or whatever, will hinge on, you know, people's different interpretations. Well, you know, this was considered, but it didn't actually happen. And a lot of, you know, discussion about who would control things and so forth.
0: You know, what's funny about this is arguing whether it started off as a nonprofit and if they legally moved it to a for-profit. OpenAI is losing money hand over fist right now. There is no profit.
1: Yeah, that's also an interesting thing. So they are losing money hand over fist. I'm actually on public record a couple of years ago as saying I think they might become the WeWork of AI. And I'm feeling more and more that every day. They are losing money hand over fist. They're burning about $2 billion a month more than they're earning. And Anthropic and Alphabet, otherwise known as Google, are both kind of eating OpenAI's lunch. So they're losing some of their market dominance. Other people have products that are at least roughly comparable now. And so I think that they are in some trouble.
0: They also relatively recently started down the porn road. They also started
1: They put it on hold. I mean, another sign that they're in trouble is they've been flailing. So, like, they announced the porn, they pulled it back. They announced Sora, which was this video production thing, and actually released it for a while, and then they dropped it. So they can't quite figure out what is their product right now. I mean, obviously, everybody knows ChatGPT, but a lot of the users of that are, in fact, most of them, are consumers that are on so-called free plan and not paying for it. And so they need to figure out, you know, a much bigger source of revenue than they have. And they have not really nailed that question yet.
0: Elon Musk is asking for $150 billion. If he gets anything like that, right, wouldn't that be lights out for this company that's burning through all this cash?
1: Well, I think he's asked for three things, and I'm blanking on one of them. But one of them is cash, but not to him, but to the nonprofit. So that would be a transfer from the for-profit to the nonprofit. The other thing that he's asking for is to dissolve the for-profit altogether and just keep the nonprofit. There would be no money that goes to Elon. He waived any right to damages to go to him. It's really about what happens to the company. But yes, if the for-profit has to pay $150 billion, I guess they would try to do it in equity. The judge would have to make some decision about that. Again, there's a jury, but the jury is only advisory, and the jury only is advising, I guess, on facts and so forth. The jury doesn't get any say at all on what damages might be. That would be entirely up to the judge if the judge decides that damages should be awarded. But yes, it could be pretty serious for the company. Also, just the things that are coming out are not great for the company. I think, you know, to have so many witnesses, including witnesses with somewhat different backgrounds and relationships, all portray Sam as being fundamentally not to be trusted, is a scary signal to, you know, potential commercial buyers of this. I think if you're using ChatGPT at home, maybe you don't really care. But if you're, you know, cutting a whatever $100 billion deal with them or $5 million deal or whatever, you start to wonder about Sam's integrity, and people might start looking at Anthropic or Google, et cetera.
0: It's a great point. Sam Altman might win the battle, but he might lose the war. He might be so damaged and so bloodied and so maligned in this that he doesn't win the war.
1: I think that's entirely a possibility. There had already been discussion of replacing him either with the COO or CFO. I think I've heard both in the last few months. I mean, you know, he's flailing and he lost his lead, right? He brought the company to incredible fame, but then Google and Anthropic kind of caught up. And so there's been a lot of discussion, including maybe with inside the company or within the board. It's hard to say exactly what's going on, but there's definitely been discussion about possibly replacing him. And I think one outcome is, yeah, exactly, he wins the lawsuit, walks away. It's very hard to say what's going to happen with the lawsuit, but one possibility is he walks away, but then the board says, look, you know, this is just too much

0: bad press around him, and he's not doing that great a job. You know, maybe it's time for somebody else. And in particular, the company probably has to go public in order to deal with raising enough money to continue what it's doing. And people might think, you know, having him as the face of this as a public company, given his, you know, integrity issues that have been raised a number of times, might not be the best play.
1: Gary Marcus, the book is called Rebooting AI, Building Artificial Intelligence We Can Trust. I got about a minute left. What does this do for all of artificial intelligence? It's bloodied and battered. It's got bad press all over the place. Everyone claims it's going to revolutionize the world, but all you're hearing is a whole lot of anger and a whole lot of angst coming out of artificial intelligence. This trial doesn't help. Where does it go from here?
0: I think we need a reboot, as the title of that book, Rebooting AI, suggests. I think that AI could help humanity, but building all these chatbots that are unreliable, not really trustworthy, is maybe not the way to go. And we may need to go back to the drawing board to build a better AI on different principles. I think we have a lot of science left to do.
1: On Substack, Marcus on AI, Marcus on AI on Twitter or X at Gary Marcus. The book is called Rebooting AI, Building Artificial Intelligence We Can Trust. Gary Marcus, thank you for a great insight tonight. Have a good weekend. Thank you, sir.
0: You too. Thanks a lot.
1: You got it. America at Night. Back in a moment.
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1: Right, welcome Friday night. Thanks for staying up late with us. We got a busy night for you. Gary Marcus was talking about this Sam Altman, Elon Musk trial, and it is getting juicy and a whole lot of dirty laundry is being aired if you're not watching it. It's also a battle for the soul of artificial intelligence, so it's kind of very important. It's going to affect us all, and there's a bunch of billionaires who are throwing tomatoes at each other. Coming up in just a minute, the White House announced that there is a ceasefire between Russia and Ukraine. Now, they announced this ceasefire for Friday, Saturday, and Sunday, but it quickly unraveled. Both sides are blaming each other for their continued fighting. And so is it a ceasefire in name only? We're going to have on the White House correspondent for News Nation, Kelly Meyer. We'll find out what exactly is going on. We have a ceasefire apparently in Ukraine and Russia. Fighting continues. We have some type of ceasefire in the Persian Gulf, and we're waiting on whether or not Iran decides they want to agree to have an agreement that says we agree to have to talk about possibly an agreement in 30 days. So there's a lot of fingers in the dike, if you will. They're saying ceasefires, but it seems to be tentative in Ukraine and in Russia, as well as in the Middle East. So we're going to talk about that. Next hour, it is Military Appreciation Month. We're going to talk to a woman who started a wonderful organization. And did you hear the news that the Virginia State Supreme Court threw out that vote of the people a couple of days ago where they were going to redraw the maps? The Virginia State Supreme Court says not so fast. No. And it's pretty hard to appeal a state Supreme Court ruling. So Virginia looks like it's going to go back, benefiting the Republicans. We're going to talk to a Democrat who was the head of the state D.C. Democratic Party and get his thoughts on where the Democrats go from here. And is there a race to the bottom, and where is the bottom when it comes to gerrymandering? Because that certainly is a tit-for-tat situation. And then, of course, open phones in hour number three. We are just getting started. It's America at Night. Stay right there. Back in a moment with News Nation White House correspondent Kelly Meyer. America at Night, back in a moment.
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11: The 880 Weather Watch calls for quiet conditions overnight with mostly clear skies. Temperatures drop back to around 45. Winds pick up on Monday. It will be a warm day, a high around 87 with lots of sunshine. Gusty winds continue into Monday night with mostly clear skies and a low around 52. Hitting a high around 82 for Tuesday with lots of sunshine, and it will be windy. Breezy conditions continue Tuesday night with clear skies, a low around 43. Then for Wednesday, temperatures climb into the mid-80s with lots of sunshine. A few clouds rolling through into Wednesday night as temperatures bottom out around 53. Hot on Thursday, high around 91 and mostly sunny. Partly cloudy skies expected Thursday night and a low in the mid-50s. Then for Friday, a high around 87 with sunshine again. From the 880 Weather Center, I'm meteorologist Regina Kroll. For more, check KRVN.com. Right now, it's 59 degrees.
9: Weather. The Great Plains depends on 880 KRVN Lexington.
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14: Hey, we're waiting for Kelly Meyer to connect with us, the White House correspondent for News Nation. So we'll get into her. We'll check in with her in just a couple minutes. But other news, the government today, this is, right, you've been waiting for this since the 1950s. The government today released, apparently, all they know about UFOs and UFO sightings. In recent years, the government has wanted to disclose more and more information, including videos, historical documents, grainy images. And yes, Congress has held hearings of its own in search for the answers. Today, the Pentagon released all of what they called new, never-before-seen files related to unidentified flying objects on a webpage with fonts and graphics reminiscent of a 1990s sci-fi thriller. We'll talk about that coming up in Open Phones in hour number three. Don't forget the text line, 1-844-2-McGraw, 1-844-262-4729. You can certainly text your questions and your comments. Do we have Kelly Meyer? We have Kelly Meyer. She is of News Nation. She's also a White House correspondent. And the last time, Kelly Meyer, you were on the show, you so diligent were you that you were taking a cab but told the cab to wait while you finished the conversation with us. So we hope you're a little less stressed tonight than you were on that day. Thank you, and welcome back to the show.
15: Thank you for having me. Yeah, I'm at the White House still tonight because we're waiting for President Trump to get back from an event. So we are still on the clock, still hanging out here with you, so no worries.
14: Well, thanks for spending a couple minutes with us tonight. Russia and Ukraine announce a ceasefire with the help of the United States. What can you tell us? What do we know?
15: Yeah, so that's actually something that I asked President Trump about as he was leaving the White House tonight for his event. And I asked him if Putin was the one that asked him for the ceasefire. And the president, no, he was the one that asked for it, that Putin and Zelensky agreed to, and it begins on Saturday and it lasts for 3 days. But the president told me that he wants to speak with Putin and Zelensky again, and he would like to see a big extension of the ceasefire, he tells me. And this is something that he's been working on since he came back into office, but this is some movement that we've seen that we maybe weren't expecting today with all the talk on Iran happening.
14: Yeah, there's been fits and starts when it comes to Russia and Ukraine. Russia's played a cat and mouse game. But it seems like Vladimir Putin really wanted some type of peace for this Victory Day parade. That seems to be the impetus for this at least 3-day ceasefire.
15: Yeah, and that's kind of why I was asking the president if it was Putin that was the one that asked for this, because it seemed like, you know, he has this Victory Day parade, this annual parade that is meant to kind of celebrate the Soviet involvement in the end of World War II and defeating the Nazis. And this year's parade is going to have a little less military hardware. They're doing a scaled back version, but they were concerned over threats from Iran or from Ukrainian drones, rather. And then Ukraine was saying that they wouldn't do anything, that they would like to see this prisoner exchange happen. So that's what we're going to see in this agreement, not only a 3-day ceasefire, but an exchange of 1,000 prisoners on each side that President Trump told me tonight that is going to happen immediately. But we don't know if this is going to go longer or extend beyond this weekend.
14: Now, Ukraine, surprisingly, I guess to a lot of people, also agreed to this 3-day ceasefire, right? They're the ones who've been sort of hesitant because they don't want to agree to anything while still losing land in this, right? Russia is still occupying land that Ukraine claims is their own. But Ukraine agreed to this through 3-day ceasefire.
15: They did. And Zelensky did put out a post on X tonight talking about that, saying that, at least from what he said earlier today, he said that he hopes that Russia basically holds up their end of the bargain and agrees to the ceasefire. Zelensky isn't putting much trust in Putin and the Kremlin right now, but he did agree to it, too. And that's what the president said, that they both agreed to this, and then they'll see if they could get it even longer than just this weekend.
14: Yeah. Now, with that said, we're not off to a very good start. Is this a ceasefire in name only? Because it seems like there's been quite a bit of fighting that has continued since both sides have agreed to this ceasefire.
15: Yeah, and that's definitely also the challenge. I mean, we've seen that in some other ceasefire agreements, too, even when we're coming back and talking about Iran and the U.S. with the exchange of fire and the Strait of Hormuz. But it may be, you know, we'll have to see. We'll have to see what the president says, if they are maintaining both of their ends of the bargain and kind of how it progresses over the weekend.
14: Any movement on the Middle East with the Strait of Hormuz and Iran?
15: So right now, the White House is waiting for a response from Iran. Even the president telling us tonight that he is waiting for a letter, he said, from Iran tonight and said, we'll see. He's basically saying, we'll see how this goes. We'll see if they respond. He did warn that if they don't give a response, he said, maybe we'll have to go back to Project Freedom, which is his idea to help ships, kind of transit the Strait of Hormuz. That was something that he paused on Tuesday, just before it even really began, at the request of Pakistan, who's mediating these negotiations. And he said, you know, maybe we'll have to go back to Project Freedom Plus. So indicating that not only Project Freedom, but there could be other things on the table as well if they don't get back to the U.S.
14: Donald Trump's great at putting deadlines on. There's no deadline for this Iranian agreement to agree to talk about agreeing. So it's, we've been waiting now three, 4 days, I guess. How long does America wait before they realize a non-answer is an actual answer?
15: Yeah, it's a good question. And I think, you know, the president was saying, you know, there's no deadline, there's no timeline, I'm not rushed. But then at the same time, also kind of wanting to get this response in. And it seems as though he really wants this response before he leaves for China, which is coming up next week. I think he leaves on Tuesday to meet with the Chinese officials and President Xi Jinping Wednesday through Friday. And he would like to go there with a deal done. China is one of the biggest buyers of Iranian oil. So, to be able to go there and say he's been able to negotiate an end to this, he probably wants to do, but we don't know if that's going to be something that happens. But it indicates to him saying that we're expecting a response today, that maybe there was some 48-hour deadline on this that he laid out that we didn't know about, that he didn't want to say vocally, but we'll see if there may be something that he might put on it. He does go back and forth on deadlines.
14: Yeah, this meeting with China has been delayed. Any chance, Kelly Meyer, White House correspondent from News Nation, any chance that this gets delayed again?
15: That's something I've been really wondering, you know, how the president leaves the United States when there really is a conflict, a war ongoing. Even if he says the ceasefire is holding and there's a ceasefire right now, there is still an exchange of fire in the Strait of Hormuz. The U.S. just had fired on two Iran-flagged tankers. We saw the exchange of fire yesterday with U.S. Navy ships. So, you know, there's that question of whether or not he will leave the U.S., especially, you know, at a time when, you know, the safety and concern over any kind of Iran-backed retaliation is a big question as well. So we don't know at the end of the day if he might say, you know what, I'm going to have to postpone this. And that could be a big thing and a big piece of news that happens early next week.
14: Yeah, let's talk about the musings inside the castle. Trump reportedly about to fire the chief of the FDA. What do you know about this?
15: Yeah, there were some rumblings about that in Washington today. The president was asked about it. He didn't seem to kind of say anything about that. He's kind of brushing it off that he wasn't going anywhere. I even actually have the number of the FDA commissioner. I texted him tonight just to kind of cut right to the chase. Did not hear back on that. So he actually is set to appear on Capitol Hill next week. So we'll see if he is and does in fact last as long to appear on Capitol Hill. That there was some talk within the administration or some sources kind of indicating that the president wasn't happy with the speed at which Marty McCary was going, the FDA commissioner, and whether or not he was going to keep his job. But the president wasn't really going to give any kind of, you know, inclination on that one way or the other tonight.
14: Yeah, there's all sorts of speculation about Kash Patel. As of now, apparently he still has the full support of the president, no?
15: He does, yeah, and that's something that was another thing that was floating around, whether or not he was going anywhere. But it seems as though for him, you know, for others that there were rumors about, like Hegseth, they all seem to have the support of the president. But he does often say that until then they don't have the support of the president anymore when they find out via a True Social post or somewhere else that they aren't getting to keep their job. So we'll have to see what happens with the FDA commissioner specifically.
14: Yeah, News Nation White House correspondent Kelly Meyer. Kelly, you have been so gracious with your time in the past. We thank you for taking a couple minutes tonight. You said you're waiting around the White House for President Trump to get back from a meeting. So you can, that's the life of a glamorous White House correspondent on a Friday night, probably having cold pizza, waiting around for somebody to come back to the office, right?
15: Exactly. Not even just vending machine food and soda just to kind of hang out until he gets back. But, you know, you pinch yourself too. Like, these nights are great. You kind of sit around with the other reporters and photographers that have been here for decades, and you tell old stories about what, you know, the White House was like with Reagan or Clinton, and it's kind of fun. So, you know, I love it no matter if it's going slow or fast. It's an amazing beat to be on.
14: Yeah, no question about it. All right, well, enjoy those stale M&Ms from the vending machine. News Nation White House correspondent Kelly Meyer, great work as always. Thanks for checking in, and be safe down the road, and we'll talk to you soon.
15: Thank you. You too.
14: You got it. News Nation White House correspondent Kelly Meyer. A lot of people think those jobs are glamorous. A lot of people think those jobs are, it's not an easy gig. You wait around and wait around, and all of a sudden there's a flurry of activity for 5 minutes, and then it's over with. So you might wait 4 or 5 hours, and there's a flurry of activity. The president comes in. If he chooses to talk, he talks. If he doesn't choose to talk, you don't talk. You need a quote for your story. Your editors are on you for this and that. And, you know, it's the nature of the beast. And then the president, you ask a question to the president doesn't like you. He chews you out for it. It is not an easy beat. And a Friday night, she'd probably want to be doing 1,000 other things, but this is her role, and she does it well. So we appreciate her joining us for a couple of minutes. News Nation White House correspondent Kelly Meyer. That's a true story. The last time she was on the show, she was mid-sentence. She said, hold on a second. No, drop me off on the other corner. And she was, I think she was in an Uber. She was going back to the White House for another news conference. So there you go. All right. When we come back, I'll tell you more about that the UFO files that they release, and I'll do my best Art Bell impression. America at Night, back in a moment.
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13: Coming to you from the heart of the nation, this is America at Night with McGraw-Milhaven.
14: All right, welcome back. Let's talk about these UFOs. The Pentagon today released online what they're calling new and never-before-seen files dating back decades related to unidentified flying objects. So, years and years ago, I interviewed President Jimmy Carter. And amongst the questions I was asking, by the way, it was what a gentlemanly man. Just could not have been any nicer and more accommodating. It was just a pleasure to talk to the man. But I asked him towards the end of the interview, I said, you've been very forthcoming in acknowledging that you've seen some type of UFOs. And he says, oh, absolutely. Absolutely, I've seen UFOs. And I thought, like, I got the president of the United States to admit that there were aliens. And he says to me, oh, there's no doubt. We, Roslyn and I saw this and that. We saw, we've seen all sorts of unidentified flying objects. He says, now look, he says, I don't know if they're aliens or not. He says, but they were flying and we could not identify them. So what else do you call them other than unidentified flying objects, UFOs? And I was kind of crestfallen. I was like, oh, well, that's kind of a... It's kind of cheating. It's, yeah, okay. If I see a plane or a bird and I can't tell what it is, it's identified, unidentified. And so, yeah, it's an unidentified flying object. But anyway, I digress. So the government releases these documents, and the Pentagon calls them, all right, enough with the music, Richard. It's like we're in the episode of FX. So they're calling them new, never-before-seen files related to UFOs on their webpage. President Trump says promise fulfilled. The Pentagon also said that more records would be released on a rolling basis. Now, I'm getting somewhere with this. Many of the files included documents from the 1960s between the space race between the U.S. and the Soviet Union. In fact, there's a really interesting page where Michael Collins and Buzz Aldrin are having a conversation. And it's a transcript of a conversation they're having, trying to explain what they saw when they were looking out the window. They said it was some type of, looked to be like a laser. And they thought it was the SIVB, which they radioed down to Earth. And Earth said, well, that's 6,000 miles away. It can't be that. But they said it looked like they felt a bump. If they thought it was a laser, truly an unidentified flying object, while they are up in space. Who knows, right? I mean, these guys could have been sleep deprived. they're around the surface of the moon. Who knows what's going on, right? I think I've got somebody's walking in the house at 3 o'clock in the morning when I roll over and fall asleep. So who knows, right? So they've also released a number of other things. Aerial photos of Navy pilots who say they saw flying objects with no visible engines, exhaust plumes that could reach 30,000 feet in hypersonic speeds. The director of National Intelligence released a report cataloging 143 unexplained aerial photos dating back to 2004. So a lot of photos that are kind of grainy, and I guess that's an unidentified flying object. But here's the deal. And this is what I'm getting to all this. Right now, many people believe that there are aliens. Some think that they could be living amongst us. And all these people think the government's lying to us. Okay. Right? Clearly the government's lying. We don't care that even if they release these documents, the government's still lying to us. They know for a fact that there are aliens out here. They're just not telling us. Well, if in fact the government did release definitive information that UFOs existed and that there were aliens who had come to visit us and that they're living amongst us or some variation of that story, you know that there would be another group of people, probably just as prevalent, claiming that the government's lying to us and that that's fake and that those really aren't aliens. And so there would be a whole other group of people, if it was ever proven that there were aliens living amongst us, there'd be a whole other group of Americans who wouldn't believe it. So you can't win for losing. Right now, people think the government's lying to us and that there really are aliens, but they're just not telling us. And then if and when they ever did tell us and showed us proof, people would think it would be doctored. People would think it'd be made up. People would think it'd be the government would be lying to us, trying to control us, trying to scare us into paying more taxes. They need more taxes to defend against the alien attackers. They're doing this just for their own profiteering. So it doesn't matter what the government says. There's going to be people, when it comes to UFOs, who don't believe them. So it's a never-ending cycle. Neil deGrasse Tyson was excited to see this, but he said it's kind of a much ado about nothing. Yeah, okay, fine. They release all this stuff, but they're unidentified flying objects. But that doesn't mean they're unidentified. They're only unidentified to us. They could be something that is very explainable. And if they ever did come and visit us, we wouldn't believe it anyway. So there you go. Stay right there. We're just getting started. Our executive director is Alex Hinton. Our engineer tonight is Richard Good. I'm McGraw-Millhaven, and this is America at Night on Westwood One.

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4: The passengers back home in the U.S. I'm Ted Lindner. This is a Fox News alert. 17 American passengers from the cruise ship hit by the hantavirus outbreak have now arrived home. HHS says one of them showing mild symptoms, while a second American tested positive but has no symptoms. Fox's Jonathan Savage with the latest for us this morning.
5: A French woman evacuated from the cruise ship hit by hantavirus is in the hospital, her health worsening, and tests confirm she has contracted the respiratory disease. Three passengers on the MV Hondius have died as a result of hantavirus. Several others were also infected, including one of the 17 Americans evacuated over the weekend and flown to Nebraska. The U.S. citizen currently has no symptoms. The ships docked in the Spanish island of Tenerife. Passengers were escorted to shore by staff in full body protective gear and breathing masks. The World Health Organization says the risk to public health is low. Jonathan Savage, Fox News.
4: The 17 U.S. citizens and a British national are now in Nebraska for screening. After President Trump blasted Tehran for rejecting the latest U.S. peace offer on Sunday, Americans may be about to get a jolt at the gas pump. GasBuddy.com petroleum analyst Patrick DeHaan says prices may be about to rise in the coming days. He's also concerned about prices surging for truckers in the Midwest.
6: Diesel prices in some areas of the Great Lakes now well beyond the $6 a gallon mark. In fact, some stations now in areas of the Great Lakes, including Michigan, Indiana, Ohio, Illinois, and Wisconsin, are pushing closer to $7 for a gallon of diesel. Certainly, that is going to be very impactful the longer it sticks around.
4: AAA says the average cost of a gallon of diesel in California now at $7.46. And President Trump and Chinese President Xi are set to meet in Beijing this week. Summit marks the first visit to China by a sitting U.S. president since Trump's visit in 2017. 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
4: Russian President Vladimir Putin says he believes the Russia-Ukraine war is coming to an end. He made his comments during an annual Victory Day parade, as we hear from Fox's Stephanie Bennett.
14: The president of Russia did not elaborate. He made those comments after yesterday's scaled-back Victory Day parade in Moscow's Red Square. Russian officials citing the current operational situation, meaning for the first time in 20 years, that usual rows of tanks and ballistic missile carriers were absent. The annual parade usually commemorates the end of World War II, but Putin used his speech to justify his war in Ukraine and denounce NATO, saying victory has always been and will be ours. However, additional security measures were put in place amid fears of a surprise Ukrainian attack as Kyiv's drones continue striking deeper inside Russia.
4: Russian troops have been fighting in Ukraine for more than 4 years. That's longer than Soviet forces fought in World War II, known in Russia as the Great Patriotic War of 1941 through 1945. Cole Allen, the accused White House correspondent dinner shooter, set to return to court Monday for a preliminary hearing.
15: Cole Allen faces 4 federal charges, including attempting to assassinate President Trump and assault on a federal law enforcement officer with a deadly weapon. Prosecutors say Allen was armed with a shotgun, handgun, and knives when he tried to break through a security checkpoint at the Washington Hilton on April 25th, where the White House Correspondents' Dinner was being held and attended by President Trump, administration members, and the press. Allen is accused of shooting a uniformed Secret Service officer who was hit on his protective vest and was not seriously hurt. Allen has not yet entered a plea and has been behind bars since he was apprehended. Tanya J. Powers, Fox News.
4: And an investigation underway in Texas after 6 people were found dead inside a railroad car, a Union Pacific boxcar in Laredo on Sunday. It's not yet clear whether the 6 dead were illegal immigrants. I'm Ted Lindner, and this...
16: 880 Weather Watch calls for quiet conditions overnight with mostly clear skies. Temperatures drop back to around 45. Winds pick up on Monday. It will be a warm day, a high around 87 with lots of sunshine. Gusty winds continue into Monday night with mostly clear skies and a low around 52. Hitting a high around 82 for Tuesday with lots of sunshine and it will be windy. Breezy conditions continue Tuesday night with clear skies, a low around 43. Then for Wednesday, temperatures climb into the mid-80s with lots of sunshine. A few clouds rolling through into Wednesday night as temperatures bottom out around 53. Hot on Thursday, high around 91 and mostly sunny. Partly cloudy skies expected Thursday night and a low in the mid-50s. Then for Friday, high around 87 with sunshine again. From the 880 Weather Center, I'm meteorologist Regina Kuhl. For more, check KRVN.com. Right now, it's 57 degrees.
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1: Rejected. Good morning, I'm Gordon Deal, along with Nicole Murray, on this Monday, May 11th. Glad you could be with us. Here's what we have for you this hour.
2: Oil prices are higher this morning after President Trump gave a thumbs down to Iran's response to a proposal that would end the war.
1: American passengers aboard a cruise ship hit with a deadly virus have been evacuated to a quarantine center in Nebraska.
2: Authorities in Morocco have recovered the body of an American soldier who went missing after a training exercise.
1: And the supercommuters paying through the nose to get to work.
3: Ivan has a mega commute. He lives in Sacramento and works in Fremont. It's about 120 miles each way. So that's roughly 2 hours that he spends in the car every morning and every evening going to and from work. And of course, California gas prices are usually the highest in the country.
1: Harriet Torrey at the Wall Street Journal on the workers with exceptionally long commutes who are getting clobbered at the pump. President Trump has rejected Iran's response to a U.S. peace proposal. Days after Washington's offer, Tehran yesterday released a response insisting on war reparations, full sovereignty over the Strait of Hormuz, an end to sanctions, and the release of frozen Iranian assets. Within hours, Trump posted on social media, quote, "totally unacceptable." Without giving further detail, it's not clear what's next. The U.S. had proposed an end to fighting before starting talks on more contentious issues, including Iran's nuclear program. U.N. Ambassador Mike Waltz on ABC's This Week.
4: It's not just the United States position. We have had resolution after resolution for nearly 20 years with the entire world agreeing that Iran cannot have a nuclear weapon, that it has to subject itself to inspections.
1: Oil prices are higher by more than $2 a barrel this morning on news of the continued stalemate. The unresolved standoff hangs over Trump's upcoming summit with Chinese President Xi Jinping later this week in Beijing. Washington wants Beijing to lean on Tehran to open the Strait of Hormuz. Authorities in Spain say the evacuation of a luxury cruise ship hit by a deadly hantavirus outbreak will be completed today. The World Health Organization says 8 people who had fallen ill are no longer on the ship. 6 of them are confirmed to have contracted the virus. 3 have died, a Dutch couple and a German national. Epidemiologist Boris Pavlin with the WHO.
5: These folks who are coming off right now, first of all, they're not sick. They're asymptomatic. They are just being monitored as a precautionary measure. Secondly, they're being taken to a specific facility to be monitored. So, and further, the rodents that are responsible for this are not present in the United States.
1: Officials today, by the way, said a French woman evacuated to Paris has tested positive and her health worsened in the hospital overnight. Meanwhile, the U.S. Department of Health and Human Services said one of the 17 Americans repatriated to a quarantine center in Nebraska has tested positive for a strain of the virus, while a second has mild symptoms. The cluster of severe respiratory illnesses was first reported 8 days ago. The U.S. Army has announced that the body of an American soldier who went missing while in Morocco for an annual training exercise has been recovered. We get more from this morning's Mike Gavin.
6: In a news release, the Army said First Lieutenant Lamont Key Jr. was one of 2 American service members who disappeared just over a week ago in waters off of Morocco's southern coast near a training area. A Defense Department official said earlier this month that initial reports indicated the 2 soldiers went on a hike after a training exercise and may have fallen off a cliff. Lieutenant Key, a 27-year-old from Richmond, Virginia, served with the 10th Army Air and Missile Defense Command. The Army says he survived by his parents, his sister, and his brother-in-law. Gordon.
1: Thank you, Mike. Army officials said search operations for the second serviceman will continue. It also said search efforts so far have involved more than 1,000 military and civil personnel. Both service members were taking part in African Lion, an annual training exercise. If you've missed anything from today's show, by the way, you can stream or download the podcast. 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
1: Thanks for spending time with us. Welcome into Monday after President

0: heard, and you say, well, Representative Thomas Massie, a Republican in Kentucky, has been a thorn in Trump's side now during the second term. Senator Bill Cassidy of Louisiana was one of just a handful of Republican senators who voted to convict Trump during his second impeachment. And a candidate for the Georgia Secretary of State, Brad Raffensperger, who is running for governor this year, was somebody that refused Trump's request to find him enough votes to win the 2020 election. So in these three states, you've got pretty big races that Trump is going to try to weigh in on.
1: Just revisiting Indiana, how does that square with, say, struggling poll numbers for the president?
0: Well, it's a reminder that while his approval ratings, his overall approval ratings for the country are just a record low, it's like 60-40, and so he doesn't do well over the broad electorate, he remains an enormous factor in the Republican primary, and that's what this has all been about. His allies have said, "Do you really want to try to knock off fellow Republicans? We're trying to build up our majorities." But he wants loyalty from people who are holding office, and so these state senators in Indiana refused to support his redistricting map that aimed to the state has a congressional delegation of seven Republicans and two Democrats. Trump wanted to make it 9-0. These senators said no way, and now at least five of the seven are gone.
1: We're speaking with Bart Janssen, White House correspondent at USA Today. The story is called Trump Squashed Dissenting GOP Candidates in Indiana. Who's next? All right, we're watching, as you referenced before, Congressman Massie in Kentucky. Why has he been problematic in the president's eyes?
0: Well, he would say, that he votes with the president an enormous amount of the time, but the fights that he's picked with the president have been on some pretty high-profile issues. He didn't like the spending in the big legislative package a year ago, and so he voted against it. That's yielded the tax cuts for taxes on tips and overtime and for Social Security benefits. He was one of the leading voices approving legislation requiring the Justice Department to release the Jeffrey Epstein files, which has been a thorn in Trump's side because he says that releasing more of the files will just hurt innocent people who have never been charged. But Massie and, of course, the entire Democratic caucus want to get those files out to see who else maybe should have been charged in that sex trafficking conspiracy. And Massie has also opposed, well, sought to limit the war in Iran. He says Congress should be the ones to decide whether to go to war or not, and so there should have been a congressional vote. Now, of course, since then there has been a vote, several votes, but so he's been on the wrong side of the fence from Trump on several of these major issues, and Trump considers him disloyal.
1: Wow. And Brad Raffensperger, the Secretary of State running for governor in Georgia. Boy, this beef goes all the way back to 2020.
0: Exactly. A lot of this is historical, and it basically shows you that time does not heal all wounds. Trump called Raffensperger early in 2021, saying that he's got to keep looking for fraud that could overturn the election. Trump says he was just trying to make sure that there weren't, that he wasn't going to be gypped out of the election unfairly. It's unusual for a Republican to lose statewide in Georgia. But Raffensperger said, they looked at all the votes, they looked at the complaints that there could have been fraud, and they found no problems with the election. They said it was the most secure that they'd ever had. But Trump asked him to find 11,780 votes that would have put him over the top and won that state. Raffensperger refused, and so there's been bad blood between them ever since. Raffensperger is now campaigning for governor. In that race, it might not be entirely Trump's endorsement to matter. He endorsed the lieutenant governor, Burt Jones, but it's something like an eight-way primary, so it's going to be hard for anyone to break through the noise there.
1: Thanks, Bart. Bart Janssen, White House correspondent at USA Today. 20 minutes now after the hour. On This Morning, America's First News. Here's Nicole Murray.
2: And now, the three big things you need to know. Number one.

0: President Trump has rejected Iran's response to a U.S. peace proposal, posting on Truth Social that it is, quote, totally unacceptable, without providing additional details. U.N. Ambassador Mike Waltz on ABC.
1: We see now Iran's economy in absolute freefall. Its currency is down over 100%. Its foreign currency reserves are completely exhausted. The New York Times ran an article today about mass layoffs across its manufacturing sector. So the regime is under tremendous pressure.
0: Oil prices are up by at least 2% this morning.
2: Number two.
0: Officials say a French woman evacuated from a cruise ship has tested positive for hantavirus and her health worsened in the hospital overnight. Spanish officials say the evacuation of the remaining passengers will be completed today. Dr. Maria Van Kerkhove with the World Health Organization says every passenger will be screened.
3: We just check to see if anybody has any symptoms, anyone is feeling unwell. If there is anyone that's unwell that has symptoms, they will be medevaced home. They won't actually go on the same plane as the others.
0: The Department of Health and Human Services reports an American citizen in quarantine in Nebraska has begun showing symptoms of the hantavirus and another tested, quote, mildly positive for a strain of the virus.
2: Number three.
0: A Frontier Airlines jet preparing to depart Denver International Airport for Los Angeles has struck and killed a pedestrian on the runway, triggering an engine fire. This is newly released audio from the cockpit.
4: Frontier 4345, we're stopping on the runway.
0: Airport officials say that
4: we just hit somebody. We have an engine fire.
0: Airport officials say the pedestrian had breached a perimeter fence roughly 2 minutes before Friday's incident. 11 people have been hospitalized following a possible boat explosion in southern Florida. Miami-Dade Fire Rescue Battalion Chief Juan Arias.
5: Our units found multiple patients with various injuries, some burns, some minor injuries.
0: Officials say the cause of Saturday's apparent explosion remains under investigation. Fashion remains on top. The Devil Wears Prada 2 took the number one spot at this weekend's box office, earning an additional $43 million. Mortal Kombat 2 opened with $40
6: million. All right. Thank you, Nicole. 22 minutes now after the hour on This Morning, America's First News.

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0: glad you're with us. Property tax assessment caps, which set upon sale, cause new homeowners to pay significantly higher taxes than long-term residents. What can you do? Here's Andrew Keschner, personal finance reporter at MarketWatch. Andy, why does this happen?
1: So the culprit is the assessment cap on a specific house. And these are, not every state has these, but some major real estate markets have these. California is maybe the most visible example of this. Back in 1978, voters passed what's called Proposition 13, and it basically said that assessments can't increase by more than 2% every year. And there's other states that included in this, such as Florida and Texas. And if you are in your house, this is a clear protection for you from property bills that are skyrocketing. And to be sure, everyone's paying more, but these kind of slow that growth of your property tax because your assessment can only go up so much. But if you are on the outside looking in, it's a real detriment to you.
0: Yeah. So if you buy one of those homes, then if that home gets sold, then that property tax gets reassessed, and that's how you could wind up with a monster bill compared to your neighbor.
1: Exactly, and that's what I kind of view it as, the newcomer tax.
0: Yeah.
1: You know, it's not like, you know, there's no such thing as a newcomer tax, but effectively that's what it is. In places where this happens, because the assessment resets at the sale, you know, this is that extra ding on you because you're new to the neighborhood after a major appreciation in prices during the pandemic. And that's why new neighbors can pay much more than their longtime, you know, other longtime folks in the neighborhood.
0: Yeah. We're speaking with Andy Keschner, personal finance reporter at MarketWatch. The story is called New Homeowners Pay Three Times More in Property Taxes Than Their Neighbors in Some Places. All right. So what can you do about it if you're kind of one of these folks experiencing the so-called newcomer tax?
1: So one thing you can do, I mean, everyone can appeal their property tax bill, file a grievance, protest it. Yeah, I think there's, you know, certain terminology, but basically you say, telling the local assessor, you charged me too much. You got to understand the rules, though. You can't go to the assessor and say, you charge me too much because my neighbor's property is assessed much lower. That's not how it works. The way that you can make your case is say, you charge me too much because look at all these recent sales of homes just like mine. And so mine is overvalued, overassessed compared to those. So you have to understand the rules of the argument that's going to convince them and not convince them. Secondly, you have to understand that before you even get there, like what the home listing is saying, the numbers are the current property taxes that are paid. It's not necessarily telling you how much more you're going to pay compared to to what's been paid historically. So in other words, it's not factoring in the newcomer tax.
0: Thanks, Andy. Andrew Keschner, personal finance reporter at MarketWatch. 30 minutes now after the hour on This Morning, America's First News.

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6: The 880 Weather Watch calls for quiet conditions overnight with mostly clear skies. Temperatures drop back to around 45. Winds pick up on Monday. It will be a warm day, a high around 87 with lots of sunshine. Gusty winds continue into Monday night with mostly clear skies and a low around 52. Hitting a high around 82 for Tuesday with lots of sunshine and it will be windy. Breezy conditions continue Tuesday night with clear skies, a low around 43. Then for Wednesday, temperatures climb into the mid-80s with lots of sunshine. A few clouds rolling through into Wednesday night as temperatures bottom out around 53. Hot on Thursday, high around 91 and mostly sunny. Partly cloudy skies expected Thursday night and a low in the mid-50s. Then for Friday, high around 87 with sunshine again. From the 880 Weather Center, I'm meteorologist Regina Kuhl. For more, check KRVN.com. Right now, it's 55 degrees.
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1: Glad you're with us. Welcome into Monday, May 11th. Gordon Deal with Nicole Murray. Some of our top stories and headlines. Trump rejects Iran's response to a U.S. proposal to end the war, calling it totally unacceptable. 17 Americans on a cruise ship hit by a hantavirus outbreak have been flown to a quarantine center in Omaha. Authorities in Morocco have found the missing body of a U.S. service member who vanished after a training exercise. A 33-year-old hiker from Florida killed by a bear in Montana's Glacier National Park. And the paralyzed Virginia student who walked across the stage to receive his diploma. That story in about 20 minutes. The ranks of America's marathon commuters have grown since the pandemic, with many workers moving farther away from city centers for cheaper housing and more space. These days, so-called super commuters are paying an especially heavy price for gas if they have to drive. The national average is $4.52 for a gallon of regular this morning. Here's Harriet Torrey, economics reporter at the Wall Street Journal, with some of their stories. Harriet, who are they exactly?
2: Yeah, there are a couple of definitions of what a super commuter actually is, but usually it's someone who travels 90 minutes in order to get to work or drives 75 miles or more. So we're talking about pretty long commutes. But during the COVID pandemic, because so many people could remote work or hybrid work, we did see a big exodus of many people moving away from the places where they work into cities or rural areas outside of the sort of metro zone in order to have more space, cheaper housing, things like that. But of course, the trade-off is when you do have to come into the office, you have a much longer commute. And now the pain point is the fact that gas prices have risen a lot. And for many people who have to make these drives every day, it's really starting to pinch.
1: Yeah. How many super commuters or marathon commuters are there? Do we know?
2: That I couldn't say for sure, but we have seen some surveys, some academic surveys from, for instance, Stanford University found that the number of super commuters increased by about a third, during and after the pandemic, because so many people were able to move outside of cities. If you look at the work from home data, about 60% of American workers do have to come on site, so either to the office or to the hospital or wherever it is that they work. And then many other people have a hybrid schedule where it's just 2 or 3 days a week. And then about 1 in 10 American workers is completely remote at this point.
1: Mm. You opened the story talking about Nicole Smith, a woman from Fredericksburg, Virginia. What's her story?
2: So she is doing graduate studies in Washington, D.C., and she and her husband moved to Fredericksburg, which is about 50 miles outside of Washington, D.C., in order to have cheaper housing. But, she's having to make this commute into D.C., and, of course, the traffic can be extremely bad. So she's spending a lot of time and now increasingly more and more money on this, on her drive, and is considering, maybe doing more remote classes next year just because it is expensive and it's a real-time suck as well.
1: We're speaking with Harriet Torrey, economics reporter at the Wall Street Journal. The story is called America's Army of Super Commuters is Reeling Over High Gas Prices. How about Ivan Lamptey in Sacramento?
2: Ivan has a mega commute. He lives in Sacramento and works in Fremont. It's about 120 miles each way. So that's roughly 2 hours that he spends in the car every morning and every evening going to and from work. And of course, California gas prices are usually the highest in the country. So he's having to spend around $1,600 a month on fuel and tolls.
1: Jeez. All right. So costs like that obviously can lead some folks to start cutting back. Are we seeing that?
2: Yeah, people just talking about how they're having to make trade-offs. Spending more on gas, just often for many people, it means less money to spend on fun things like a vacation or maybe a weekend trip away or a dinner out. It's just harder to kind of make your budget work when you have this unexpected increase in gasoline costs, which for some people is a big line item.
1: Yeah. How about Danielle Grossman in the Houston area?
2: Yeah, Danielle also has a pretty major commute. It often takes her 90 minutes or even up to 2 hours to do the drive to her job. at the Houston Rodeo. And so one thing that she did was trade in her car for a hybrid, hoping to save on fuel costs. But again, you know, it's just even people who are driving hybrids are having to still pay for gas, and the increase in gas prices is a factor. It can be painful. I spoke to another person in the story called Carolyn, who works at a hospital in the Bay Area and commutes 100 miles each way, and she drives a hybrid, but that's still costing her, you know, an extra more than $100 a week because she has so much driving to do. And it's tough when you live in a high cost area. Again, you just have to make trade-offs.
1: Thanks, Harriet. Harriet Torrey, economics reporter at the Wall Street Journal. 20 minutes now in front of the hour. On This Morning, America's First News. Coming up next, a food fight between rival hockey cities.

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0: Guys with us. Welcome into Monday. If you've missed anything from today's show, there's an easy way to catch up. All you have to do is tell Alexa, Siri, or Google to play This Morning with Gordon Deal. It's time now for the Mic Drop with This Morning's Mike Gavin.
1: Good morning. We know that sports rivalries can get pretty heated between cities, especially during the playoffs. The Montreal Canadiens are currently playing the Buffalo Sabres in the hockey playoffs. In order to keep their edge, they've done the unthinkable. They've banned buffalo wings. Now, before you go looking for your riot gear, you should still be able to find the bar food staple, but just under a different name. Some pubs in Quebec have decided to drop the buffalo name from their menu during the series. One bar renamed its wings to Montreal Wings. Others covered up the name Buffalo on signs and menus. Buffalo, for their part, isn't taking this lying down. Dash's stores in the Buffalo area have reportedly responded by pulling Montreal steak seasoning from their shelves. To this point, the wing ban seems to be winning out, with the Canadians taking a 2-1 series lead last night.
0: Wow. And if you're in Montreal and you're even goofing around saying, I'll have some Buffalo Wild Wings.
1: Yeah.
0: No, it's not funny.
1: Yeah, no.
0: You don't even get a smirk or a smile from the French Canadians in Quebec.
1: You'll get cursed at English and French. Probably. No,
0: probably. Probably.
1: And you won't get any wings.
0: Yeah. And also, I'm more likely to fight, though, over the ban on the Montreal steak seasoning.
1: Yeah.
0: That is my thing.
1: I know you are a fan. You have mentioned that several times. Oh. Like one of your go-to cooking seasonings.
0: Yeah. Any kind of steak, burger, that is an absolute must on that kind of meat for sure. that would send me into, like, desperation.
1: Yeah. And staying in Canada, here's one of those stories that you have to see to believe. Police in British Columbia say a motorcyclist was taken to the hospital after a crash over the weekend left his bike dangling from a traffic light above a busy intersection. Photos and videos circulating online show the motorcycle suspended above the roadway from an overhead traffic signal pole following the crash. The unusual scene drew crowds of onlookers and many pulling out their phones as emergency crews tried to bring the bike down, with people trying to figure out how this possibly could have happened.
0: This is, I thought you were going to follow up and say, like, an artist from the local area in British Columbia has now come forward to say he placed the motorbike on top of this arm of the traffic signal.
1: Right, yeah.
0: And you did not say that, though.
1: Like they used a crane or something to put it up there. No.
0: Some publicity stunt.
1: Yeah.
0: Nothing.
1: I mean, there's a car that looks like it was hit. I can see that. And then the bike is up on top of the traffic light. The car took a pretty good amount of damage. I mean, I guess we have to assume that the bike, I guess, used it propelled off of the car somehow to go up there and somehow get stuck up there. But it is something out of a movie, to say for sure.
0: I mean, this traffic light arm extends all the way across the street.
1: Right.
0: Right. So it looks like the motorcycle would have needed a ramp.
1: Right.
0: To launch itself off the car to wind up on top of that giant traffic light arm.
1: And a pretty steep ramp at that.
0: Yeah.
1: I mean, the car is pretty much, not right below it, but it's pretty close. So we're talking a pretty steep angle here if it did go off the car, to have to go straight up in the air like that.
0: And you said there's like noticeable damage to the car, but the bike, the motorcycle looks intact. I don't understand this at all.
1: It does.
0: It looks like they would just, lift it down off a ladder or a crane or something, and the guy could just continue on his way.
1: Yeah.
0: I agree. It is weird.
1: Bizarre.
0: Thank you, Mike. 13 minutes now in front of the hour on This Morning, America's First News.
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1: Thanks for being with us. If you're reaching for a cup of coffee to wake up, you may be ultimately making yourself even more tired. Experts say the beloved beverage gives some people a false sense of alertness by temporarily masking lifestyle habits that made Fox News Digital that you can think of coffee like a roller coaster. What goes up must come down. She says caffeine will give you an energy boost, but eventually that wears off. And when it does, you can expect to feel even more tired. The solution is not to quit coffee, but to evaluate lifestyle changes you should make, like improving your sleep hygiene or your diet. Inadequate hydration, stress, and a lack of exercise are other factors that can increase fatigue, causing you to reach for coffee. Keep in mind that drinking excess caffeine, especially late, can interfere with proper sleep, which can contribute to poor energy and brain fog, thus feeling even more dependent on coffee to get you through the day. 8 minutes now in front of the hour on This Morning. Once again, here's Nicole Murray.
0: And now, the three big things you need to know. Number one.
2: President Trump posted on Truth Social that Iran's response to a U.S. peace proposal is, quote, totally unacceptable, without providing any other details. State Department spokesperson Tommy Pigott on Fox.
3: The Iranian regime cannot be allowed to have a nuclear weapon. That has been clear from the beginning of this administration, even before from President Trump, who has made that very clear from the beginning.
2: Oil prices are up by at least 2% this morning.
0: Number two.
2: The U.S. Army says the body of an American soldier who went missing while in Morocco for an annual training exercise has been recovered. First Lieutenant Lamon Keat Jr. was one of two U.S. service members who disappeared just over a week ago. Officials say the search for the second serviceman, who has not been identified, will continue.
0: Number three.
2: President Trump is set to arrive in Beijing on Wednesday to meet with President Xi Jinping, where both leaders will discuss Iran, Taiwan, artificial intelligence, and nuclear weapons. National Economic Council Director Kevin Hassett on Fox News.
4: My expectation, given the strong relationship between the two presidents, is that there'll be lots of good news for American workers and firms.
2: Discussions are scheduled for Thursday and Friday. It will be Trump's first trip to China since 2017. CDC officials say more than 100 people have been sickened in a norovirus outbreak on board a Caribbean Princess cruise. Cruise Mapper reports that the ship is scheduled to arrive in Port Canaveral, Florida today. Energy Secretary Chris Wright said on NBC News that the Trump administration is open to all ideas to lower the cost of gas, including suspending the federal gas tax.
5: All measures that can be taken to lower the price of at the pump and lower the prices for Americans, this administration is in support of.
2: AAA data says the national average currently sits at $4.52 per gallon. Consumers are feeling the financial crunch, but a new study says that it's not stopping them from buying on impulse. New partner-centric data says that 81% of consumers say they have made an impulse purchase so far this year. The median amount being spent is $50 per purchase.
1: Are you in that group? You're smiling. Are you in that group?
2: Oh, I love a good impulse buy. I feel like it's not good, but it feels so good at the time. Like, oh, treat yourself.
1: Yeah, sometimes you're sitting at home, like ever make that buzzed purchase?
2: Oh, yeah.
1: You have that extra glass of wine. You're like, oh, I need this. Click, purchase, send now.
2: Love it.
1: Arrival tomorrow. 6 minutes now in front of the hour.
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Pledge with us. 2 years after a crash left him paralyzed from the waist down, a student from Virginia Union University walked across the graduation stage Saturday in Richmond using a robotic exoskeleton to receive his executive MBA. 23-year-old Jaden Peacott was struck by a truck riding his e-scooter to work in 2024, suffered a broken neck and a spinal cord injury. WTVR Television says, despite the life-altering injury, Peacott continued his education through hospitalizations and rehab, marking his second graduation from the school after earning his bachelor's there. The business grad plans to pursue a career in real estate with Keller Williams, focusing on helping people with disabilities find accessible housing, a mission inspired by his own challenges finding accommodating homes. A GoFundMe, by the way, asking for $63,000 for an accessible van for him, has collected more than $500,000. For Nicole Murray and Mike Gavin, I'm Gordon Deal. Thanks for listening to This Morning, America's First News.

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2: 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And K253 CS, Grand Island.
3: They're back in the U.S. I'm Dave Anthony, Fox News. The 17 Americans and one British national who lives here after getting off that cruise ship stricken by hantavirus. But acting CDC Director Jay Bhattacharya tells CNN State of the Union,
4: this is not the COVID, Jake, and we don't want to treat it like COVID. We don't want to cause a public panic over this.
3: Those passengers landed at about 2:30 a.m. Eastern time in Nebraska, taken to a special health facility, and Fox's Todd Pyro reports.
5: They're going to be quarantined and monitored as U.S. officials are expected to hold a press conference later today. On the outbreak, we now know one American has tested positive for the disease. Another is showing symptoms. All as a French passenger has also now tested positive for the virus.
3: And that French passenger's health condition, we're told this morning, is worsening. Three others who got hantavirus on that cruise ship died. The rest of the evacuated passengers being flown to other countries. Still no end in sight to the Iran conflict.
6: Iran's foreign minister says that it is still serious about negotiations after President Trump rejected Tehran's recent response, writing this on Truth Social. I've just read the response from Iran's so-called representatives. I don't like it. Totally unacceptable. Iranian state media today claiming that the response called for compensation for war damages and it would give the Iranians control over the Strait of Hormuz. According to the Wall Street Journal, the deal did not adhere to the administration's demands on uranium enrichment.
3: Fox's Alex Ogan. Oil prices rising more than 2% this morning. Also still no end to Russia's war with Ukraine.
7: The U.S. mediated three-day pause in fighting ends today, but Ukraine and Russia are trading allegations about ceasefire violations. Ukrainian President Volodymyr Zelensky says while Russian aerial bombardments have stopped, assaults on the front lines have continued. Russia says it's brought down 57 Ukrainian drones. The ceasefire was timed to coincide with Russia's annual Victory Day.
3: That's Fox's Jonathan Savage. 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
3: While the U.S. military continues the blockade of Iran's ports in the conflict, the war secretary has warned they're also ready to resume bombing if ordered. And he also continues to talk about reform at the Pentagon.
10: In a recent social media video, War Secretary Pete Hegseth spoke about how contractors used to double dip.
11: They charge you, the taxpayer, to build their factories and then charge you again for the final product.
10: He says that will no longer happen.
11: Now, when a defense company expands its production to sell more equipment to the U.S. military, they pay the bill. They pay for new factories, assembly lines, manufacturing plants, not the taxpayer.
10: And added that the changes are working.
11: Defense companies are making things in higher volumes, much more quickly, while keeping their prices flat.
10: The secretary says if a company doesn't deliver, the Pentagon will find someone else who will. Kevin Uretsky, Fox News.
3: We mentioned oil prices rising. Gas is unchanged this morning. AAA's national average for regular remains $4.52 per gallon, $4.55 in analyst Trebly Lundberg's survey of stations, and she says the price may rise more.
12: It is extremely tight in the U.S. for supply, while demand is rising seasonally, as it always does.
3: On Wall Street, stock futures barely moving after gains last week that lifted the NASDAQ and the S&P 500 to record highs. In the NBA playoffs, the New York Knicks advanced to the Eastern Conference Finals, completing a sweep of Philadelphia, 144-114. Minnesota tied the series with San Antonio, taking game four, 114-109. On the NASCAR track, a familiar winner on a road course at Watkins Glen.
13: Checkered flag, Shane Van Gisbergen is the master of NASCAR road racing.
14: Courtesy FS1, Van Gisbergen took the checkered flag for the seventh time in his career, all on road courses since 2023. He beat second place Michael McDowell by more than 7 seconds. Ty Gibbs was third.
3: That's Tim McMaster. I'm Dave Anthony. Fox.
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0: calls for quiet conditions overnight with mostly clear skies. Temperatures drop back to around 45. Winds pick up on Monday. It will be a warm day, a high around 87 with lots of sunshine. Gusty winds continue into Monday night with mostly clear skies and a low around 52. Hitting a high around 82 for Tuesday with lots of sunshine, and it will be windy. Breezy conditions continue Tuesday night with clear skies, a low around 43. Then for Wednesday, temperatures climb into the mid-80s with lots of sunshine. A few clouds rolling through into Wednesday night as temperatures bottom out around 53. Hot on Thursday, high around 91 and mostly sunny. Partly cloudy skies expected Thursday night and a low in the mid-50s. Then for Friday, high around 87 with sunshine again. From the 880 Weather Center, I'm meteorologist Regina Cole. For more, check KRVN.com. Right now, it's 55 degrees.
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1: Totally unacceptable. Good morning, I'm Gordon Deal, along with Nicole Murray. On this Monday, May 11th, glad you could join us. Here's what's up this hour.
2: President Trump is rejecting Iran's response to a U.S. peace proposal. Oil prices are higher on the news.
1: Spanish authorities have evacuated a cruise ship hit with a deadly virus. American passengers have now arrived in Omaha.
2: Searchers in Morocco have recovered the body of an American soldier who went missing after an annual training exercise.
1: And every day, fraudsters are hacking Facebook accounts in elaborate takeovers that end up impersonating your long-lost friend or relative.
3: The crooks basically take over your account to post a bunch of phony pictures of Rolex watches, SUVs, Hondas, you know, all sorts of things, hot tubs. One was selling a hot tub. And what one reader told me when she had the takeover was that she has an uncle, but he's not sick. And, of course, you know, many of our uncles never owned Rolex watches.
1: Susan Tompore at the Detroit Free Press on Facebook account takeovers. President Trump has rejected Iran's response to a U.S. peace proposal. Days after Washington's offer, Tehran yesterday released a response insisting on war reparations, foreign sovereignty over the Strait of Hormuz, an end to sanctions, and the release of frozen Iranian assets. Within hours, Trump posted on social media, quote, totally unacceptable, without giving any further information, and it's not clear what happens next. The U.S. had proposed an end to fighting before starting talks on more contentious issues, including Iran's nuclear program. State Department spokesman Tommy Pigott on Fox News.
4: The Iranian regime cannot be allowed to have a nuclear weapon. That has been clear from the beginning of this administration, even before from President Trump, who has made that very clear from the beginning.
1: Oil prices are higher by more than couple of dollars a barrel this morning on news of the continued stalemate. On a related note, Defense Secretary Pete Hegseth denied comments from Arizona Senator Mark Kelly that the state of our munitions inventory amid the war with Iran was shocking and that it could take years to replenish. Authorities in Spain say the evacuation of a luxury cruise ship hit by a deadly hantavirus outbreak will be completed today. The World Health Organization says eight people who had fallen ill are no longer on the ship. Six of them are confirmed to have contracted the virus. Three have died, a Dutch couple and a German national. Meanwhile, the U.S. Department of Health and Human Services said one of the 17 Americans repatriated to a center in Omaha, Nebraska, has tested positive for a strain. And officials today said a French woman evacuated to Paris has tested positive, and her health worsened in the hospital overnight. Dr. Maria Van Kerkhove with the WHO.
5: We just checked to see if anybody has any symptoms, anyone is feeling unwell. If there is anyone that's unwell that has symptoms, they will be medevaced home. They won't actually go on the same plane as the others.
1: The outbreak of the virus, usually spread by rodents, but also transmittable person to person in rare cases of close contact, was first detected by health officials in Johannesburg. The ship first sailed from Argentina in March. Health officials recommend a six-week quarantine. The U.S. Army has announced that the body of an American soldier who went missing while in Morocco for an annual training exercise has been recovered. We get more from this morning's Mike Gavin.
6: In a news release, the Army said First Lieutenant Lamont Key Jr. was one of two American service members who disappeared just over a week ago in waters off of Morocco's southern coast near a training area. A Defense Department official said earlier this month that initial reports indicated the two soldiers went on a hike after a training exercise and may have fallen off a cliff. Lieutenant Key, a 27-year-old from Richmond, Virginia, served with the 10th Army Air and Missile Defense Command. The Army says he survived by his parents, his sister, and his brother-in-law. Gordon.
1: Thank you, Mike. Lieutenant Key's body was recovered by a Moroccan military search team Saturday morning. The Army said he was found along the shoreline about a mile from where both soldiers vanished into the ocean 9 days ago. It's not clear if Key fell in or he was trying to rescue the other soldier. By the way, make sure to check out a podcast of today's show. It's full of stories you won't hear this hour. On today's podcast, Trump's next primary election target after success in Indiana, and the food fight between rival hockey cities. 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Just do a search for This Morning with Gordon Deal. 11 minutes after the hour on This Morning, America's First News. 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

0: Taking the day's information and helping you make sense of it all. We're here for you every morning. 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
1: Thanks for spending time with us. The Pentagon said the first 8 weeks of the Iran war cost roughly $25 billion, the equivalent of the combined annual budgets of the Coast Guard, National Park Service, and EPA. But many say that figure is on the low side. Here to break it down is Sibel Mays Osterman, national security reporter at USA Today. Sibel, take us through it.
2: So we officially got last week the first public announcement from the Pentagon of their estimate of how much this war has cost so far, and they said it was $25 billion. The Pentagon's comptroller, which is basically the chief financial officer of the Pentagon, shared that number in a briefing on the Hill. There are some estimates that would say that could be low. For one thing, it appears that that cost number they're giving doesn't seem to include damage to U.S. bases from some attacks that Iran launched

0: some estimates that would say that could be low. For one thing, it appears that that cost number they're giving doesn't seem to include damage to U.S. bases from some attacks that Iran launched in retaliation when the war started, after the war started on February 28th. And that cost could be billions of dollars more. So Mark Kantzian from the Center for Security and International Studies told me that that could be around $4 billion for the damage to U.S. bases, and the total cost might be more like $32 to $35 billion. I've also heard estimates from a source with knowledge of an informal estimate in Congress that the damage could be more like $15 billion, which would put that total cost more like around $40 or even $45
1: billion. Wow. How come it takes so long, to come up with these figures?
0: It had been some months. This was, the Pentagon told us that this number they said in the hearing was for the first about 2 months. They said that was right up until the date when they announced the number. And for a long time, we had been trying to nail down that number and get specifics about what the breakdown was. I haven't received specifics. I had reached out to the Pentagon and asked about how they could break down that number, and they haven't really given an accounting for it just yet.
1: Wow. We're speaking with Sibel Mays-Osterman, national security reporter at USA Today. The story is called Pentagon Says Iran War Costs $25 billion. See how it measures up. You had a little breakout in your piece about kind of just how much $25 billion is. Explain some of that.
0: Yeah, we decided to see how that adds up to other budgets of federal agencies. So it's about a quarter of SNAP funding. SNAP is the Supplemental Nutrition Assistance Program, which is gives food stamps to low-income families. That for a year is about $101.7 billion, so about a quarter of that. It's about twice the Coast Guard budget of $13.8 billion, and it's also about equivalent for what NASA gets in a year, which is around $24.8 billion.
1: Also, it's possible, I guess, that the Pentagon might even seek more money for these Middle East operations, right?
0: Yeah, the Pentagon said when Pentagon Chief Pete Hegseth came to the Hill last week for these budget hearings where we got this number, they also acknowledged that they will probably seek out a supplemental request, which would be additional funding to cover the cost of the war on top of the $1.5 trillion that the Pentagon is already asking for its budget next year. And we don't know just exactly how much that will be at this point, but some news reports have pegged it at around $100 million.
1: I think the story that's still getting reverberations that you did a couple of weeks ago about the possibility of food being rationed on ships in the Middle East, American ships in the Middle East, and possibly some of our soldiers going hungry or service members going hungry. Still getting tons of reaction, right? What's being said here?
0: Yeah, well, in the time since we published that story, I've continued to get comments from family members of service members who are deployed on these ships expressing concerns. Another aspect in that story that I included was about package delivery to those ships, and the Pentagon has since said that that has resumed, although I've heard from certain family members that their loved ones haven't gotten those packages just yet. The Navy has certainly denied that there's any kind of food shortage, but we've had some representatives in Congress and in the Senate say that they need more information, reach out for an investigation. And those comments and reactions really continue to pour in.
1: Thanks, Sibel. Sibel Mays-Osterman, national security reporter at USA Today. 20 minutes now after the hour on This Morning, America's First News. Here's Nicole Murray.
2: And now, the three big things you need to know. Number one.
3: President Trump on Truth Social called Iran's response to a U.S. peace proposal, quote, totally unacceptable, without giving any further information. U.N. Ambassador Mike Waltz on ABC.
4: It's not just the United States position. We have had resolution after resolution for nearly 20 years with the entire world agreeing that Iran cannot have a nuclear weapon, that it has to subject itself to inspections.
3: Oil prices are up by at least 2% this morning.
2: Number two.
3: Officials say a French woman evacuated from a cruise ship has tested positive for hantavirus, and her health worsened in the hospital overnight. Spanish officials say the evacuation of the remaining passengers will be completed today. Epidemiologist Boris Bavlin with the World Health Organization on ABC.

0: These folks who are coming off right now, first of all, they're not sick. They're asymptomatic. They are just being monitored as a precautionary measure. Secondly, they're being taken to a specific facility to be monitored. So, and further, the rodents that are responsible for this are not present in the United States.
1: The Department of Health and Human Services reports an American citizen in quarantine in Nebraska has begun showing symptoms of the hantavirus, and another tested, quote, mildly positive for a strain of the virus.
2: Number three.
1: A Frontier Airlines jet preparing to depart Denver International Airport for Los Angeles has struck and killed a pedestrian on the runway, triggering an engine fire. This passenger describes the moments before and during impact.
3: He was getting ready to take off, and then it felt like a big speed bump. And then I look to the right, I see the wing is on fire and it's sparking.
1: Airport officials say the pedestrian had breached a perimeter fence roughly 2 minutes before Friday's incident. Fashion remains on top. The Devil Wears Prada 2 took the number one spot at this weekend's box office, earning an additional $43 million. Mortal Kombat 2 opened with $40 million. The use of GLP-1 medications is not exactly being met with praise. The New York Post reports that people may face more judgment for slimming down with the help of a weight loss drug than if they had not lost any weight at all.
4: Come on. That's not fair.
1: I know it's not fair.
4: So judgy to begin with. Now is extra judgy?
1: Yeah, what if they need help? Like they are, I don't know, like controlling food intake or something.
4: I hope these folks like are, you know, enjoying a better life experience right now. Healthier knees, hips, ankles, you know, and just better hearts and all that stuff. Never mind the noise of what other people say.
1: Exactly.
4: 22 minutes now after the hour.

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1: Can we stop at a bathroom?
0: Are you all right?
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0: Thanks for joining us every day. Fraudsters are hacking Facebook accounts in elaborate takeovers that end up impersonating your long-lost friend or one-time acquaintance to post fake pictures of items that old Uncle Joe used to own but now must unload at great prices. How it works from Susan Tompor, personal finance writer at the Detroit Free Press, part of the USA Today network. Susan, what are you seeing where you are?
1: Some people in Michigan have been seeing this and elsewhere across the country as well. You will notice that a friend of yours might be saying, my uncle is ill, he's in the hospital. In one case, there was actually a picture of the uncle, you know, in the hospital. He needs to sell all these items. And then there'll be a listing of prices that are suggested for these items. In the case of the person who lost $3,000, that was a tractor trailer. And the crooks basically take over your account to post a bunch of phony pictures of Rolex watches, SUVs, Hondas, you know, all sorts of things, hot tubs. One was selling a hot tub. What one reader told me when she had the takeover was that she has an uncle, but he's not sick. And, of course, you know, many of our uncles never owned Rolex watches. You know, the best they're owning is Timexes. So,
0: yes.
1: But it is hard because in many cases the crooks will take over the account and even list an email for them. So if you email them through that email that they've got listed, you're communicating with the con artist. You're not communicating with your acquaintance or maybe long-lost high school friend. You're automatically starting to communicate with the crooks. And in the case of the woman that I talked to that lost money, you know, she said it was suspicious because they started asking for more and more money. You know, they wanted to deposit. She was going to have to drive 8 hours to get this stuff because she lived in Illinois, not Michigan. But she thought it was worth it. But then when she sent one batch of money, they'd send another. They'd say, send more.
0: Oh, boy.
1: And she sent a little bit more, but then they pretty much, she said, had trouble sending the money because later on because the system that they wanted her to go through said it was a scam. So
0: jeez.
1: At least at one point down the line, she could have been out much more
0: money.
1: If this had continued.
0: We're speaking with Susan Tompor, personal finance columnist at the Detroit Free Press. How do these takeovers happen, Susan, in the first place?
1: Well, you know, it's somewhat interesting. In some cases, people are reporting that they had a password. They were told to change their password. Of course, the crooks were involved in that. And so you have to be extra careful if there's those types of situations. Other people aren't quite sure how it happened to them. The one woman I talked to in Michigan isn't sure. We had our columnist, Neil Rubin. They still haven't taken that down, his old Facebook account advertising the his uncle's, you know, Rolex watches and cars. So it is hard. One of the things that's super hard is to get these Facebook to take down this stuff. You know, you can report it. Your friends can report it through you. I tried to report it for my friend Neil, and I kept getting back that this goes according to Facebook standards, that they weren't going to take it back, which, you know, is terrible. But the woman in Michigan, somehow, her account was taken down eventually. So she's not quite sure how there was some success there. But when I went back to look at for some of those photos that she had, they were gone, and I asked her about it, and she said she did get an email from Facebook saying that they had taken it down.
0: Thanks, Susan. Susan Tompor, personal finance columnist at the Detroit Free Press, part of the USA Today network. 30 minutes now after the hour on This Morning, America's First News.

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7: The ADD Weather Watch calls for a warm day ahead, a high around 85 with gusty winds and lots of sunshine. Gusty winds continue into Monday night with mostly clear skies and a low around 52, hitting a high around 82 for Tuesday with lots of sunshine, and it will be windy. Breezy conditions continue Tuesday night with clear skies, a low around 43. And then for Wednesday, temperatures climb into the mid-80s with lots of sunshine. A few clouds rolling through into Wednesday night as temperatures bottom out around 53. Hot on Thursday, high around 91 and mostly sunny. Partly cloudy skies expected Thursday night and a low in the mid-50s. Then for Friday, a high around 87 with sunshine again. And as we look ahead toward Friday night, we'll see a few clouds rolling through as temperatures bottom out around 52. From the 880 Weather Center, I'm meteorologist Regina Kroll. For more, check KRVN.com. Right now, it's 54 degrees.
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1: Thanks for spending time with us. Welcome into Monday, May 11th. Gordon Deal with Nicole Murray. Some of our top stories and headlines. Trump rejects Iran's response to a U.S. proposal to end the war, calling it totally unacceptable. The New York Times says that at Russia's current rate of advance in Ukraine this year, it would take more than three decades to seize full control of the Donbas region. A survey out today from a group called NewsGuard finds about one in four Americans think the shooting at the White House Correspondents' Dinner was staged. And the first grader in Rhode Island who saved a choking classmate. That story in about 20 minutes. Well, you saw this coming, right? Spirit Airlines' demise makes it even easier for airlines to charge higher fares. Here's Dean Seal, corporate news reporter at the Wall Street Journal. Dean, explain.
2: Yeah, so I mean, it's pretty straightforward, right? If we lose a competitor in the industry who set the floor for what airline prices are, then that means that prices are going to go up. There's kind of no way around it. Now, that doesn't mean that they're going to go up on every single fare, every single route, but if you look at the parts of Spirit's network that flew, where most of the planes were flying, then we know that those are going to see the biggest increases. So, you know, out of Florida in particular, because that's where they had the heaviest concentration of flights, I'm thinking of Fort Lauderdale and Tampa, but also New York airports, and they were huge in Dallas-Fort Worth and Detroit and Las Vegas. So if there was a Spirit flight there 2 weeks ago, and there's not any more, then that's where prices are going
1: to
2: go up.
1: Yeah. Explain what Spirit meant to the market in general.
2: Yeah, for a long time, you know, Spirit was, like I said, the anchor for pricing. So they were really popular in the 2010s because they, you know, were major pioneers in the idea that if I'm not paying for peanuts and a Coke, if I, you know, if we can reduce leg space, we can figure out just how cheaply we can get from point A to point B. So they're a major reason why all the other airlines had to create their own basic economy products. You know, where they went with pricing, other airlines had to go. So to lose them is to, yeah, lose a major innovator in the pricing structure for airlines.
1: And then ultimately, why is it that Spirit collapsed here, Dean?
2: So Spirit was doing really well in the 2010s. They were very profitable because the cost environment was lower. That's true for every airline. But then coming out of the pandemic, costs for everything went up because of inflation. So, you know, we saw as inflation went up, there was wage growth. That meant that labor costs are going up for everyone, including the airlines. Within the airline industry, labor is the biggest cost driver, with fuel coming in second. So as the cost environment was going up, Spirit was still charging really low prices, and that just leads to losses, you know? And they tried to offset that as best they could, but that meant that their debt load was starting to get bigger and bigger, and that ultimately led them into bankruptcy in 2024, and then again last year.
1: We're speaking with Dean Seal, corporate news reporter at the Wall Street Journal. The story is called Why the Collapse of Spirit Airlines Means Higher Fares for Everyone. I guess all things considered, is air travel a good value right now?
2: You know, if you want to hear the airlines put it, they think that it is, and their reasoning for that is that they've continued to raise prices and demand has not fallen off. You know, that's how it typically works in the business. If they raise prices and demand comes back down, then they might start to lower their prices to find that equilibrium. That said, as we've seen since the beginning of the year, you know, airline prices continue to go up. Demand has not slowed down. That's been true for the big players, but so far it seems to also be true for the value players that are still in the game, like Frontier and JetBlue. So, you know, they say that it's a good value. I don't know if that's true for everyone. I certainly don't think it's true for, you know, former Spirit loyalists, because those low prices were how they were able to travel. And I've talked to a lot of them since this past weekend, and they say that, you know, this really cuts into their ability to travel, whether that means taking a vacation or going somewhere for work or visiting family. They do plan to travel less. So we'll see how demand plays out over the rest of the summer.
1: Yeah, I mean, we've seen these reduced routes, right? More planes parked, I think, as you said in your story, fees for everything, it feels like. Is that not enough to, say, offset some of these jet fuel price increases?
2: Well, if you hear the airlines put it, they say that, you know, that's they're doing their best to do fuel recapture. That's the framing that they like to use. Now, I don't know if that really means that prices are going to come down. I would say they probably won't, even if jet fuel starts to, you know, come back down to earth. Once businesses raise prices, if they find that customers are still paying it, there's little incentive for them to pull those prices back down.
1: Yeah, very good. In the meantime, I don't know, what do flyers keep in mind here? What do we do if we, you know, if we were Spirit regulars?
2: Yeah, I mean, if you're a Spirit regular, and I'll admit I had a Spirit flight booked for the end of the month. I kept it up until I found out that they were liquidating. I really feel for a lot of these, the Spirit diehards. I've talked to a lot of them, and like I said, this was a huge way for them to have access to air travel, and that, it's completely gone now. I'm not sure if anyone's going to be able to fill that void. So I think everyone really needs to stay frosty about flying. So flying going forward, pay attention to price fluctuations. If you see a cheap fare that you can afford, you should probably grab it, because it's hard to say if there might be more increases instituted over the next few months.
1: Thanks, Dean. Dean Seal, corporate news reporter at the Wall Street Journal. 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Just do a search for This Morning with Gordon Deal. 20 minutes in front of the hour on This Morning, America's First News. Coming up next, how many things do you do wrong to hurt your sleep?
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0: for joining us. Welcome into Monday. It is time now for the Mic Drop with this morning's Mike Gavin.
1: Good morning. Well, we got a couple of pieces of dubious health news to talk about today. Let's start with your bedtime routine and how none of us seem to be doing it right. The Puberty Instagram feed aggregated sleep behavior research and found that nearly half of us scroll on our phone during the last hour before we go to sleep. Meanwhile, 23% of us watch TV or stream shows before bed, while 10% talk to a partner or family, 9% read, 6% eat or drink, and only 3% take care of some hygiene. Some commenters were fixated on that 3% hygiene number and wondering why nobody was brushing their teeth before bed. Others touted their pre-sleep cred, saying they do all these things before bed. Others pointed out that they were part of the problem, scrolling through this post as they were in bed.
0: Mm.
1: Yeah.
0: If I put the TV on in bed, it's just to wind down. TV will not stimulate me.
1: Oh, yeah.
0: No.
1: I guess it depends on what it is. I mean, there are certainly certain shows and certain things you could put on that would make me a little sleepier. You know, the Mets these days, for one, is going to have me going to sleep in about 10 seconds. Things like that.
0: Well, the Mets will just infuriate you. That's going to be the problem.
1: See, that's part of the problem is I'm past the point of infuriation.
0: No.
1: Now it's just boredom at this point.
0: In mid-May?
1: Yeah.
0: You've given up on the Mets?
1: Yeah.
0: Wow.
1: I need to see some sort of spark of life. So yeah, that's something that's going to make me fall asleep. It depends on what it is. But yeah, mostly I'm probably scrolling until all of a sudden I feel like my eyes are getting heavy and then it's time for sleep.
0: I don't scroll. I am reading right now, and that usually through after a page and a half, 2 pages, boop, I'm done.
1: Yeah.
0: So when I hit the sheets, it's just generally I'm done.
1: A lot of people said reading is a thing that definitely relaxes them and helps them get to sleep.
0: Yeah.
1: As opposed to because at least there's no blue light involved with that.
0: Right.
1: Right. When you're on your phone or on some kind of screen, we're getting that bad kind of light that's keeping us awake.
0: Right. Don't forget to brush.
1: Yeah, that too. And here's a misleading health headline. Beer is healthy for you. Now, to be fair, that's my hopeful headline, not one published by a credible news organization. The actual headline, beer may contain more vitamin B6 than scientists previously thought. According to the Journal of Agriculture and Food Chemistry, drinking a pint of beer can provide substantial levels of the essential brain-boosting vitamin B6. Researchers analyzed 65 commercially available German beers using a newly developed laboratory technique, finding that vitamin B6 levels varied widely but were consistently higher than they previously thought. Vitamin B6, which the body cannot produce on its own, is good for brain, blood, and the immune system. A standard beer serving could meet 15% of your B6 requirement. That goes for alcohol-free beer as well. Researchers did caution, however, that beer is not actually good for you, and they also reminded us that beer is not the only source of vitamin B6. Kills can be found in fish, potatoes, non-citrus fruits and peanuts.
0: Oh, I initially at the beginning of your story thought you were going to say this survey brought to you by like the American Brewers Association or something.
1: Yeah.
0: More B6.
1: I mean, I was excited for a second there, but I mean, 15%, you know, if you were talking 50%, then I'd be like, I'd be more gung-ho.
0: I know. There's always a caveat attached to those types of things. Beer is good for you if you first have your daily servings of fruits and vegetables.
1: Right. So what you're saying is I need to drink 7 beers in order to be as healthy as I can, right?
0: Like that.
1: Right? That'll get my 100% of B6.
0: Mm-hmm.
1: All right. Sounds good to me.
0: Love that Mike math.
1: Yes.
0: 13 minutes now in front of the hour.
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0: The top stories and expert interviews that make sense of what you care about. This is America's First News, This Morning with Gordon Deal.
1: Glad you're with us. Happy Monday. If you're reaching for a cup of coffee to wake up, you may ultimately be making yourself even more tired. Experts say the beverage gives some people a false sense of alertness by temporarily masking lifestyle habits that made them feel the need for coffee in the first place. Lisa Moskowitz, a registered dietitian, told Fox News Digital that you can think of coffee like a roller coaster. What goes up must come down. She says caffeine will give you an energy boost, but eventually that wears off. And when it does, you can expect to feel even more tired. The solution is not to quit coffee, she says, but to evaluate lifestyle changes you should make, like improving your sleep hygiene or your diet. Inadequate hydration, stress, and lack of exercise are factors that can increase fatigue, causing you to reach for coffee. 8 minutes now in front of the hour on This Morning. Once again, here's Nicole Murray.
0: And now, the three big things you need to know. Number one.
2: President Trump posted on Truth Social that Iran's response to a U.S. peace proposal is, quote, totally unacceptable, without providing any other details. State Department spokesperson Tommy Piggott on Fox.
3: The Iranian regime cannot be allowed to have a nuclear weapon. That has been clear from the beginning of this administration, even before from President Trump, who has made that very clear from the beginning.
2: Oil prices are up by at least 2% this morning.
0: Number two.
2: The U.S. Army says the body of an American soldier who went missing while in Morocco for an annual training exercise has been recovered. First Lieutenant Lamont Key Jr. was one of two U.S. service members who disappeared just over a week ago. The search for the second serviceman continues.
0: Number three.
2: President Trump is set to arrive in Beijing on Wednesday to meet with President Xi Jinping, where both leaders will discuss Iran, Taiwan, artificial intelligence, and nuclear weapons. Nebraska Senator Pete Ricketts on Fox.
4: We need to be looking at other markets to be able to place our products, because Communist China just demonstrated they're not great to deal with.
2: Discussions are scheduled for Thursday and Friday. It will be Trump's first trip to China since 2017. Defense Secretary Pete Hegseth is calling for Arizona Senator Mark Kelly to be investigated over comments he made about U.S. weapons stockpiles. This marks the second time the Pentagon chief has opened a review into the Democratic senator. Energy Secretary Chris Wright said on NBC News that the Trump administration is open to all ideas to lower the cost of gas, including suspending the federal gas tax.
5: We are constantly looking for different ideas. We've taken a number of actions, releasing oil from our strategic petroleum reserves, getting 30 other nations to do that in coordination with us.
2: AAA data says the national average currently sits at $4.52 per gallon. Ever hear of the Sunday scaries? The American Institute of Stress reports roughly 80% of U.S. workers feel anticipatory anxiety about the upcoming work week as early as Saturday night.
1: 80%?
2: Yes.
1: On Saturday night?
2: Yeah.
1: For work on Monday?
2: I mean, yeah, it's intimidating. Five more days of being an adult. There's work, there's laundry, there's cleaning, there's this, there's that. Like, I get it.
1: You still got to get through Saturday night. I mean, have a little fun, relax, decompress on Sunday.
2: It's really hard to disconnect sometimes.
1: 80%. Yikes. That's like Saturday scaries now. 6 minutes now in front of the hour.
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Glad you're with us. A first grader in Rhode Island is being celebrated as a real-life hero after using a skill he learned in school to save a choking classmate. 7-year-old Samir Santana was sitting with classmates at Stephen Olney Elementary School in North Providence early last month when he noticed another student named Jabril was in trouble. As the classroom teacher moved to call for help and calm the students, Samir rushed over and performed the Heimlich maneuver, something he had learned the year before in kindergarten. Moments later, the apple slice that was stuck in Jabril's throat was dislodged. Last week, the young hero was honored by the town of North Providence during a special celebration attended by firefighters, police officers, classmates, and local leaders. First responders even named him honorary rescue captain for the day. The town also issued an official proclamation recognizing his bravery. That'll do it for this hour. For Nicole Murray and Mike Gavin, I'm Gordon Deal. 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

0: I'm Dave Anthony, Fox News. The passengers the U.S. government flew to Nebraska to be quarantined up to 42 days after being evacuated from the cruise ship stricken by a hantavirus outbreak that left three people dead, other passengers being flown to other countries.
1: As of this morning, a French passenger and American passenger have tested positive. Another American currently has mild symptoms. These 17 Americans are now back on U.S. soil as of this morning. Two of them traveled in the plane's biocontainment unit. Each individual will undergo clinical assessment and receive care based on their conditions. That's according to the Department of Health and Human Services.
0: Fox's Alex Hogan, a British national who lives in the U.S., was also on the flight and will be quarantined. Now the conflict with Iran. President Trump has rejected its counterproposal as totally unacceptable, adding on Truth Social, "For years, the Iranians have laughed at our now great again country, and they'll be laughing no longer." U.S. Ambassador to NATO Matt Whitaker tells Fox.
2: Next step are certainly to continue to negotiate. You know, President Trump is a deal maker. He's a peacemaker.
3: Reuters reports that a spokesperson for the Iranian Foreign Ministry claimed the response was not excessive and that the United States continues to have unreasonable demands. The demands for the United States are very clear, that Iran will never have a nuclear program and pursue a nuclear weapon. The president has given the Iranians two options to sign on the dotted line or the war could resume.
0: That's Fox's Trey Inkston, Tel Aviv. One of two American soldiers who went missing in Morocco more than a week ago has been found dead.
4: The remains of Kendrick Lamont Key, a 27-year-old Army First Lieutenant, were located by a Moroccan military search team. The body was found in Atlantic Ocean waters. Key was one of two soldiers reported missing May 2nd during a military exercise.
0: That's Fox's Gernal Scott. The search continues for that other soldier. It is believed they fell off a cliff while on a recreational hike. America's listening to Fox News.
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0: Oil prices are rising more than 2% after the president rejected Iran's counterproposal. But at the gas pump, no change today. AAA's national average for regular remains $4.52 per gallon. And while prices have surged here in the Iran conflict, India is having an even harder time.
10: India's Prime Minister Narendra Modi says this is a question of patriotism. His country imports 90% of its crude oil and has seen a huge spike in cost since the United States and Israel began their war on Iran. Indians are being urged to work from home and limit foreign travel. But it's not just oil that's in short supply as a result of the closure of the Strait of Hormuz. Prime Minister Modi's asking India's farmers to cut fertilizer use by half. Opposition leaders say these requests are proof that the Indian government has failed to plan for emergencies. Jonathan Savage, Fox News.
0: On Wall Street, stock futures are up slightly, coming off more gains last week, lifting the NASDAQ and the S&P 500 to record highs to start this week. In the NBA playoffs, a sweep. The Knicks KO the 76ers.
11: McBride tries again. Hits again! Deuce McBride, 5-for-5 from three-point range.
0: He scored 25 points, leading New York past Philadelphia 144-114 on ABC to advance to the Eastern Conference Finals. Minnesota beat San Antonio 114-109 to tie that series 2-2. And as Fox's Tim McMaster reports, Washington also won off the court. The NBA Draft Lottery.
12: The number one pick in the 2026 NBA Draft goes to the Wizards. After going 17-65 this past season, Washington had the best chance of the ping pong balls going their way. The big lottery loser, the Pacers. Indiana had the second best chance at winning the lottery with a top four protected pick. Instead, they came in fifth, meaning that they had to send the pick to the Clippers.
0: LA got that draft pick in a trade. The rest of the lottery's top five, Utah second, then Memphis, then Chicago. In the NHL playoffs, Anaheim beat Vegas, Montreal top Buffalo. I'm Dave Anthony, and this is Fox News.
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16: Well, good morning. It is a Monday. Off we go. Another work week. Hope you had a good weekend. Man, the weather was just really A+. Good weekend. Good Mother's Day to get got some stuff planted. Decided to get back into trying to grow some roses again. And so we'll see how that goes. Frustration coming. So we'll see. All right, so as we look at this week from a 35,000 foot view, it's gonna be hot and dry and windy. So if you were missing red flag warnings and near critical fire weather conditions, you're probably gonna get those back. It just looks like it's going to be one of those weeks. Quite warm. Let's look at today, first of all, for central Nebraska. Sunny and warmer. Highs in the mid-80s. Southwest winds at 10 to 20 with gusts to around 30. Tonight, clear. Lows in the lower 50s. South winds at 15 to 20 with gusts to around 30. For Tuesday, sunny. Highs in the lower 80s. North winds at 10 to 20, gusting to 35. Tuesday night, clear, colder, lows in the lower 40s with light winds. Wednesday, sunny, highs in the mid-80s, south winds at around 10, gusting to 25. Wednesday night, mostly clear, not as cool, lows in the lower 50s. For Thursday, partly cloudy, highs in the lower 90s. Friday, mostly sunny, highs around 90. Notice I did not mention anything about any chance of showers. The only one we have is maybe Friday night, and they're saying maybe a 20% chance is all. So it's going to be a tough one. For northwest and north central Kansas today, breezy, sunny, I should say, highs in the lower 80s, southwest winds at 10 to 20. For tonight, mostly clear, lows in the upper 40s. For Tuesday, sunny and breezy, highs in the 80s, north winds at 15 to 25, becoming northeast at 15 to 20. For Wednesday, sunny, breezy, highs in the 80s. Thursday, partly cloudy, highs in the lower 90s. For northeast Colorado, sunny, highs in the 80s today with southwest winds at 10 to 20. Monday night, mostly clear, lows in the upper 40s. Tuesday, mostly sunny, highs in the upper 70s. Tuesday night, mostly clear, lows getting down into the 40s. For Wednesday, mostly sunny and windy, highs in the mid to upper 80s.
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18: 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Well, going into a brand new trading week, we are a little bit higher in the grains. At the end of last week, soybeans led the way higher in the row crop markets amid optimism ahead of the upcoming trade meeting between the U.S. and China. Crude oil prices over the weekend are up after President Trump deemed the Iranian response to a U.S. proposal to end the war totally unacceptable. This week is packed with market-impacting events. In addition to the war watch, traders will see the U.S. crop progress and export inspection reports today, fresh data in a WASD report tomorrow, plus all eyes now turn towards the week's trade summit between the U.S. and China. Media reports indicate the discussions will center on Chinese purchases of U.S. agriculture, energy, and aerospace products. Additionally, the House will vote on nationwide year-round E15 gasoline sales and throw in weather updates for a struggling winter wheat crop, and along with corn and soybean planting this week, does have a lot to say about the direction of the grains. Here in the overnight session on the ECBOT, we are mostly higher to start a brand new week. July corn is up 3 1/4 at 474 and a half. December up 3 3/4 at 497 and a quarter. July soybeans are up 13 3/4 at 12.21 3/4, and November is up 11 at $12.5. July bean oil is up 53. July soybean meal is up 4.30 a ton. July Kansas City wheat is up 7.5, 683 1/4. September is up 6 3/4 at 693 1/4. There's a check on markets. 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
19: One of the goals with the winery, too, was to create an experience. 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I feel like sometimes people in rural areas feel like the healthcare or the restaurants aren't like they are in Lincoln and Omaha. And it was really important for us to create an experience that was like that in a rural community.
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20: It is a beautiful day in central Nebraska. I'm Steve White on the road for agriculture, getting out in the field, seeing how conditions are as farmers are busy making quick work of things. Adam Knapp here in Valley County. Adam, how have things been treating you guys this spring?
21: They've been going really good. We had a really good spring so far. It was dry early on. We planted our beans before we got any rain, watered some of them up, and then we got rain. Then we started putting in our corn, and conditions were very good in our strip-tilled ground. And we finished planting last Tuesday on our own stuff, and now we're out here on the FFA farm planting that.
20: So your acres are at least done. That feels good, doesn't it?
21: Feels very good to be done. We got done earlier than normal this year.
20: Yeah, and then even managed to pick up some rains, which you got to be thankful for, because it's been awful dry, hasn't it?
21: Oh, it's been super dry. This spring was so dry. And
20: now you got a little moisture, so that hopefully gives you a little optimism that, of course, you're probably going to fire up the pivot before long, but we'll see, right?
21: Yeah, we fired up a couple pivots here just to help water stuff up, and next week we'll start pivots up again to get the rest of the crop up.
20: And then we'll be off and going, right?
21: That's right, hopefully.
18: That again is Adam Knapp, a young producer in Valley County, just wrapped up his sophomore year at the University of Nebraska-Lincoln. They have finished their planting for the year and now helping the local FFA chapter as they plant corn that will be picked in partnership with the local ethanol plant. And for more producer comments on pasture conditions as well as field and crop conditions across Nebraska, well, make sure to catch Fridays in the Field every Friday afternoon on the Rural Radio Network. Reporting, I'm Steve White.
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11th of May. Good morning. So, what do we have to celebrate on this day? Or to focus on? Well, this first one feels like we've just did this, but it's National Eat What You Want Day. I feel like, didn't we have a, like, no diets day last week? So they seem to be doubling up on this a little bit. No diets, restrictions, or limits. Just try to avoid falling into a diabetic coma, I guess. A recent Harris poll found pizza was America's favorite food, with 21% of us choosing a slice over anything else. Steak was second, followed by burgers, tacos, and macaroni and cheese. I guess I don't have a big problem with any of that. Feels like, to me personally, macaroni and cheese a little too high on that, but I know it's a big, I don't know that that wouldn't be my top five, but I'm not sure what my other five is. I know I'm unusual with this. I might slide burgers ahead of steak. I really might. I just love a really good burger. I love a really good burger. Okay. So you think about it, I guess. But regardless, today you can have as many as you want. Go crazy. No diets and restrictions, because, again, it's National Eat What You Want Day. I guess since you didn't recover from No Diets Day last week. World Ego Awareness Day. You're great, but not that great. All right. You guys know any giant egomaniacs? Yeah, you do. And if you don't know any, that's because you're one of them. So just say it. I love this. In fact, I was watching a little bit of Twilight Zone this weekend, as a matter of fact. I love the Twilight Zone. But anyway, it is National Twilight Zone Day. Props to the old cult classic. It takes us to another dimension and has been remade more times than Spider-Man, probably. The Twilight Zone premiered on CBS in 1959. It was created and narrated, of course, by Rod Serling, and featured underlying themes of racism, conformity, and tragic irony. The original lasted just 5 seasons, believe it or not. Jordan Peele developed the latest reboot for CBS in 2019, but that version only lasted a couple years. Loved it. The Burgess Meredith one, where he was an avid reader, and he worked at a bank, and there was a nuclear holocaust, and he fell upon the library, and there was all these books that he could read forever, and then his glasses fell down and broke, and he couldn't. It's good stuff. Of course, the guy on the plane thing too was good. Women's Checkup Day, part of National Women's Health Week, today focuses on the importance of routine doctor visits, catching potential problems before they get out of control. So important, that is.

0: 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And the Webby Awards come out today. It's the 30th annual Webby Awards. The Oscars of the internet, if you will. 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Of course, you can stream it, which would be silly if you couldn't. It's on the Webby's website. Well, it would be funny, though, if it was just on TV, right? The best part of the of it is the acceptance speeches can't be longer than 5 words total. That's great. All right. So there you go. Webby Awards today. Women's Checkup Day. National Twilight Zone Day. World Ego Day. And National Eat What You Want Day. So all kinds of things to celebrate there on this 11th day of May. Thank you so much for joining me.
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6: The Minnesota Timberwolves are tied up 2 games apiece in their second-round playoff series after beating the Spurs 114-109. Anthony Edwards scored 36 points. Spurs star Victor Wembanyama was kicked out in the first half after throwing an elbow. The New York Knicks completed a 4-game sweep, winning easily at Philadelphia 144-114. Two more playoff games on Monday night. The Wizards won the NBA's draft lottery. Among the four WNBA games, New York 2-0. Won in overtime at Washington. In the NHL playoffs, Anaheim tied 2 games apiece in its second rounder after beating Vegas 4-3. Montreal took a 2-1 lead over Buffalo after whipping the Sabres Sunday night 6-2. The golf winner in Charlotte was Chris Rayton from Norway. The NASCAR victory at Watkins Glen went to Shane Van Gisbergen. In Sunday night baseball, Tigers 6-3 over KC.
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11: Stock futures are under pressure. President Trump called Iran's response to a U.S. proposal to end the war as totally unacceptable. Iran says decisions on its nuclear program will be left until the time is right. Crude oil prices are elevated. Brent crude at $103. West Texas Intermediate at $97. Moderna shares are up another 7.5% this morning. The stock's been gaining since the biomedical company revealed it is researching vaccines to protect against hantaviruses and has been doing so since before the recent cruise ship outbreak. Moderna shares are up more than 19% in recent days. The U.S. Senate is expected to confirm Kevin Warsh this week to succeed Jerome Powell as Fed chair. That's your Fox Business Report. I'm Jenny Cosolda, invested in you.
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0: Well, as was expected, and this is probably going to go for most of the week, a red flag warning is posted from noon today through this evening at 10 for central and western Nebraska. Includes areas along and west of a line from O'Neill to Grand Island, Minden, and Franklin. Of course, those are the areas that are driest. And when I say dry, I mean really, really dry. And each week it gets a little bit worse. But about two-thirds of Nebraska is either in is close to extreme drought or in extreme drought, three or four. So this week, when we talk about red flag warnings, we'll draw you a line and say where it's happening, but I think it's safe to say that anywhere is dangerous right now. So just it's going to be dry, and it's going to be windy, and it's going to be hot. So red flag warnings are going to be kind of par for the course. Sort of like saying there's going to be air outside today. It's going to be kind of like that. Here's something kind of new that we're doing. The Nebraska softball team, of course, has just been fire. They've been great all year, just won the Big Ten tournament. They're going to be starting their NCAA tournament play at home against South Dakota on Friday at 5:30, and we're going to have it for you. So over on our sister station, Cami Country, we're going to be carrying softball, starting at 5:15 for the pregame with Nate Rohr. And the first pitch is scheduled to go at 5:30. Again, the Huskers hosting that one from Bolin Stadium. And we'll have baseball over here on 880 and softball on Cami. So that's exciting. It's because Rhonda Revelle and those girls are really, really good. Got to watch a little bit of the Big Ten tournament from College Park, Maryland. Man, oof. Looked good. Some great pitching, timely hitting, and they're tough. So we'll have it all for you right here on the sister stations of the Rural Radio Association. Thanks so much for joining me here. We got news coming up.
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2: For KRVN News, I'm Bob Rogan. A red flag warning remains in effect for today. 17 Americans and a British citizen evacuated from the cruise ship hit with a deadly outbreak of hantavirus arrived in the U.S. early today. One American on the repatriation flight began showing symptoms of hantavirus, and another tested mildly positive for the virus, the Department of Health and Human Services said Sunday evening. Both passengers were traveling in the plane's biocontainment units out of an abundance of caution, HHS said. The passenger who tested positive was not experiencing symptoms, according to a statement from the University of Nebraska Medical Center. The flight landed at Epley Airfield in Omaha, and a convoy, ambulance, and multiple buses arrived early today at the National Quarantine Unit at the University of Nebraska Medical Center. Nebraska Republican Senator Pete Ricketts says the passengers will be well taken care of.
3: We've dealt with Ebola, we dealt with COVID, we evacuated the people from the Diamond Princess, and we will do a great job of taking care of these folks. The people who we've taken care of in the past have had rave reviews about the quality of the facilities.
2: Officials have repeatedly stressed that the outbreak will not lead to another pandemic like in 2020. Governor Jim Pillen has formally requested a federal disaster declaration from President Donald Trump to help Nebraska recover from severe wildfires that burned more than 821,000 acres across the state from March through April. The request seeks federal assistance to repair damaged public infrastructure caused by the Morrill, Cottonwood, Ashby, and Minor fires, with officials saying power systems were hit hardest as flames tore through transmission corridors and distribution lines. The declaration would apply to Arthur, Garden, Grant, Lincoln, and Morrill counties and is based on preliminary damage estimates of nearly $9.7 million from FEMA and the Nebraska Emergency Management Agency. Governor Jim Pillen said federal support is critical for long-term recovery, praising the widespread aid shown to affected ranching communities and emphasizing that Nebraskans will work together to rebuild. Nebraska Secretary of State Bob Evnen reminding voters to prepare ahead of Tuesday's statewide primary election on May 12th. Polls will open at 8 a.m. Central and 7 a.m. Mountain Time, closing at 8 p.m. Central and 7 p.m. Mountain, with anyone in line at closing time still allowed to vote. Voters can confirm their polling place and view sample ballots online before heading to the polls. Officials also urge voters to pay close attention to early voting and ID requirements. Early ballots must be returned to a county election office or secure a drop box by poll closing time on Election Day, as late or mail delayed ballots will not be accepted. For KRVN News, I'm Bob Brogan.
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6: Fox News. I'm Chris Foster. Oil prices are higher after President Trump rejects a counterproposal for peace with Iran.
7: Markets responding to pessimism over potential peace between the United States and Iran. President Trump yesterday said Iran's latest proposal was totally unacceptable. According to Iranian state media, Tehran's demanding compensation for war damage, and the Iranians say they should have sovereignty over the Strait of Hormuz.
6: Fox's Jonathan Savage. Water Secretary Pete Hegseth says Arizona Senate Democrat Mark Kelly will be investigated for speaking on CBS Face the Nation about a classified briefing about weapons stockpiles and Iran.
8: We've expended a lot of munitions, and that means the American people are less safe.
6: Kelly, a retired Navy captain, responds Secretary Hegseth spoke about the stockpiles himself during a public Senate hearing last week. 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
0: Well, good morning. Happy Monday to you. Going to be talking a lot this week about above-average temperatures. Somewhat windy conditions, dry conditions, and red flags. Good morning. I'm Scott Foster with the KRVN Rural Radio Network and Rural Radio Association weather update. It's 55 degrees already here with the Lexington studios of KRVN. 55. That's warm, and in fact, it is, not quite, almost the highest temperature in the state, Chadron. How's that working? Chadron's coming in at 59 degrees. Fake news, I'm sure. But anyway, warm to start with. Fire weather remains our primary focus as we start the work week. A red flag warning is in effect for much of the area today through 10 p.m. We're kicking off a string of above normal temperature days with highs climbing into the 80s this afternoon. This warmth combined with steady southwest wind gusts of up to 35 miles per hour and humidity dropping near 20% means critical fire conditions are expected. So please use extreme caution with any outdoor activity that could create a spark. A weak cold front is slated to move through Tuesday morning. While this will shift our winds to the north, it won't provide much of a cool down. We'll see highs in the upper 70s in the north of I-80, while the rest of the region really stays firmly in the 80s. Wednesday is shaping up to be a very pleasant day. As high pressure settles overhead, winds will stay fairly light for most of us, though our western counties might see southerly breezes picking up slightly by the afternoon. Looking toward the end of the week, things are really going to heat up. Still some uncertainty on just how high the mercury will go, but the trend suggests we could see temperatures climb into the upper 80s or even the 90s by Thursday and Friday. As for moisture, we have about a 20 to 30% chance for rain, which is pretty much seemed to equal zero this year. But a few thunderstorms Thursday night, maybe some rain, though we aren't expecting anything widespread. There are signs of a more active and potentially severe weather pattern arriving this weekend, but for now, the outlook remains largely dry. So we will see as the days go on, but very blue, clear skies right now at the AccuWeather window here. So it's going to be a warm one. Good news is that it's going to be a good opportunity to get a lot of planning in and get things done. That's for sure. That's your 880 Weather Watch.
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12: With 6 months until voters pick their congressional representative, we've been tracking the national mood, and our Fox News poll finds a close race for the House. A year ago, Democrats were favored by 7 percentage points. Now, it's a 5-point edge within the margin of sampling error. If the election were today, 52% of voters say they'd back the Democratic candidate in their district, 47% the Republican. That difference comes from greater enthusiasm on the left. By an 8-point margin, more Democrats than Republicans say they feel extremely motivated to vote this year. It's important to remember, while a lead on the generic House ballot question reflects a national preference, House seats are decided district by district. So a party's advantage in the polls doesn't directly translate into winning seats, especially these days with so few competitive districts. I'm Dana Blanton. That's your Poll Parade.
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15: Good morning, it's Mike Daly, Fresh State Live Talk from Cook, Nebraska. Consignments for sale coming up Monday, May the 11th. Going to be mostly a weigh cow sale. We do have 21 black first calf heifer pairs. Heifers have been poured, calves are worked. The January and February calves coming from Brad and Adrian Randall. Now, a date to remember coming up will be the next week. We'll have 120 pairs, short, solid to solid with a few broken, coming from Blake and Amanda Schuler. If you have any questions, give us a call to Barn at 308-345-1493. We hope to see you at the auction, and we thank you.
16: Hello, this is Ryan Zeltwanger here at La Crosse Livestock, inviting you to our special cow sale Wednesday, May the 13th, starting at 5 p.m. We're going to have two breeding bulls coming from Kurt Viner. They're Black Angus, they're yearlings and two-year-olds. They're trick and semen tested. Katrine Colder is going to have two of those Red Angus yearling bulls. They're trick and semen tested and ready to go. Richard Deisinger is going to have a dispersal of six registered Gelvie cows, 4 to 6 years old, 200-pound calves at their side. He'll also have four of those black and red fall bred cows, 5 to 10 years old. Merle Anz is going to have six of those black and red heavy bred heifers, bred to Pelton or McCurry bulls. On the bred cows today, John Lorai is going to have 50 of those black and red heavy bred cows, 3 to 6 years old and coming right off of Milo stocks. Roger Leglider, 30 head of those black and red cows, 4 years old to solid mouth, they'll be bred black. Learning Ranch is going to have 22 head of those black fall bred cows, 3 to 5 years old. On the pairs, Matt Sandin is going to have 70 head of black pairs. They'll be all ages, cows are worked, calves are worked, and they're tagged to match. Habiger's are going to have 45 head of those black and black white face heifer pairs with 200-pound calves at their side, worked and tagged to match. Boomhauer Cattle is going to have 20 head of those red pairs, older cows with big calves at their side. Adam Stubbs has got 12 head of those fancy Hereford pairs with black baldy calves at their side. These would all be AI sired calves. Johnson Ranch with 10 to 15 head of those Red Angus pairs, 10, 11 year old cows with 200 pound calves at their side. Sharks Farms, 10 head of those red and black heifer pairs, big black calves at their side. A&R Land and Cattle, 8 of those black first calf heifer pairs. They would have come off of the Schlesinger deal back in the fall. Alan Brokish is going to have 4 of those black and black white face heifer pairs. Calves are tagged to match. There'll be many more smaller consignments just like this. Lots of heifer pairs, several bred cows. Be here Wednesday night here in La Crosse, 5 o'clock p.m. If you have any questions, give us a call here at the barn. 785-222-2586.
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0: Well, that was the wrong button. 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One of the things that I've talked about when I've talked to agronomists recently and farmers and producers of all kinds is that, our fertilizer costs went crazy with the closing of the Strait of Hormuz because of the war with Iran. And so a lot of questions became, maybe we ought to produce fertilizer, a little more fertilizer here in the United States. Can that be done? And so that was part of the discussions that I've had. And they've also had it on, USDA's been talking about that a little bit, and we'll get more of that from Agriculture USA coming up next.
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19: Finding ways to increase U.S. fertilizer production and offset current rises in input costs. The Agriculture Department, along with federal partners, agribusinesses, researchers, and the private sector, are collaborating on a series of short-term and long-term steps to address these matters.
20: There's no question ensuring our farmers can obtain the fertilizer they need at a price they can afford is a long-term problem, but one that also demands immediate solutions both for our farmers and our consumers. That's why we are tackling this challenge head-on right now as we're moving into planting season.
19: I'm Rod Bain. Agriculture Secretary Brooke Rollins is among those joining us as we cover actions to address concerns related to fertilizer production and price in this edition of Agriculture USA. Concerns about enough domestic fertilizer production, let alone enough fertilizer ingredients for production, and in turn higher input prices, well, that's been on the mind of farm producers for some time. It's also been on the mind of several in the ag sector worried about impacts on a grower's bottom line. Chris Glenn of the Fertilizer Institute shares some of what he believes needs to be done to address these challenges.
21: In a very kind of big umbrella general way, overall increasing domestic production of fertilizers here in the United States, making sure that permitting is going in an effective way and it doesn't take 10 years and tens of millions of dollars to expand a mine or create a mine. The designation of potash and phosphate as critical minerals would help with the permitting process and cutting some of that red tape.
19: A recent visit with farm broadcasters gave Agriculture Secretary Brooke Rollins and other members of the Trump administration opportunity to present actions done and to be done on the federal level to boost fertilizer production and lower input cost. She starts with measures designed as short-term solution contributions.
20: In March, President Trump suspended the Jones Act for 60 days to boost shipping flexibility and help vital resources like fertilizer flow more freely to U.S. ports,
19: with a further extension of the waiver granted in late April.
20: We saw this tool used in early April for several anhydrous ammonia deliveries. So we've seen it actually in action, and we expect more fertilizer to come in under this waiver in the coming days and weeks.
19: Increasing fertilizer ingredients supplies in the short term includes actions such as:
20: we are working daily alongside both Treasury and state with companies looking to send us their urea and sulfur, rewriting diesel exhaust fluid rules. For example, the Dakota Gasification Company has deliberately prioritized higher urea production while reducing DEF output.
19: Additional short-term actions include designation of phosphate and potash as critical minerals for our nation, allowing for faster permitting of mining projects. Also, antitrust enforcement by USDA and the Justice Department to, in part, harness input cost.
20: And the private sector is stepping up. CF Industries has delayed their scheduled maintenance on their ammonia plant in Donaldsonville, Louisiana, supplying an additional 100,000 tons of granular urea to U.S. customers that otherwise would not have been available this planting season. Pivot Bio is also allowing customers to lock in their prices through the 2028 season.
19: Now, what about possible long-term actions to assure more than adequate domestic fertilizer production capabilities and supplies and lower costs related to fertilizer production and what growers pay? The secretary says those will include:
20: at our rural development mission, we continue to build out production through a $900 million fertilizer production expansion program, and we are now working around the clock with a lot of these, dozens of these projects, to bring them to fruition.
19: Also, there are new federal avenues of financial support to build up the nation's fertilizer production capabilities. For instance,
20: fertilizer projects investing over $1 billion in the United States infrastructure may be eligible for assistance from the Department of Commerce's Investment Accelerator, which is currently overseeing $750 billion available.
19: And through the Energy Department,
20: Energy Dominance Financing Program, financing critical materials projects, notably just provided an over $1.5 billion loan for an Indiana ammonia project.
19: In addition, efforts to streamline the permitting process for fertilizer facilities will continue.
20: Primarily EPA, Department of Commerce, DOI, and the U.S. Army Corps of Engineers are specifically streamlining to put at warp speed permitting for air, water, chemicals, environmental review, safety, and transportation. One example, soon getting across the finish line to officially permit the CF Industries new world-scale ammonia facility at Blue Point Complex in Louisiana, which is expected to be the largest ammonia plant in the world.
19: This has been Agriculture USA. I'm Rod Bain reporting for the U.S. Department of Agriculture in Washington, D.C.
0: Thanks a lot, Rod. I appreciate that. I'm glad that's something that we've started to look into more, because these pinch points in the world are going to become more of a problem, I'm guessing.
2: From the Fox Sports Studios in Los Angeles, here's Steve DeSager.
3: The Minnesota Timberwolves are tied up 2 games apiece in their second-round playoff series after beating the Spurs 114-109. Anthony Edwards scored 36 points. Spurs star Victor Wembanyama was kicked out in the first half after throwing an elbow. The New York Knicks completed a 4-game sweep, winning easily at Philadelphia 144-114. Two more playoff games on Monday night. The Wizards won the NBA's draft lottery. Among the four WNBA games, New York 2-0. Won in overtime at Washington. In the NHL playoffs, Anaheim tied 2 games apiece in its second rounder after beating Vegas 4-3. Montreal took a 2-1 lead over Buffalo after whipping the Sabres Sunday night 6-2. The golf winner in Charlotte was Chris Rayton from Norway. The NASCAR victory at Watkins Glen went to Shane Van Gisbergen. In Sunday night baseball, Tigers 6-3 over KC.
22: Wes Wilmot, true conservative Republican candidate for Legislative District 38. 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
23: Hi, this is Wes Wilmot, and I would appreciate your vote, and I approve this message, paid for by Wilmot for Legislature.
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25: Anyone with talent can be a winner, but it takes character to be a champion. A few years back, college basketball player Jamal Sheed displayed the heart of a champion after he and his teammates lost one of the most important games of their season. A victory would have punched their ticket to the March Madness tournament and awarded them a shot at a national championship. Instead, they lost by 1 point after a controversial call. Stunned and angry, frustration boiled over as Jamal's team left the court. An assistant coach knocked over a folding chair and kicked it across the floor. Next was the team starting forward, who threw a trash can and spilled garbage everywhere. The rest of the team stepped over the debris and kept walking. But star player Jamal Sheed displayed a different attitude. He was upset and angry, too, but when he saw the mess his teammates created, he stopped, set the trash can upright, and started picking up the garbage himself. 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Talent may make us a winner, but character makes us a champion. 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I'm Jim Daly.
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4: For KRVN News, I'm Bob Brogan. A red flag warning continues for today. Justin Morris of COSAD donated 66% of his liver to fellow COSAD resident Kyle Rempley on April 6th at Mayo Clinic. Justin and his wife Karen both went through the application process to be tested as a potential match, and Justin was. About 2 weeks after the surgery, we asked if Justin and Karen would do it again if the opportunity presented itself.
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4: 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The U.S. Small Business Administration is offering low-interest disaster loans to Nebraska small businesses and private nonprofit organizations impacted by drought conditions that began April 1st. The declaration covers 80 Nebraska counties along with counties in neighboring states. Applications are online at sba.gov/disaster. For KRVN News, I'm Bob Brogan.
1: 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And K253 CS Grand Island.
7: They could be quarantined in Nebraska up to 42 days. I'm Dave Anthony, Fox News. The 17 Americans and British national who lives here landed early this morning in Omaha after being evacuated from the cruise ship that had a hantavirus outbreak. One tested positive. Another is showing symptoms. But Acting CDC Director Jay Bhattacharya tells CNN State of the Union, this is not like COVID.
8: And we don't want to treat it like COVID. We don't want to cause a public panic over this. We want to treat it with the hantavirus protocols that we're successful in containing outbreaks in the past.
9: Currently, six states are monitoring people who had recently traveled on the ship. The passengers who disembarked yesterday in the Spanish Canary Islands were sprayed with a disinfectant. They were met with personnel and protective gear.
7: Other passengers being flown to other countries, and one from France, has symptoms that are worsening. Fox's Alex Hogan also reports.
9: These symptoms could present as fever, muscle aches, headaches, and fatigue, although it can become deadly within about a week with a 35 to 40% mortality rate. Three people have died since the outbreak began.
7: There's still no deal to end the Iran conflict. President Trump rejected a counterproposal.
10: Iran's state broadcaster posting details of its response, which President Trump called unacceptable, quote, the necessity for the U.S. to pay war damages to Iran, recognition of Iran's sovereignty over the Strait of Hormuz, end of U.S. sanctions.
7: Fox's Lucas Tomlinson is in Dubai the day after another ship was attacked as the U.S. keeps a blockade around Iran's ports.
10: In addition to that cargo ship being attacked yesterday here in the Emirates, the UAE was attacked for the fourth time in the past week after Iran launched a pair of drones here. The defense ministry says both were shot down.
7: The price of oil is up more than 2%. At the gas pump, no change today. AAA's national average for regular still $4.52 per gallon. It has spiked up in the conflict. Analyst Triple Lundberg says prices could rise more with more demand.
11: It won't be as robust as usual because people can't buy as much because of the high prices. But it will rise. It always rises in spring and summer.
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7: In rejecting Iran's counterproposal to the U.S. offer, President Trump also wrote on Truth Social, "For years, the Iranians have laughed at our now great again country. They will be laughing no longer." And that conflict hangs over the president's big trip to China.
14: This week's trip to China will be the first by an American president since President Trump traveled to Beijing back in 2017. It comes amid trade tensions and the ongoing war in Iran. President Trump has met several times with China's President Xi Jinping, and both leaders have expressed a commitment to fostering a strong bilateral relationship. That relationship has been strained at times with tit-for-tat tariffs amid negotiations over a long-term trade deal. President Trump is also expected to raise concerns about China's purchase of Iranian oil. At the White House, Jared Halpern, Fox News.
7: On Wall Street, stock futures are mixed before this week's trading: down for the Dow, up for the Nasdaq, which closed last week at a record high. In the NBA playoffs, a blowout to complete a sweep. The New York Knicks beat the Philadelphia 76ers by 30 points to advance to the Eastern Conference Finals, the Knicks' seventh straight postseason win. Out West, a dramatic loss for the Spurs. First their star player, and then Game 4.
15: Wembanyama is out of this game. First time he's been ejected from a game in his career.
16: An elbow to the neck of Minnesota's Naz Reid, ever costly to Victor Wembanyama and the Spurs, who lost Game 4 of their Western Conference semifinal series to the Timberwolves last night on NBC. 114-109. Wembanyama ejected early second quarter. It's possible he could face further discipline from the NBA.
7: That's Fox's Jared Max. Minnesota ties that series 2-2. The Washington Wizards won the NBA draft lottery, getting the number one pick. Utah gets second, then Memphis, then Chicago. Indiana's fifth, but the LA Clippers own rights to that pick. In the NHL playoffs, the Ducks got even. Anaheim edged Vegas 4-3 in Game 4. Montreal beat Buffalo 6-2 to take a 2-1 series lead. I'm Dave Anthony, and this is Fox News.
17: 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Around here, we work hard till the job is done. That's how I was raised, and it's how I serve. We're expanding educational opportunities for our kids, keeping boys out of girls' sports, standing up for conservative Nebraska values. The Nebraska Farm Bureau has endorsed me because I fight for our farmers and ranchers and win. 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Keeping Nebraska strong so our families can work hard and pass it on to the next generation. I'm proud to have President Trump's endorsement, standing with him to secure our border, cut taxes and reckless spending, and crack down on waste and fraud. 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We're delivering results, and we'll keep working till the job is done. I'm Adrian Smith, candidate for Congress, and I approve this message.
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1: 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And now, here's a man with a mic, Scott Foster.
0: Good morning. 7:07. Here on a Monday morning. Thank you so much for joining me. Hope you're doing well. Going to have a warm week, a dry week. It's going to be how it goes here, this one. So let's take a look at our forecast. And again, we thank you so much for joining us. I've got to work on my attitude about weather right now. It's just, sometimes it just makes me angry. And I know some of you have told me, I can just hear it in your voice. Oh, yeah. It's just like, come on, rain, will you? Upcoming ag information brought to you by Accent Buildings and Doors and Kugler Fertilizer. I'll have a better attitude when it acts better, right? Just like your kids. I'll have a better attitude to you when you have a better attitude towards me. So as soon as the weather starts to have a little better attitude, I'll be happier about it. For central Nebraska today, sunny, warmer, highs in the mid-80s, southwest winds at 10 to 20 with gusts to around 30 tonight, clear, lows in the lower 50s, south winds at 15 to 20 with gusts to around 30, Tuesday, sunny, highs in the lower 80s, north winds at 10 to 20, gusting up to 35. For Tuesday night, clear, colder, lows in the lower 40s with light winds. Wednesday, sunny, highs in the mid-80s, south winds at around 10 with gusts to around 25. Wednesday night, mostly clear, not as cool, lows in the lower 50s. For Thursday, partly cloudy, highs in the lower 90s. For northwest and north central Kansas here real quick, highs in the lower 80s today. Tonight, mostly clear. Lows in the upper 40s. For Tuesday, sunny and breezy. Highs around 80. And for Wednesday, sunny and breezy with highs again in the lower 80s. That's your 80 Weather Watch.
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3: A proposed antitrust settlement could help improve competition and eventually ease food costs for consumers. I'm Alex Makovica, joining you with today's agriculture news on the Rural Radio Network. Good morning. That's according to the Trump administration, this case targeting Agristats, a company accused of helping meat processors share private industry data in ways the government says may have contributed to higher prices for chicken, pork, and turkey. Under the proposed settlement, Agristats would have to make more information publicly available to buyers. Still, experts say high meat prices are driven by several factors beyond market competition. Beef prices, for example, remaining near record highs. That due to many factors, including drought, high feed costs, a shrinking U.S. cattle herd, and restrictions on cattle imports from Mexico. Separately, the administration says it's actively investigating potential antitrust violations involving four of the nation's largest beef processors, JBS, Cargill, Tyson Foods, and National Beef. Ag Secretary Brooke Rollins says the company's combined control of roughly 85% of U.S. cattle processing has raised concerns about competition. Speaking of tight margins, they're forcing many young Nebraska farmers to find new revenue streams. Steve White reports.
19: Matthew Erickson farms near Sterling in southeast Nebraska with family. He says adding custom spraying and harvest work is essential.
20: Our banker last year, it wasn't this year, I'm sure he would have said the same thing this year, but last year he said, if it wasn't for the custom stuff, you guys would be in pretty tough shape. That's how tight the margins are in row crops. And so if you don't have something else that you're bringing in extra income, it's tough out there.
3: 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I'm Alex Makovica reporting on the Rural Radio Network.
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3: The U.S. Department of Ag says it's finalized new SNAP retailer stocking requirements. that are aimed at expanding access to healthier foods. Under the new rule, stores accepting SNAP benefits need to carry 7 varieties of foods across 4 staple categories, so a total of 28 requirements total. Ag Secretary Brooke Rollins, in a recent interview with Fox News.
4: So many of our communities get most of their groceries from the corner gas station right. or the bodega. So what are we doing? So we just announced, instead of only stocking 12 real food staple items, if you're going to accept the taxpayer dollar under the SNAP program, you now have to stock at least 28 of those real foods. We're closing the loopholes. Before, if you had jelly on your shelf, that counted for a fruit. And if you had jerky hanging there, that counted for a protein like a rotisserie chicken. But no more. So we're moving the people off of SNAP that shouldn't be on. We've had 1,000 arrests of people who've been fraudulently taking advantage of the program. We've admitted, we've granted 22 waivers, no more soda, no more junk food in 22 states around America. Hopefully that number is expanding if you're using SNAP dollars. And now the next step is to make sure we've got real nutritious food on the shelves of the stores that are taking the food stamp.
3: Since 2025, the USDA says over 3,000 retailers have faced action for failing to meet SNAP stocking standards. Those updated requirements will take place later this fall. And nominations are now open for the Farm Bureau Farm Dog of the Year contest, which comes with a cash prize and many bragging rights, entering the 9th year of the contest. The grand prize winner will win a year's worth of Purina dog food and $5,000 in prize money. From the Nebraska Soybean Board Studios, I'm Alex Makovica reporting on the Rural Radio Network.
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5: It is 7:18, and we are at 56 degrees right now in Lexington, which gives us the warmest temperature in all the state of Nebraska. How about that? So there you go. Go Lex. Time for us to take a look at sports, and Jason's in here. And, well, the Nebraska softball team rolled through the Big Ten tournament, and now they're moving on.
6: They are. They were selected as the fourth overall seed for the NCAA tournament, and they will host a regional at Bowling Stadium this weekend. Huskers also will host a super regional if they win the Lincoln Regional. Nebraska opens up tournament play on Friday afternoon against South Dakota. Head coach Ronnie Revelle says yesterday was a day to celebrate. We'll try this again. Let's see if we can hear from Coach Revelle.
7: You know, it's interesting. Even I knew we were in today, but all the, you know, the anxiousness of what and who and all that. But it was also an excitement, and I knew we were going to celebrate tonight, and I knew we were going to go over the baseball game. So there's been a lot of things, and really just trying to take today to be have a lot of joy and excitement until I get done with you guys, and then I'm going to go get focused on South Dakota.
6: Coyotes have seven kids on their roster who are Nebraska natives. They're the champs of the Summit League as they upset Omaha on Saturday. The game before the Nebraska-South Dakota matchup has Louisville and Grand Canyon at 3. Yesterday's selection marks Nebraska's 28th NCAA tournament appearance in program history. We'll have the Husker games for you this weekend on Kimmy Country. Dylan Carey homered and drove in two runs in a three-run seventh as Nebraska swept Iowa 8-6 in front of a season-high crowd of almost 8,000 yesterday at Haymarket Park. This weekend's sweep of the Hawkeyes drew a series attendance of over 23,000 fans, which is significant. It's the third-largest conference series all time of the ballpark and the most since 2006. Nebraska plays in Omaha tomorrow night against Creighton. We'll have the game for you right here on 880 KRVN. After having numerous chances to score throughout most of the game, the Lexington Minutemen finally connected for two goals in the second half as they edged Gross Catholic 2-0 in the B7 district final on Saturday. The match was tied halfway through the second half before the Minutemen broke through.
8: Lima pops it far side. Barraza with the header, and it's home.
9: What a hit, what a pass.
8: Alex Barraza, who has been injured here in the second half of the season, gets his fourth goal of the year off quite an assist from Lima, and the Minutemen break through in the 61st minute to go up one.
6: That's what it sounded like Saturday on Kimmy Country, and Barraza talks about how that chance developed.
10: I don't know. It was a corner kick, and it was a planned corner kick, but it didn't work out, and I saw that Don Lima, I knew he was going to send it to the second post, so I took advantage and I was there, and I finished it off.
6: Lexington scored again as the game expired as Jose Navarrete scored his 13th goal of the season. Lexington's now 13-5 of the year. They'll appear in the state tournament for a

0: seventh straight year. They'll take on Bennington on Thursday night in Omaha. That will be the late game at 7:30. We will have it for you on Kimmy Country and at KRVN.com.
1: It's quite a program. Quite a program going right now.
0: Well, let's face it. This is a team playing for a town that got a raw deal from corporate America. Yep. But this is a good story here, and hopefully these kids can keep getting it done in Omaha. Class A girls soccer tournament starts today. Kearney High is the second seed. Bearcats expected to do something down in Omaha. They'll play at 5:30 today against Millard South. In Major League Baseball action, in the American League, Detroit avoided the sweep, beating Kansas City 6-3. Chicago, Minnesota, Tampa Bay, Baltimore, the Angels were all winners. Tampa Bay and Boston, they were rained out. In interleague play, Cincinnati, Texas, and Milwaukee all picked up wins. To the National League, it was Philadelphia over Colorado 6-0. Miami, Atlanta, Arizona, San Diego, and San Francisco all picked up wins in the NBA playoffs. Minnesota beat San Antonio 114-109. How about the New York Knicks? This is as good of a team as in a while. They blew out Philadelphia by 30, 144, 114.
1: The sweep, right?
0: Yep. Yeah. That is Lincoln Sports. For more, you can find it anytime at KRVN.com.
1: All right. Thanks, Jason.
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3: 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Maybe the property has a CRP contract. 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
1: /7:25, we are at 56 degrees here at the Lexington studios of KRVN. Let's take a look at what it looks like across the state of Nebraska over the next 36 hours, what it's going to look like, I guess. Today in western Nebraska, breezy and sunny, highs in the upper 80s, southwest winds at 15 to 25. For central Nebraska, sunny and warmer, highs in the mid-80s, southwest winds at 10 to 20 with gusts to around 30. Eastern Nebraska today, sunny, warmer with highs in the mid-80s. Southeast winds around 5, becoming south at 10 to 15. Tonight, western Nebraska mostly clear, lows in the mid-50s, south winds at 15 to 20, becoming west at 10 to 15. Central Nebraska clear, lows in the lower 50s with south winds at 15 to 20. For eastern Nebraska, partly cloudy in the evening, then clearing, not as cool, with lows in the lower 60s, south winds at 15 to 20. Tomorrow in western Nebraska, breezy, sunny, highs in the upper 70s, North winds at 15 to 25, with gusts to around 40. Central Nebraska, sunny, highs in the lower 80s with north winds at 10 to 20. And for eastern Nebraska, mostly sunny, highs in the lower 80s. West winds at 10 to 15, becoming northwest at 15 to 20 miles an hour. And again, as I mentioned earlier, and it should come as no surprise to anyone, if you just listened to what I was talking about, there is a red flag warning that's going to be starting at noon today and go to 10 o'clock this evening for central and west central Nebraska. Includes really the western two-thirds of the state, drawing a line from O'Neill to Grand Island, Minden, and Franklin. And again, those southwest winds at 35, humidity as low as 15 to 20%, and warm temperatures going to speed up any kind of fire development that there might be. So please, once again, be careful, as much of the state, majority of the state, is in dangerous or extreme drought. So we'll be careful, please.
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9: Stock futures are narrowly mixed to lower after records last week for the NASDAQ and S&P. Crude oil prices are higher after talks between the U.S. and Iran to resolve the conflict stalled. Brent crude has topped $103 a barrel, West Texas Intermediate at $97. Airline stocks are losing ground on concern that rising oil prices will make it harder to operate profitably. Southwest, Delta, United, and American Airlines shares are all lower. Apollo Global Management is buying two businesses that organize trade shows and conventions and plans to combine them. Emerald Holding is known for trade shows and conferences around the U.S., including the Outdoor Retailer Show. QuestX organizes shows for beauty, wellness, travel, hospitality, and healthcare. That's your Fox Business Report. I'm Jenny Coselda. Invested in you.
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2: For KRVN News, I'm Bob Rogan. A red flag warning remains in effect for today. 17 Americans and a British citizen evacuated from the cruise ship hit with a deadly outbreak of hantavirus arrived in the U.S. early today. One American on the repatriation flight began showing symptoms of hantavirus, and another tested mildly positive for the virus, the Department of Health and Human Services said Sunday evening. Both passengers were traveling in the plane's biocontainment units out of an abundance of caution, HHS said. The passenger who tested positive was not experiencing symptoms, according to a statement from the University of Nebraska Medical Center. The flight landed at Epley Airfield in Omaha, and a convoy, ambulance, and multiple buses arrived early today at the National Quarantine Unit at the University of Nebraska Medical Center. Nebraska Republican Senator Pete Ricketts says the passengers will be well taken care of.
3: We've dealt with Ebola, we dealt with COVID, we evacuated the people from the Diamond Princess, and we will do a great job of taking care of these folks. The people who we've taken care of in the past have had rave reviews about the quality of the facilities.
2: Officials have repeatedly stressed that the outbreak will not lead to another pandemic like in 2020. Governor Jim Pillen has formally requested a federal disaster declaration from President Donald Trump to help Nebraska recover from severe wildfires that burned more than 821,000 acres across the state from March through April. The request seeks federal assistance to repair damaged public infrastructure caused by the Morrill, Cottonwood, Ashby, and Minor fires, with officials saying power systems were hit hardest as flames tore through transmission corridors and distribution lines. The declaration would apply to Arthur, Garden, Grant, Lincoln, and Morrill counties and is based on preliminary damage estimates of nearly $9.7 million from FEMA and the Nebraska Emergency Management Agency. Governor Jim Pillen said federal support is critical for long-term recovery, praising the widespread aid shown to affected ranching communities and emphasizing that Nebraskans will work together to rebuild. Nebraska Secretary of State Bob Evnen reminding voters to prepare ahead of Tuesday's statewide primary election on May 12th. Polls will open at 8 a.m. Central and 7 a.m. Mountain Time, closing at 8 p.m. Central and 7 p.m. Mountain, with anyone in line at closing time still allowed to vote. Voters can confirm their polling place and view sample ballots online before heading to the polls. Officials also urge voters to pay close attention to early voting and ID requirements. Early ballots must be returned to a county election office or secure a drop box by poll closing time on Election Day, as late or mail delayed ballots will not be accepted. For KRVN News, I'm Bob Rogan.
4: Fox News, I'm CJ Papa. 17 Americans, one British national on the hunt of virus. Cruise ship are now in Omaha, Nebraska.
5: Two of them traveled in the plane's biocontainment unit. The passengers will be transported to the National Quarantine Unit at the University of Nebraska Medical Center, and each individual will undergo clinical assessments. They will receive care based on their conditions. That's according to the Department of Health and Human Services.
4: Fox's Alex Hogan, a French traveler and American, have tested positive for the virus. Another American has mild symptoms. Press conference set for 10 a.m. Eastern. A key U.S. ally bashed by President Trump now sending help to fully reopen the Strait of Hormuz.
6: Britain's Navy says it's sending a Type 45 destroyer HMS Dragon to the Middle East. It's likely still in the Eastern Mediterranean.
4: Fox's Lucas Thompson in Dubai. Oil prices are up this morning. America's
7: I'm Adrian Smith, a sixth-generation Nebraskan. Around here, we work hard till the job is done. That's how I was raised, and it's how I serve. We're expanding educational opportunities for our kids, keeping boys out of girls' sports, standing up for conservative Nebraska values. The Nebraska Farm Bureau has endorsed me because I fight for our farmers and ranchers and win. Expanding markets, increasing production, leading the fight for year-round E15, keeping Nebraska strong so our families can work hard and pass it on to the next generation. I'm proud to have President Trump's endorsement, standing with him to secure our border, cut taxes and reckless spending, and crack down on waste and fraud. With President Trump, we're putting America first and protecting what makes Nebraska, Nebraska. We're delivering results, and we'll keep working till the job is done. I'm Adrian Smith, candidate for Congress, and I approve this message.
8: Paid for by Adrian Smith for Congress.
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9: Well, good morning to you. It is a Monday. I'm Scott Foster. And you're listening to The Real Voice of Nebraska. Well, let's take a look at our weather. A primary concern, and really our primary concern, is the return of critical fire weather to the region as winds turn southwesterly and increase. The surface pressure gradient is tightening, which will bring gusty conditions to much of our listening area. Because of this, red flag warnings have been issued, as we've been talking about this morning. Temperatures will climb into the 80s today, with those breezes gusting near 35 miles per hour. Any fires that start could spread rapidly. This looks to be just the first of several fire weather days that will likely extend through the end of the week and possibly into next weekend. A weak front is set to cross the area on Tuesday, but don't expect much relief. Aside from a shift in wind direction and some passing clouds, the impact will be minimal. In fact, temperatures are going to really ramp up for the later part of the week. By Thursday and Friday, we're looking at afternoon highs near or even slightly above 90 degrees for the entire area. As for rain, there is a small glimmer of hope. We could see a slight chance for precipitation return as early as Thursday night as that upper level ridge begins to weaken. Even better, current long range models are showing signs of a more active weather pattern returning late this weekend or even early into next week. It's a much more promising outlook than we saw just 24 hours ago, so we'll tell you that. And certainly some moisture we could use, so we will see. If you remember last year, it was, I believe, May 14th. We were kind of looking last year like we were going to have a very dry, hot winter, summer. And then about May 14th, it started to rain, and it rained pretty good all the way through August, and then it stopped. So maybe we can get a return of that. And always hope, right? There's always hope. It is 7:40. We've got our feature with Planorama coming up in sports, and then we'll check in on this day in history, all coming up this half hour.
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0: This is Plantarama, a weekly look at what's happening in the world of horticulture from Kansas State University. I'm Jeff Wickman. The brown-headed ash sawfly is a common single-generation pest of ash tree in the eastern U.S. and Canada that feed on leaves in May and June. While they can cause severe defoliation, K-State horticultural entomologist Raymond Cloyd says they rarely kill established trees, as new leaves typically grow back. Raymond, let's start off by talking about the brown-headed ash sawfly. What are we seeing there?
1: Well, last month and early this month, we've seen these insects feeding on ash and maple. They're light green, kind of whitish. They look like caterpillars. We call them the brown-headed ash sawfly. And they're not an annual pest. They'll show up here and there. We've had infestations, about three heavy infestations, ever since we detected them several years ago. But they are a sawfly. They're not a caterpillar, so that's why they get confused. And they do feed on the leaves. They can cause substantial defoliation, and then they congregate at the base of a plant, and then they'll go through the pupal stage at that point. So our kind of our recommendations is if you could live with the damage, go ahead, and if we get any rains, it'll wash them off. But the product called BTK, Bacillus thuringiensis curistaci, which we normally recommend for caterpillars, won't work on sawflies. So if you do see these light green, whitish color, caterpillar-looking insects on your maples or ash, this time of year, they're probably going to start declining. Just don't worry about it.
0: In terms of ticks, I know there's a variety of ticks, and we are seeing some ticks.
1: April through November is typically the period of tick activity, especially with some of the unmanaged areas, people getting out, walking around, taking walks. Yeah, we have pretty much Lone Star tick, American dog tick. We do have the black-legged and deer tick, which is the vector of the Lyme disease. And, of course, Lone Star tick is the vector of the alpha-gal, or the we call it the alpha-gal syndrome. And that's where you have these allergies to meat, and it's becoming more prevalent. But the way to deal with ticks is to avoid them. And so if you're out on the trails walking, stay on the managed paths. Ticks do not like high temperatures or low relative humidities. And wear a repellent like a DEET, IR3535, Picaridin, one of those. And then when you come inside, check yourself, especially because the sea ticks are so small, you can take a shower immediately, but check yourself over to make sure you don't have any ticks that are starting to feed on you. Yeah, we have an extension publication out there. It's been updated on the ticks of Kansas.
0: In terms of bagworms, we're getting closer to that time.
1: We are getting closer. And with the temperatures, I think a colleague in Wichita did show me a picture of a bagworm in Wichita, small one. And so with the temperatures we've had, although there's been a lot of fluctuations, I would just say be ready. And so we do have extension publication on bagworms, but you want to be out there when they're young, when the bags are small, about a quarter to an eighth of an inch. And we recommend either hand picking or spraying with the common materials, the BTK, which I mentioned previously, which you don't want to use for the brown-headed ash sawfly, but also spinosad. Both those two are stomach poisons. They're less harmful to beneficial insects, including bees. And if you apply them once a week for about 4 weeks, if you need be, that will reduce the population of bagworms. But remember that bagworms will balloon. That is, they emerge from the eggs, and they go to the top, and they get caught in wind currents, and they spin around. So don't be complacent after you think you've removed them or killed them. Be out there for a week or two to make sure that you don't have a new infestation starting on some of your... And remember, they feed on conifers, but a lot of broadleaves, too.
0: You mentioned Extension does have a number of publications. We also have some publications that are either just out or coming out soon.
1: Yes, we've got a series of publications working with the communications department. The two that just came out were the European red mite, which is a mite pest on apple trees. And the other one is the imported cabbage worm, which came out, which is a pest of vegetable crops, primarily brassicas. The next two coming out are European pine sawfly, which is a pest on most pines. And the other one is chrysanthemum aphid, which is a pest on chrysanthemum. So the European red mite and the imported cabbage worm are already out. They should be at the bookstore, and the next two should be out within a week or two.
0: That's K-State horticultural entomologist Raymond Cloyd with information on the brown-headed ash sawfly, ticks, and bagworms. Plantarama is produced by K-State Research and Extension. 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
4: Well, Nebraska softball was selected as the fourth overall seed for the NCAA tournament and will host a regional at Bowling Stadium this weekend. Nebraska would also host a super regional if they win the Lincoln Regional. Huskers open up postseason play on Friday afternoon at 5:30 by hosting South Dakota. Jordy Fromm says this was always a plan when she decided to transfer back from Oklahoma.
5: It definitely was always a dream, and then just a really fun year to see all these girls come together, have similar goals in mind, and everybody just work for the same thing. It's so sweet for so many girls on the team.
4: Coyotes are the champion of the Summit League after they upset Omaha on Saturday en route to their first Summit League title. We'll have Friday's game for you at 5:30 on Cami Country. Louisville and Grand Canyon will play in the 3 o'clock game. Dylan Carey doubled home two runs in the three-run seventh inning as 25th-ranked Nebraska swept Iowa 8-6 in front of a season-high crowd of almost 8,000 yesterday at Haymarket Park. This weekend's sweep of the Hawkeyes drew a series attendance of almost 23,000 fans, which is the third-largest conference series all time at Haymarket Park and the most since 2006. Nebraska plays in Omaha tomorrow night against Creighton. We'll have the matchup for you here on 880 KRVN. After having numerous chances to score throughout most of the game, the Lexington Minutemen finally connected for a couple of goals in the second half as they edged Gross Catholic 2-0 in the B7 district final on Saturday. Head coach Joel Lemos says the key was to keep the pressure on.
6: You know, I think eventually we just felt like we kept knocking at the door, and we talked to him at halftime, said it's going to come. You just got to stay positive.
4: Lexington's now 13-5 on the year. They will appear in the state tournament for a seventh straight season, taking on Bennington Thursday night in Omaha at 7:30. We'll bring you that match on Cami Country and at KRVN.com. And the Class A girls soccer tournament starts today. Kearney High, the Bearcats, who are the second seed, will match up against Millard South at 5:30. That's a look at sports. For more, you can find that anytime at KRVN.com. I'm Jason Jorgensen.
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3: 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Let's see what we got for today. On this day, back in 1997, the IBM supercomputer Deep Blue defeated chess grandmaster Garry Kasparov in the final game of a six-game match in New York, winning 3.5 to 2.5. Whatever that means, and marking the first time a computer won a match against a reigning world champion. 1935, the Rural Electrification Administration was created as one of President Franklin Roosevelt's New Deal programs, the REA. 1946, the first care packages sent by a consortium of American charities to provide relief to the hungry of post-war Europe arrived in Le Havre, France. In 1953, one of the deadliest tornadoes in Texas history devastated the city of Waco, killing 114 people and injuring 600. 1960, Israeli agents captured Nazi war criminal Adolf Eichmann in Buenos Aires. 1973, the espionage trial of Daniel Ellsberg and Anthony Russo in the Pentagon Papers case came to an end as Judge William Byrne dismissed all charges, citing government misconduct. 1981, reggae star artist Bob Marley died in a Miami hospital at the age of 36 of acral lentiginous melanoma cancer. He had cancer. 1984, Klaus Barbie, the Nazi Gestapo chief known as the Butcher of Lyon, went on trial in Lyon for crimes against humanity after being extradited from Bolivia, where he had lived for 30 years. Barbie was found guilty and would die in prison 4 days later. Okay, well, that was all bright and happy stuff. Let's look at birthdays, shall we? If it's your birthday, happy birthday to you. Let's see who we got. Irving Berlin, American composer, born on this day in 1888. Margaret Rutherford, a great English actress, 1892. Oh, Salvador Dali, whose paintings I never really got, but he was a surrealist painter, born in 1904. Let's see here. Boy, not a lot of names I got there. Natasha Richardson, English-American actress. It is Sabrina Carpenter's birthday today. She was born in 1999. Eric Burdon, who was one of the animals from that English group, was also born. Cam Newton, born on this day, 1989. Matt Leinart, Louis Farrakhan, all also born on this day. So if it is your birthday, happy birthday to you. We hope you have a great day.
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9: The Minnesota Timberwolves are tied up 2 games apiece in their second-round playoff series after beating the Spurs 114-109. Anthony Edwards scored 36 points. Spurs star Victor Wembanyama was kicked out in the first half after throwing an elbow. The New York Knicks completed a 4-game sweep, winning easily at Philadelphia 144-114. Two more playoff games on Monday night. The Wizards won the NBA's draft lottery. Among the four WNBA games, New York 2-0. Won in overtime at Washington. In the NHL playoffs, Anaheim tied 2 games apiece in its second rounder after beating Vegas 4-3. Montreal took a 2-1 lead over Buffalo after whipping the Sabres Sunday night 6-2. The golf winner in Charlotte was Chris Rayton from Norway. The NASCAR victory at Watkins Glen went to Shane Van Gisbergen. In Sunday night baseball, Tigers 6-3 over KC.
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14: For KRVN News, I'm Bob Brogan. A red flag warning for dangerous fire conditions continues today. The Lexington community celebrated the ribbon cutting and grand opening of Roots Community Garden on Friday. Next to the First Presbyterian Church on Lincoln Street in Lexington, the garden features 20 raised planter beds with room to expand. Lutheran Family Services President and CEO Chris Tonages mentioned 3 big impacts the community garden will have for the Lexington area.
15: It's really centered around food security, building community, and the ability for individuals and families to have a little bit of microenterprise if they need to. So they'll have, each individual family will have a garden bed that they can, in essence, grow foods that they want, fruits and vegetables that they want to grow. And the whole goal is not only for them to supplement their food in their home, but if they have a little bit of extra, be able to use that to barter and trade with either other members of the community garden community or out in the community itself.
14: Those interested in helping with the Global Roots Community Garden may reach out to the Lexington Lutheran Family Services office at 308-532-058. The U.S. Small Business Administration is offering low-interest disaster loans to Nebraska small businesses and private nonprofit organizations impacted by drought conditions that began April 1st. The declaration covers 80 Nebraska counties, along with counties in neighboring states. Loans of up to $2 million are available, with payments deferred for a year. Applications are online at sba.gov/disaster. For KRVN News, I'm Bob Brogan.
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17: They'll be quarantined in Nebraska. I'm Dave Anthony, Fox News. The 18 passengers from the cruise ship stricken by a hantavirus outbreak flown by the U.S. government to a special facility. They landed early this morning. One tested positive and will be in a quarantine biocontainment unit. Another is showing mild symptoms. Other passengers being flown to other countries.
18: A French woman evacuated from the cruise ship hit by hantavirus is in the hospital, her health worsening, and tests confirm she has contracted the respiratory disease. Three passengers on the MV Hondius have died as a result of hantavirus. The ships docked in the Spanish island of Tenerife. Passengers were escorted to shore by staff in full body protective gear and breathing masks. The World Health Organization says the risk to public health is low.
17: Fox's Jonathan Savage. There's another outbreak on another cruise ship. The not nearly as deadly norovirus. The Caribbean Princess docked this morning at Port Canaveral in Florida with 115 passengers and crew infected. The norovirus-stricken ship will be cleaned and disinfected. There's no deal with Iran to end the conflict. President Trump called totally unacceptable Iran's counterproposal. And Israeli Prime Minister Benjamin Netanyahu tells CBS 60 Minutes.
19: It's not over because there's still nuclear material, enriched uranium that has to be taken out of Iran. There's still enrichment sites that have to be dismantled.
17: Fox's Trey Yingston, Tel Aviv.
20: The Wall Street Journal reports that the latest Iranian response doesn't resolve the U.S. demand for commitments in advance on the fate of Iran's nuclear program and its stockpile of highly enriched uranium. Nuclear issues would be negotiated over the next 30 days, they said. Iran proposes to have some of its highly enriched uranium diluted and the rest transferred to a third country. Now, Reuters reports a spokesperson for the Iranian Foreign Ministry claimed the response was not excessive and that the United States continues to have unreasonable demands.
17: Cole Allen due in court this hour in Washington. The suspect in the White House Correspondents' Dinner attack faces arraignment. 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
17: The FAA and the National Transportation Safety Board are investigating a death on a runway in Denver late Friday night when a Frontier Airlines plane speeding toward departure hit a trespasser, forcing takeoff to be aborted.
25: They were struck and killed. Officials say the person was able to get there by scaling a security fence. This incident sparking an engine fire, sending at least five passengers to the hospital. After the person was hit, pilots reported smelling smoke inside the cabin, forcing all 231 people on board to evacuate using emergency slides.
17: That's Fox's Todd Pyro. Days after another airline, Spirit, was grounded for good because of financial turbulence, an attempt to save Spirit on TikTok went viral.
26: Creator Hunter Peterson launched the crowdfunding effort just days after the airline shut down operations and says supporters have now pledged more than $335 million in non-binding donations. The website allows users to pledge towards a proposed ownership stake in Spirit Airlines, though the contributions do not involve actual payments and instead reflect expressed interest. In a follow-up video, Peterson said what started as a joke is now going out of control in the best way possible. Angelo Bavaro, Fox News.
17: On Wall Street, stock futures are down ahead of this week's trading. The NASDAQ closed last week at a record high. At the movies, two sequels top the box office.
27: I hope that's not what you're wearing to the dinner.
28: The Devil Wears Prada 2 strutted ahead with $43 million in its second weekend, while Mortal Kombat 2 came in swinging close behind with $40 million in its debut.
29: I really don't feel comfortable hitting a girl.
30: Don't worry. We won't.
28: Meantime, Michael kept its groove going in third place with $36.5 million. Carmen Roberts, Fox News.
17: In the NBA playoffs, the Knicks sweep the 76ers with a 30-point blowout win, advancing New York to the Eastern Conference Finals. Minnesota tied the series with San Antonio. I'm Dave Anthony. This is Fox News.
31: With kids, time passes so quickly.
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5: Well, good morning to you. 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All right. Sunny and warmer, highs in the mid-80s, southwest winds at 10 to 20 with gusts to around 30. Tonight, clear, lows in the lower 50s, south winds at 15 to 20 for Tuesday. Sunny, highs in the lower 80s, north winds at 10 to 20, gusting up to 35. Tuesday night, clear, colder, lows in the lower 40s. Wednesday, sunny, with highs in the mid-80s.
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5: For northwest and north central Kansas, sunny today, highs in the lower 80s, southwest winds at 10 to 20. Tonight, mostly clear, lows in the upper 40s with south winds at 10 to 15. For Tuesday, sunny, breezy with highs in the around 80, north winds at 15 to 25. For northeast Colorado, mostly sunny, highs in the 80s.
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10: Well, good morning. Overnight, we had July corn up 3.5 cents, 4.74 and a half. July wheat up 8.5 cents at 6.27 and a half, and July beans up 10.5 cents at 12.18 and a half. The meal was up 3.90. It's been pretty strong here. The bean oil up 58 ticks with crude oil. Well, we have $1.65 a barrel. It's on our low for the daytime. We're a good $3 off the highs from the overnight highs. So we've settled down quite a bit out here. But overall, the weather kind of controlling this thing for the time being. It looks like we're going to have some pretty dry weather, not helpful for the germination out there, and cool weather. It's going to warm up a little bit later in the week, but not much. the big news this week will be the crop progress tonight to see where we stand with the wheat and the corn and soybean plantings. The wheat should stabilize a little bit here, but the corn and bean plantings ought to be well above the averages. We have Trump in China on Thursday and Friday. Obviously, the war in Iran continues as the president rejected any peace proposal there. They're hoping for some kind of a deal with China on soybeans. We'll see if we get it. Some people are even hopeful that we'll see some corn. We did have export sales this morning, 380 corn to Mexico. That's 220 old, 160 new. And we had a sale of 128 old crop corn to South Korea. And that's pretty much it.
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9: 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It's time now for our livestock comments this morning from Jerry Stoll with Country Futures in Frankfort, Kansas. Good morning, Jerry.
13: Good morning. Seeing a little weakness in equities, a little strength in crude oil, nothing major as President Trump rejected Iran's latest peace offer. S&P futures down 11, dollar index up 9, Dow futures currently 71 lower. Crude oil 98.11 up 269. The pork complex, you know, we saw decent gains on Friday here. That pork cutout value ended up 196 at 97.56, and don't see any earth-shattering move here on the opening. Maybe just call the market mixed firm on the opening. Cattle complex, it was quite a week last week, of course, as cash made new highs, advanced anywhere from 4 to extremes of 850 higher in the cash fed market, while June live cattle in the week lost $4.10. So we've been talking about it for weeks, how this basis was unusually out of line. It's more normal for June futures the first half of May to trade anywhere from 4 to 8 under cash, and just all of a sudden in 1 week that basis come in line with the norm. So that's back in line now, so we'll probably see more of a futures market that reacts to cash. Latest feeder index 374.83 up 254. Beef cutout value was up 145, 388.39. Now the problem is this new highs in the cash, the beef has not responded to it. And it's the time of the year it needs to get going, and we're almost starting to question whether it's going to get going. The result is packers losing $250 to $300 a head. We'll call cattle mixture on the opening.
9: Thank you, Jerry. That is Jerry Stoll of Country Futures in Frankfort, Kansas. 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

0: up postseason play against South Dakota at 5:30 on Friday afternoon. Head coach Ron Revelle said the Huskers have done a great job of staying on message all season long.
1: We've been having the same message in preseason, during the season, as we've gotten into postseason, and now as we get deeper into postseason. And it's a message that has really resonated with our team, and we need to just stay with it. Like I've told you guys all along, we want to be boring. We want to be super boring.
0: Huskers will take on the Coyotes, who are the champs out of the Summit League. The Coyotes have seven kids on the roster who are Nebraska natives. They upset Omaha on Saturday en route to their first Summit League title. Now, the game before the Nebraska-South Dakota game is Louisville at Grand Canyon at 3. We will have all of the Huskers action this weekend for you on Kimmy Country. Dylan Carey doubled home two runs in a big three-run seventh inning as 25th-ranked Nebraska swept Iowa with an 8-6 victory in front of a season-high crowd of almost 8,000 yesterday afternoon at Haymarket Park. With that victory, the Huskers remain in second place in the Big Ten standings. They are back at it tomorrow night in Omaha at 6 against Creighton. We will bring you that one on 880 KRBN. After missing numerous chances throughout most of the game to score, the Lexington Minutemen finally connected for two goals in the second half, edging Gross Catholic 2-0 in the B7 district final on Saturday. Match was tied halfway through the second half before the Minutemen broke through with a goal in the 61st minute from Alex Barraza. And he says Lexington is out to show that they are still a contender.
2: Yeah, we've been doubted the whole season and like all of our losses we had, but we ignore them because we know that our team is capable to win the big one. And we're like ready for that for sure.
0: Lexington scored again as the game expired as Jose Navarrete scored his 13th goal of the season. Lexington's now 13-5 on the year and will appear in the state tournament for a seventh straight time. They'll take on Bennington Thursday night in Omaha at 7:30. That match can be heard on Kimmy Country and at KRVN.com. Class A girls soccer tournament begins today. Kearney, who is seeded second, will play at 5:30 against Millard South. Major League Baseball action in the American League. It was Detroit over Kansas City 6-3. Tampa Bay at Boston, they were rained out. The Angels, Baltimore, Tampa Bay, Minnesota, and White Sox all picked up wins. To the National League, Philadelphia shut out Colorado 6-0. Miami, Atlanta, Arizona, and San Francisco, and San Diego all won in interleague play. Cincinnati, Texas, and Minnesota all scored wins. And in the NBA playoffs, New York with an emphatic win over Philadelphia 144-114. Minnesota stops San Antonio 114-109. That's a look at sports. For more, you can find that anytime at KRVN.com. I'm Jason Jorgensen.
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0: to. It is a Monday morning. Scott in here with you as we get things going here on, it's going to be a warm and dry sort of week for us. Fire weather remains our primary focus as we start the work week. Red flag warning is in effect for much of the state today, from starting at noon going until 10 p.m. We're kicking off a string of above normal temperature days with highs climbing into the 80s this afternoon. This warmth combined with steady southwest winds gusting up to 35 miles per hour and humidity dropping near 20% means critical fire conditions are expected. So please use some extreme caution, as we've been talking about for a long time. You know the drill. Weak cold front is slated to move through Tuesday morning. While this will shift our winds to the north, it won't provide much of a cool down. We'll see highs in the upper 70s north of I-80, while the rest of the region stays firmly in the 80s. As we look into Wednesday, it's shaping up to be a really nice day. This winds will shift to the north, and it won't, so it'll kind of keep things very nice, fairly light winds. And for most of us in the western counties, might see a few southerly breezes, but it should be very nice.
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5: I'm Alex Makovica on the Rural Radio Network. Nebraska Extension's Eric Hunt joined us earlier this morning. He said we're entering into the climatologically wettest time of the year. He talked about the outlook for the rest of the spring and into summer.
6: So we are transitioning to El Nino. I really do think that as we head into June and the summer, that we will start seeing better chances for more consistent moisture getting into this, you know, through the entire state and the entire region. The real problem, though, is that I don't necessarily see a signal that just says that we're just going to get really, really, really good moisture all summer long. I think basically what it would say is that we're going to have at least periods of time where we do get some moisture in. It also tends to be a little bit more scattered, which is not particularly unusual, I would just say, in this part of the country in the summer. But if you look at, like, the historic correlations, I mean, what you'll kind of see is a little bit more blotchy, which basically means that you probably will see some places that will have pretty good moisture, and then you go 40 miles in any direction, it may be somewhat worse. So, I mean, that's all that's to say is that I think the moisture is going to be there for a lot of us this summer, but certainly not all of us. And we really don't have much longer in a lot of the western portion of the state, at least on the cool season grasses, to get some moisture before things really turn to the point where they're not recoverable this year. I think if you look, the pasture range conditions that was in the NAS report last week showed only 4% of the state's pastures are in good, excellent condition. And I'm not sure I've ever seen a number quite that low this time of year. I mean, that's the type of number you see like in September, October, after you've had a major drought. So, I mean, for the fact that we're that poor at this portion of the year leads me to think that we don't have much longer in the western half of state. And, you know, we'll see what this week turns out like. But if we don't get that moisture by Memorial Day, there are a lot of people who are going to make some very, very tough decisions.
5: Yeah, absolutely. Okay, Eric, as we round out our conversation, what else is important to mention that we have not touched on?
6: I think we're done with freezes for the year for pretty much everybody, but maybe the western panhandles. I mean, if you're elevations over 4,000 feet, I mean, you're still probably going to have at least chances of getting a light freeze through the first portion of June. But I would say the prime corn soy portion of the state, I think we're done with anything that resembles sub-freezing temperatures for the remainder of the, well, at least until probably, like, you know, October.
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10: 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Grains are higher to kick off a very busy week. Iran countered the U.S. proposed peace plan with their own deal that President Trump has deemed unacceptable, which is pushed crude higher this morning, and along with war news, we'll also have the USDA crop progress and export inspections report today, followed by Tuesday's updated WASD reports. Plus, all eyes now turn toward this week's summit between the U.S. and China, and the discussions are expected to center on Chinese purchases of U.S. agricultural, energy, and aerospace products. Additionally, the House will vote on nationwide year-round E15 gasoline sales, and all of those factors will be influencing our commodity trade here this week. May corn is up 4 3/4 at 461, July up 2.5 at 474, December up 3 at 496.5. May soybeans up 11 at 1205.25, July up 9 at 1217, November up 6 3/4 at 1196.25. July Chicago wheat is up 8 at 627, September up 7.5 at 641.75. July Kansas City wheat up 7 at 682.75, September up 7 at 693.5. July soybean meal is up 370 at 320.330, July bean oil up 43 at 74.75. June live cattle are up $1.62 at 250.52, August up 162 at 245.72. August feeders up 177 at 366, September up 192 at 364.15. June lean hogs are up 95 cents at 99.60, July up 77 at 103.97. That's a look at your opening markets. 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
12: 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This exceptionally well-located, well-maintained building site includes cattle handling facilities, a home with updates, plus several outbuildings, including a 40 by 60 steel frame machinery building and more. 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And always remember, land ownership has proven to be one of the great ways to build wealth.
0: Thanks a lot, Miles. 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You can get a hold of him at MarshallAuction.com or call him at 308-234-6266. 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
13: Join us from the first planter hitting the field to the combine leaving at the end of the season. 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The 3:18 report will give a glimpse of what the USDA report has to say, and we'll go in-depth at the 4:19 report. It's the Servitech Crop Progress Report every Monday at 3:18 and 4:19 on 880 KRVN.
0: It is 8:36, time for us to take a look at news. Bob Rogan's in studio with us here. And much like when we had that mini little tiny Ebola breakout thing where they sent the patients to Nebraska, it looks like with the Hunter virus, same thing's taking place.
14: Right. This is a little bit different situation, but similar. The Nebraska Biocontainment Unit was activated ahead of the arrival of U.S. citizens from the cruise ship associated with that Hantavirus outbreak. Those passengers landed in Omaha early today. One passenger was to be transported to the Nebraska Biocontainment Unit upon arrival, while other passengers were to go to the National Quarantine Unit for assessment and monitoring. The passenger who is going to the Biocontainment Unit tested positive for the virus. but does not have symptoms. They were managed separately from other passengers during transport using appropriate biocontainment measures, and they will be monitored in the biocontainment unit out of an abundance of caution, and follow-up testing will be performed. Infectious disease specialist Dr. Michael Osterholm discussed this unusual virus.
15: In the United States, there are about 30 cases a year on average, and they mostly occur west of the Mississippi. About 96% are west of the Mississippi, and it has to do with the kind of mouse that lives west of the Mississippi, a deer mouse, and they're the ones that really contain the virus.
14: Now, according to Nebraska Medicine, this facility is the only federally funded quarantine unit in the United States, so there's some exclusivity to all of this. A place to safely house and monitor those who may have been exposed to high-consequence infectious diseases like what you mentioned, Ebola, COVID, and hantavirus now. There are 2,300 square-foot rooms fitted with negative air pressure systems that will contain any possible viruses. According to the CDC, passengers will not be placed under quarantine upon their arrival at the UNMC Nebraska Medicine campus. Instead, they'll be monitored and assessed for a shorter stay, then likely go home for a self-monitoring period. The monitoring period will last about 42 days. UNMC's interim chancellor said each passenger's exposure varies and their team is ready to handle whatever gets thrown their way. We have experts here who have been doing this for many years. We have an interdisciplinary team that's very competent. We have all the ingredients to make sure the public is safe, which is a number one priority, said Dr. Deli Davies, the UNMC interim chancellor. So that's something that's playing out in our own our home state.
16: Yeah.
14: And it's kind of a feather in our hat
16: for sure
14: that we have a place like this. There's virtually almost nothing else like it on planet Earth.
16: Yeah, I think it gets our attention when they say that they're coming to Nebraska and we hear some of it. But I know when that was going on with Ebola, it got really blown up and wasn't as big of a deal in the end. And so, yeah, it certainly gets our attention that it's happening in Nebraska, and it's cool that we can handle it here and everything's safe.
14: But, well, it's something unusual yeah. that our state has that most
16: right?
14: states don't.
16: Yeah, yeah, it's very cool. And what a great vacation spot. Go into a, 300 square foot room with negative pressure.
14: Yeah,
16: should be a lot of fun.
14: I can't think of anything much better. Plenty of time to play cards or brush up on your chess skills.
16: Because they said 6 weeks, right? So, that could be a little while. So anyway,
14: hopefully you can have your cell phone with you.
16: There's something yeah. for sure. All right. Thank you, Bob. I appreciate it.
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16: We're at 63 degrees here in Lexington, 61 degrees in York. It's 61 in Beatrice, 61 also in Hebron, 52 degrees in Omaha. It's 54 in Wayne, 48 in Norfolk. It is 55 right now in Ainsworth, 60 in Thedford. It's 54 in North Platte, 59 in Chadron, 52 in Scotts Bluff. It's 57 degrees in Kimball, 58 in Ogallala, 54 in Imperial, 55 in McCook. All right, so let's take a look at this forecast for this week, and it's going to be nothing very complicated, right? It's going to be pretty much above normal temperatures, below normal humidity, some wind in there. We've sort of all become experts at critical fire weather, and this meets that criteria. And so we do have a red flag warning in effect today. Expect to see more of those as the week goes on. Temperatures will climb into the 80s today with those breezes gusting near 35 miles per hour. Any fires that start would probably spread rapidly. This looks to be just the first of several fire weather days that will likely extend through the end of the week and possibly into the weekend. A weak front is set to cross the area on Tuesday, but don't expect much relief. Aside from a shift in wind direction and some passing clouds, the impact will be minimal. And in fact, temperatures are going to really ramp up for the latter part of the week. By Thursday and Friday, we're looking at afternoon highs near or even slightly above 90 degrees for the entire area. As for rain, there is a small glimmer of hope. We could see a slight chance of precipitation return as early as Thursday night as the upper level ridge begins to weaken. Even better, current long range models are showing signs of a more active weather pattern returning late this weekend or early next week. It is a much more promising outlook than we saw just 24 hours ago. So there's some hope that some moisture, certainly, and we know this, that it's moisture that we could use. You just heard them talk about a little bit that there is going to be some rain, but it's probably not this summer. Somewhere we'll find some rain, but it's probably not going to be as widespread as we would like it to be. So, but this is the rainy time of year. And as I mentioned earlier, you know, May 14th is when it kind of started to rain last year. And so, you know, maybe that's something we can look forward to. I don't know. Put it on your calendars. Whatever works. Do a rain dance. Go wash your car. Whatever it takes. Because we certainly do need it. 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
1: Folks, I'm David Hibner, Republican candidate for the U.S. House, Nebraska's 3rd Congressional District. I'm a proud Christian family man, North Platte native, former Border Patrol agent, cattleman, forage producer, and food service business owner. I'm not a politician. I'm a real Nebraskan offering a real resume. Our district is the largest ag economy in all of America. I say it's time to send one of our own to D.C. Also, I'll proudly use my Border Patrol and immigration enforcement expertise in Congress. I'll back law enforcement, keep the border closed, and clean up illegal immigration. Last but not least, I will truly reflect our faith in Christ, traditional families, and heritage, all of which are under attack. We lead on these values nationally as a people. Now it's time to reflect that in Congress. After 20 years of the incumbent, let's get a fresh, conservative start in Nebraska's 3rd Congressional District. Put an ag producer and a Border Patrol agent in Congress with a vote for David Hibner on Tuesday, May 12th, paid for by Hibner for Nebraska.
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2: Good morning, this is Mike Bailey, Tri-State Livestock, McCook, Nebraska. Consignments for sale coming up Monday, May the 11th. Going to be mostly a weigh cow sale. We do have 21 black first calf heifer pairs. Heifers have been poured. Calves are worked. The January and February calves coming from Brad and Adrian Randall. Now, a date to remember coming up will be the next week. We'll have 120 pairs, short, solid to solid, with a few broken, coming from Blake and Amanda Schuler. If you have any questions, give us a call to Barn at 308-345-1493. We hope to see you at the auction, and we thank you.
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23: Hello, this is Ryan Zeltwanger here at La Crosse Livestock, inviting you to our special cow sale Wednesday, May the 13th, starting at 5 p.m. We're going to have two breeding bulls coming from Kurt Viner. They're Black Angus, they're yearlings and two-year-olds. They're trick and semen tested. Katrine Colder is going to have two of those Red Angus yearling bulls. They're trick and semen tested and ready to go. Richard Deisinger is going to have a dispersal of six registered Gelvie cows, 4 to 6 years old, 200-pound calves at their side. He'll also have four of those black and red fall bred cows, 5 to 10 years old. Merle Anz is going to have six of those black and red heavy bred heifers bred to Pelton or McCurry bulls. On the bred cows today, John Lorai is going to have 50 of those black and red heavy bred cows, 3 to 6 years old and coming right off of Milo stocks. Roger Leglider, 30 head of those black and red cows, 4 years old to solid mouth, they'll be bred black. Learning Ranch is going to have 22 head of those black fall bred cows, 3 to 5 years old. On the pairs, Matt Sandin is going to have 70 head of black pairs. They'll be all ages. Cows are worked, calves are worked, and they're tagged to match. Habigers are going to have 45 head of those black and black white face heifer pairs with 200-pound calves at their side, worked and tagged to match. Boomhauer Cattle is going to have 20 head of those red pairs, older cows with big calves at their side. Adam Stubbs has got 12 head of those fancy Hereford pairs with black baldy calves at their side. These would all be AI sired calves. Johnson Ranch with 10 to 15 head of those Red Angus pairs, 10-11 year old cows with 200-pound calves at their side. Sharks Farms, 10 head of those red and black heifer pairs, big black calves at their side. A&R Land and Cattle, 8 of those black first calf heifer pairs. They would have come off of the Schlesinger deal back in the fall. Alan Brokish is going to have 4 of those black and black white face heifer pairs. Calves are tagged to match. There'll be many more smaller consignments just like this. Lots of heifer pairs, several bred cows. Be here Wednesday night here in La Crosse, 5 o'clock p.m. If you have any questions, give us a call here at the barn, 785-222-2586.
2: This is Rich Schumacher with the Hess Livestock Market in Kearney, Nebraska. 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Here's 430, 7F 950, Brant Johnson 150, 5 to 7, Steve and Brian Shaw, 100 heifers, 9 Dakota 975, Mark Burns 90 heifers, 6.5, 7.5, Jerry and Kelly Bentley 90, 7 to 9, Quincy Week 80 heifers, 6.5 to 8, Prairie Gold Farms, Gerald and Lauren King. Here's 70 Sears, 8 to 9, LMA Enterprises 70, Red Angus replacement heifers, 6.5 to 8, Troy Renee and Cassie Jones 60, 6.5, 7.5, Dan Mobach. Here's 55, weighing 4.5, 650, K6 Farms, 50 heifers, 6.5 to 8, Bill Keen, 42, 5 to 6.5, Mike File, 30, 5 to 650, Brad Bitfield, plus many more. 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For more information, give us a call at the Hus Livestock Market at 308-234-2502, and thank you. 5, I get 23, $40 your down. 5.
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6: Farmers and ranchers here in Nebraska have had to deal with wildfires and severe drought in some places, and the damage that they cause can be a tricky problem when it comes to taxes. On a recent Almanac, Nebraska Farm Business Director Tina Barrett discussed how being prepared before these unfortunate events take place can make a significant difference on your taxes. She continues that discussion today by focusing on lost forage from drought or wildfire and how ranchers might need to make some decisions about their livestock.
7: So we have two options, and really, even if it's the wildfire impact, we're really going to rely on the drought, which caused the wildfires, as probably the deferral options with the livestock. So we're really talking about those drought deferral options either way. So we have two options with that. One of them is a one-year deferral, and any livestock counts for that. So feeding, breeding, all of it. And so that gives us a kind of the flexibility. But what that does in a kind of real short terms is allows you to defer your excess sales to the next year. So we need to look back at the number of head that you sold the last 3 years, compare that to the number of head that you sold this year, and then take a per head average and carry that forward. So it's not as simple as if you sold your calf crop in January and then sold the next year's crop in December instead of holding it till January. It's not like we can't just take that December check and roll it to January. We need to do some calculations. But you know, that one, again, works for any kind of livestock, but we do have to make that calculation by type. So we would look at the calves and the number of excess. We would look at the cows and the number of excess, and we look at the bulls and the number of excess. And that just moves that into the following year. So it works really well, especially with feeding livestock, to kind of keep it on a similar path as what your history is. You do have to have be in an area that was eligible for federal assistance. If we would get a FEMA presidential declaration for that area, which could be coming with the wildfires, that's an automatic guaranteed. But I think we can also look at some of the other things that come from federal assistance outside of FEMA as justification for that. And the drought monitor is a great resource to show that there's definitely a drought happening and those kinds of things. But any sort of documentation that you can keep to show that the sale was due to the drought or other weather-related conditions is going to be real important for you. The other option starts as a two-year deferral. This is only good for draft dairy and breeding animals, so not the feeding livestock, not the calves. And this gives us up to 2 years to replace that livestock. The one-year deferral just moves the money and you tax it later. This one, you have to replace it. If you don't replace the animals, then you have to come back to the year of sale and amend your tax return. So again, still have to have that weather-related conditions. Doesn't have to be eligible for federal assistance to get that two-year deferral. So that's kind of nice, gives a little bit more flexibility in that one. But two-year becomes a four-year if there is federal assistance granted. So if we would get some of that sort of designation in your area, we can make that a four-year deferral. And then it can actually get extended 1 year at a time if those drought conditions continue. So I know we have a lot of counties in Nebraska where we are past that four-year period, and we could continue to defer. And that's maybe good, maybe bad, but it is an option to continue that as long as the drought continues. The general rule with that replacement is that it has to be replaced with like kind, though. So beef cows for beef cows, dairy cows for dairy cows. And if we get to that four-year period, then they lift that restriction. So
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3: For KRVN News, I'm Bob Brogan. A red flag warning continues for today. 17 Americans and a British citizen evacuated from the cruise ship hit with the deadly outbreak of Hantavirus arrived in the U.S. early today. One American on the repatriation flight began showing symptoms of Hantavirus, and another tested mildly PCR positive for the Andes virus, the Department of Health and Human Services said Sunday evening. Both passengers were traveling in the plane's biocontainment units out of an abundance of caution, HHS said. The passenger who tested positive was not experiencing symptoms, according to a statement from the University of Nebraska Medical Center. The flight landed at Epley Airfield in Omaha, and a convoy, ambulance, and multiple buses arrived early today at the National Quarantine Unit at the University of Nebraska Medical Center. Friday morning was the ribbon cutting for the new Global Roots Community Garden, sponsored by Lutheran Family Services. Next to the First Presbyterian Church on Lincoln Street in Lexington, the garden features 20 raised planter beds with room to expand. With other locations in Omaha, the Global Roots Community Garden program has over 150 individuals enrolled, which has produced 68,000 pounds of food and provided access to nutritious food to over 650 people. Those interested in helping with the Global Roots Community Garden can reach out to the Lexington Lutheran Family Services office at 308-532-0587. For KRVN News, I'm Bob Brogan.
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4: Cole Allen pleads not guilty. I'm Dave Anthony, Fox News. A short time ago in Washington, the suspect in the White House Correspondents' Dinner attack.
5: He's facing the same three counts outlined in the criminal complaint revealed a few days after the shooting, attempting to assassinate the president, two firearm charges. Allen's also been charged with assaulting a federal officer with a deadly weapon.
4: That Secret Service agent was spared by a bulletproof vest. Fox's David Spunt also reports from outside the court in D.C.
5: Allen is asking the judge to force acting Attorney General Todd Blanch and U.S. Attorney Jeanine Pirro to recuse themselves from the case, arguing since they were potential victims of the attack and they were both inside the dinner, they shouldn't be allowed to handle this case.
4: We expect an update this hour from health officials in Nebraska, where passengers flown by the U.S. government after getting off a Hantavirus-stricken cruise ship landed early this morning.
6: Those passengers are going to be assessed, and those who are negative for Hantavirus and not experiencing symptoms are likely to be able to return shortly to their homes for at least 6 weeks of monitoring by their respective state health departments.
4: Now, one has symptoms, another tested positive without the symptoms, so Fox's Jonathan Seri adds from Omaha, that person
6: is going to the facility's biocontainment unit for follow-up testing and health monitoring out of an abundance of caution.
4: We've also just learned two other passengers flown to the U.S. are being evaluated in Atlanta. Other passengers taken to other countries. One developed symptoms on the way to France, and we're told today her condition is worsening. Three people on board the cruise died. Now to the White House. The day after President Trump rejected Iran's counterproposal to end the conflict is totally unacceptable. Fox's Mark Meredith reports.
7: The president making it crystal clear he is not happy with what Iran wants. And at this hour, it appears the deal to be is quite far off, given Iran's reported demands for U.S. war reparations and for sovereignty over the Strait of Hormuz. The other big issue that remains, of course, is the president's big goal, getting Iran to abandon its nuclear program.
4: America's listening to Fox News.
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4: Now to Wall Street. The Dow is up 34 points to start the week. The Nasdaq hit an intraday all-time high after the opening bell, but now it's down 12 points. The S&P 500 is adding 9 points to its record high close on Friday. The price of oil is up not as much as earlier today, rising almost 1%, back to around $95 a barrel for WTI. No change at the gas pump. AAA's national average for regular remains $4.52 per gallon. $4.55, an analyst Tripoli Lundberg survey of stations, and she says the price may rise more.
0: It is extremely tight in the U.S. for supply, while demand is rising seasonally, as it always does.
4: The price of gold is up slightly today. It's still around $4,700 an ounce. That's about $800 less than the record high hit in January. And President Trump wants to take a look at a hidden gold stockpile.
11: The president telling Full Measure with Cheryl Akison that he was serious when he said last year that he wanted to conduct an audit at Fort Knox to ensure the U.S.'s $700 billion in gold was secure. His interest in an inspection inspired by a recommendation by Elon Musk when he headed the Department of Government Efficiency. President Trump didn't give a timeline, but he says he wants to do so because, quote, they steal a lot. Fort Knox has rarely been inspected firsthand. The last time was by former Treasury Secretary Steve Mnuchin with several others in 2017. Sue Guzman, Fox News.
4: In the NBA playoffs, the Knicks are the first team to advance to the Final Four.
12: McBride tries again. Hits again! Deuce McBride, 5 for 5 from three-point range.
4: He scored 25 points, leading New York to complete a sweep of Philadelphia, 144-114 on ABC, advancing the Knicks to the Eastern Conference Finals to face either Detroit or Cleveland. Out west, Minnesota beat San Antonio to tie that series 2-2. The defending champion Oklahoma City Thunder, who are undefeated this postseason, can move on to the Western Finals if they beat the L.A. Lakers again tonight. I'm Dave Anthony, and this is Fox News.
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0: 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All right. Well, today we're going to have a pretty nice day. Temperatures all week going to be a little warmer than we've seen. Sunny and warmer, highs in the mid-80s today. A little breezy, too. Southwest winds at 10 to 20, which is going to lead to a red flag warning for this afternoon. Tonight, clear. Lows in the lower 50s. South winds at 15 to 20 with gusts to around 30. Tuesday, sunny and highs in the lower 80s, north winds at 10 to 20 with, again, those gusts of 35 miles an hour.
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5: 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Grains are higher as the war with Iran has no solution in sight, and crude oil prices are up. Along with any war news, there will also be an updated crop progress and export inspection report today, followed by Tuesday's updated WASD reports. And optimism around this week's trade summit between the U.S. and China has given strength to the soybeans once again. The discussions are expected to center on Chinese purchases of U.S. agricultural, energy, and aerospace products. Additionally, the House will vote on nationwide year-round E15 gasoline sales. And weather will also be key in this week's trade, as dry conditions are expected, which will further impact the winter wheat, but also potentially germination of corn and beans. July corn is up 3 at 474 and a quarter. September up 3 and a quarter at 481. December up 3 and 3 quarters at 497 and a quarter. July soybeans are up 6 and a quarter at 1214 and a quarter. August up 6 and a quarter at 1209. November beans up 6 and a half at 1196. July Chicago wheat up 9 and 3 quarters at 628 and 3 quarters. September up 9 and a quarter at 643 and a quarter. July Kansas City wheat up 7 and a quarter at 683. September up 7 at 693 and a half. June live cattle are up 97 cents at 249.87. August up 50 at 244.60. August feeders are up 2 pennies at 364.25. September up 25 at 362.47. And June lean hogs are up 205 at $100.67. July up 157 at 104.77. 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
2: I'm Alex Makovica, back with you on the Rural Radio Network. Producers interested in cover crops and reduced tillage can see roller crimpers in action during a hands-on workshop next Wednesday near Mead. Nebraska Extension says roller crimpers terminate cover crops mechanically while leaving soil undisturbed, creating mulch that can help suppress weeds and reduce use of herbicides. That workshop will be held at the Eastern Nebraska Research Extension and Education Center. The event is open to growers and ag professionals. No pre-registration is required. Again, that'll take place next Wednesday. Well, near Raymond, Nebraska, members of the Raymond Central FFA chapter are gaining hands-on ag experience through a community-supported test plot that also helps raise funds for their program. Aaron Studebaker helps lead their alumni and supporters group. He said the idea for their test plot began as the group searched for new ways to fundraise.
3: I don't really know how to fundraise very well, but I know how to farm, so that's how this got started.
2: This year, the test plot is focused on soybeans, where they're testing different planting populations. Community members can also support the chapter by purchasing self-serve sweet corn from a nearby field. But beyond fundraising, this test plot provides learning experiences for FFA members.
3: We just had kids that just came out here. There were seven of them, and they come out here to learn about anything that happens in agriculture. So whatever we can do, really, to get the kids out of school. When I was in school, I didn't enjoy being in classrooms learning that much. So whatever I can do to help get the kids out of the school is really helpful.
2: And speaking of education, middle and high school educators across Nebraska are invited to apply for the 2026 Soybean Science Institute. It's hosted by UNL and supported by the Nebraska Soybean Board. It's a multi-day program that happens in July at the Eastern Nebraska Research and Extension Center near Mead. The application deadline is this Friday. I'm Alex Makovica reporting.
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1: 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All right, let's see what we can do.

0: for this Monday. All right, let's see what we can do. $17.60 to give away here and see if we can get some good letters for you. Our first letter, as it falls down in the wheel, is a T for Theodore or Todd or Trisha. That's probably Patricia, huh? Tammy, Tanya. All right, a T to start things off. Our second initial is a K. A K for Catherine or K. Keith. Kenneth. T and a K. And our final initial here today is an F. So that could be for, Farner or Foster or Franklin. TKF, $17.60 up for grabs here in Monogram Money today. And our letters were TKF. That is Tango, Kilo, Foxtrot. If that happens to match your monogram, you've got 2 minutes to call me at 844-880-0880. Again, our letters TKF, Tango, Kilo, Foxtrot. Your 2 minutes starts now.
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0: No callers this time on Monogram Money, so we'll go ahead and put $8.80 in there and move it up to $26.40, and that's what Paul will have to give away this afternoon. Again, our letters today in Monogram Money were TKF, Tango, Kilo, Foxtrot. No winner here today. Thanks so much for playing Monogram Money. Coming up next, Steve White gives us a rundown of the markets from last week. That's next.
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2: Weekly Market Roundup on the Rural Radio Network. I'm Steve White. We've got a couple of great guests joining us this week. Mike Suzel of Global Commodity Analytics and Doug Simon of Trados. And we've got a lot to talk about. Grain started out the day a little uneven Friday, but found some strength. And then looking ahead, we're talking about China. What will the big U.S.-China summit look like? We've got a WASDE report, some kinetic activity with Iran. What does that mean for energy prices and ag markets? No shortage of stuff to talk about. We'll just put this down for the next hour. How does that sound? No, we're going to keep this conversation moving and get things going on. Doug and Mike, thank you both for being with us. Doug, I'm going to start things with you. As mentioned, it was a bit of a choppy start, I would say, to the day Friday, but things certainly found some strength. Soybeans seem to be leading the upside from a grain marketing standpoint right now. What are the markets telling you? Is this demand driven? Are we positioning ahead of WASDE? Looking at the macro things, Doug, how do you read the tea leaves right now?
3: Well, the big deal has been the obviously the oil. Just the last 4 days, with the dropping off so aggressively, it really deflated the rally that we had in the corn, the beans, and the wheat. Took quite a bit out of them, and so there's quite a bit of activity in the oil market, right ahead of that announcement. So little probably frustrating to corn and soybean and wheat farmers with the drop we had back in the prices. But with that in mind, we've also had a nice seasonal rally where, we had beast corn go up above the highs that we put in, the day the war broke out. Soybeans, went back up to those high levels as well. So it's given us, from a seasonal perspective, where we like to do pre-harvest marketing, we're following that seasonal where we've had a lot of kind of choppiness and trending higher into a positive, time frame to be selling. So it's been nice for us to advance sales, keep in mind what we've got on for crop insurance. So that's been encouraging. And then today, Friday, obviously, we've had a rebound on corn, beans, and wheat after the sell-off, from Thursday and Wednesday. So it's nice to get a little bit of a bounce. We're not back up to the highs. What do we have? 505 was a high on the Dease corn, and we're sitting at about 493 today. So we're crawling back up, but the low was at 484 yesterday. So, we've had a nice, almost 20 cent or no, I guess 10 cent bounce off of those lows. So,
2: yeah, Mike, let's maybe back out just a little bit as we zoom out. How much of the strength we're seeing right now is related to some of the macro things? We've got crude oil up over or right around $100, maybe give or take, depending which market you look at. Certainly all the geopolitics. There's a lot of broader risk sentiment right now. Are the outside market just kind of adding fuel to the grain sector or just kind of along for the ride at this point?
4: It might have been on Friday, Steve, but I'm kind of like Doug in the mindset that earlier this week, it was more of an expectation and an assumption that we were going to get a peace deal with Iran, that the Trump-Xi summit was going to happen. As a result of that, the trade expectations are still very much that the Trump-Xi summit is going to happen next Thursday and Friday. And the trade expectations, I think, are very much that the soybeans are going to get rewarded when that summit happens, whether it's Chicago traders and people I talk to, or whether it's Asian news sources, all parties are almost all talking about. One news source, in fact, said China may reward the U.S. with trophies of aircraft and soybean orders and essentially do nothing else to help placate the United States position. So the expectations are low, generally speaking, for this summit, except when it comes to some of the key materials and key commodities. But it's been a week of expectations that the rain would come for the hard red wheat belt, expectations that the U.S.-Iran conflict would continue to be emphasized, and peace would maybe break out, and then expectations that the feeder cattle market is going to see a take a hit because of consumption. So I think these expectations we're going to have to come back and revisit next week.
2: Yeah, we'll have to see how that all works out. Doug, as we're talking there about China, Mike was kind of talking about it there, soybean oil. I think there's a lot of soybeans in general, a lot of optimism. Mike, or Doug, I should say, do you get the sense that the market's kind of baking in some optimism at this point, at least on the grain side? Not forget all the other stuff that we don't know anything about, but on the grain side, do you think the markets are expecting some optimism or expecting some good things to come out of the China summit?
3: I think we are. Last time we had that was buy the rumor, sell the facts. So we kind of rallied into the discussions. And then when it happened, actually we started selling off. And the funds had gotten pretty long again in the beans and long corn and wheat as well. So I think Mike was saying there's been a lot of expectations built into it. But the thing that's odd is it's been relatively quiet on the China front. I mean, they're not saying a whole lot to really disturb that, which is good. There could be a lot more rhetoric coming out of China, you know, because of their support for Iran and where they get all their oil from Iran, and they get all the oil out of, large part of it out of Russia. So it's actually good that they're not like stirring up the pot. So maybe we will get some more things done with them, which would be encouraging.
2: You know, Mike, as we talk about China, we have to remember we've talked all about rare earth minerals. We've also got to think about Taiwan's role in all this, because China certainly would want Taiwan kind of folded in with the mainland semiconductors. I mean, there's so many issues that get wrapped up in all this. You know, we kind of focus maybe on our little narrow part of this, hoping that the grains will come out well. But really, there's still a lot of question marks in all those terms, aren't there?
4: Yeah, I think you bring up a huge point, Steve, and it's a bigger point that's probably going to last quite a few more months after this summit. And it really goes down to, will we have a similar positive relationship with China after the meeting like we did after the Phase 1 trade deal? And I, in my analysis, would suggest that's going to be a lot tougher scenario to replicate. I mean, we have to think about it this way. China has had a direct rail link to Iran since 2016. China has been building the Belt and Road Initiative with Brazil, with Peru, with South Africa, with all these major commodity countries for a decade plus. And I think this may be one of those time periods where we actually see a little bit different look as far as how China looks at us and how they react to us during this time period. And maybe I'm blowing it out of proportions, but when we see that the Iranians went to China this week, and went to Russia earlier this week, I think we can connect the dots and say this is heavily related to the commodity trade. And so we're going to really have to pay attention to what happens after this meeting.
2: And I bet you can write a newsletter about that, can't you? Sounds like something you're going to say. Putting words in your mouth. Well, Doug, let's talk to you and shift gears a little bit. We've also got a WASDE report coming out. We haven't really touched on that yet. We're going to kind of get our first look at the upcoming balance sheet. What's kind of your read going into that report there?
3: Well, it'll be the first official USDA yield coming out. We've had pretty good planting progress. We're on pace on corn, and beans are a little ahead of the five-year average, so I don't really see them doing anything too crazy with those yields. And I mean, it all kind of boils down to what are exports going to continue to be for corn, you know, going into the rest of the year. And the soybean side, we've had, you know, really good pace. This last week, we were off a little bit from where we were the previous week, but our export sales tend to be pretty good. And then, you know, you mentioned soybean oil, the crush levels, the margins are record large. I mean, we're, you know, up into the very high end of that. There's only been a few other times in history we've been this high from a crush standpoint. So basis levels in Nebraska have actually firmed up a little bit in a few different places. So it's nice to see the different end users trying to get beans bought in here to fulfill their crushing needs and take advantage of those, you know, great margins there. But, you know, big picture in that report, the WASDE, I mean, it's really all going to come down to what happens with weather, you know, summer-wise with the big El Nino, that Super Nino that's, you know, projected. Listen to some of the different weather forecasters on that. They're saying that the summer weather, those only about 9% of the factors are related to El Nino. During the winter, like, you know, next winter, that's a much higher correlation with that El Nino, you know, type pattern. So I think they're trying to decide, you know, if that weather, if the drier pattern potentially could be in the eastern Corn Belt, or they're maybe hopeful maybe we kind of get some of this movement out of the southwest, that some of this flow comes into actually out here into Kansas and into the High Plains region, because we desperately need rain out here. And when you look at that longer term, even though they've had a lot of moisture back in the eastern Corn Belt, if you look at the drought monitor map, which is hydrological drought, but if you look at the soil moisture maps, really the northern part of Illinois, Indiana, Ohio, and if you look at Nebraska into the Dakotas, there's still a lot of areas, especially Kansas, Panhandle of Texas, and Oklahoma, are very dry yet. You know, their percent of moisture, percent of the soil moisture in there is pretty low. So really down the road, I don't see this report from USDA being real big, but of course the big question is going to be, you know, how's this El Nino going to really, you know, kind of tweak the weather, and where's the moisture going to land this summer?
2: Yeah, we're going to get Mike's thoughts on that WASDE report in just a second here, but just want to remind folks you are tuned in to the weekly market roundup, a program of the Rural Radio Network. Mike, your thoughts. What are you looking forward to in that upcoming WASDE report?
4: You know, late last year, earlier this year, the biggest negative commodities in the trade were crude oil and wheat on an oversupply, weak demand mindset, Steve. And we're starting to recognize, due to the energy crisis starting to unfold from the Middle East, that we can wipe crude oil off that dry erase board as being oversupplied. I'm wondering if USDA may not do some good heavy lifting for this crop report, given that we're going to get those new lower wheat acreage numbers out there, and we'll see what they come out with the yield numbers. I'm much lower than USDA's February outlook number of 50.8, 50.9. I'm back in the middle 40s at this stage, given what weather pattern Doug was just talking about. And abandonment, I think, could be as high as 20% at this stage of the game. So that's going to, I think, impact our harvested acres. So what I'm looking for from USDA very specifically is they'll probably take a pass on corn and bean acres because they're revisiting that for the June acreage numbers. We don't know what they'll do on the export front, but for the wheat, they really should stand up and say, hey, guys, our wheat numbers, our supply is falling faster than our demand at this point because of what we have to contend with. And I think that could heal a lot of the wounds of the rest of the trade saying, yeah, we may be tight here in the United States, but we've got tons of wheat all around the rest of the world. I want to see if that really is the situation and what whether it manifests itself in the next few days, and then see how it carries us through the rest of May.
2: Well, we will continue to follow that. We are about to the end of our time. I just want one quick comment from each of you, just as we round things out here. What kind of a mindset would you tell producers they should be having as the kind of Doug, any final thoughts from you about what you would encourage producers to be thinking about right now?
3: When you look at the last 2 years, we were so bearish and go down to the 385 level. You want to protect against that, but I think you also have to open up your mind to the possibilities if we would have continued dry weather. This market, like Mike was saying, you know, the wheat and the soybean markets have really rallied in the face of really heavy world balance sheets, and the corn balance sheet has actually come down the last 5 years. The U.S. is abundant, but if we have any issues here, you could see, you know, higher prices. So you want to have some use. Focus on, if you're hedging, have some options in your portfolio, use some puts, but to be mindful that just because the last 2 years we kind of have that recency bias that things could be overly bearish. You want to protect against that scenario. We could have rains and have it, you know, turn out well, but we just you have to be mindful that not every year is going to be like the last 2 years.
2: Yeah, we should certainly hope we will pick up some rains at some point. Mike, I'm going to give you the final word, a quick thought on what you would tell producers.
4: Yeah, I'm inclined to think this is more of a correction if we go down after the planting like we would do seasonally, Steve. But I think that is a correction more than a top at this stage of the game, given the interest rates and given the gold and the inflationary pressures we're still looking forward to, and weaker supply. So hedges, like Doug was talking about, I prefer doing those in paper, generally speaking.
2: Well, we will continue to follow all of it. We've been talking about Iran, oil prices, drought, China. We haven't even touched on livestock hardly at all because there's so much going on right now. Trading commodities, futures, and options may involve substantial risk of loss, not suitable for all investors. Mike Suzalo, you can find him at GlobalCom with 2Ms, research.com. Doug Simon, you can find him with TradeOS. Thank you both for being with us. And that is the weekly market roundup on the Rural Radio Network.
5: Calling all Nebraska conservatives, you're going to want to pay attention to this. 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He gets things done. Bob Evnen.
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5: Bob Evnon worked with President Trump to make sure illegal aliens will never vote in Nebraska elections. 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
6: 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EVNEN. Evnon, our Republican Secretary of State.
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7: 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The Nebraska Corn Board encourages farmers to take breaks, communicate with others, and enjoy the quick planting season. 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
11: For KRVN News, I'm Bob Rogan. A red flag warning remains in effect for today. 17 Americans and a British citizen evacuated from the cruise ship hit with a deadly outbreak of hantavirus arrived in the U.S. early today. One American on the repatriation flight began showing symptoms of hantavirus, and another tested mildly positive for the virus. The Department of Health and Human Services said Sunday evening. Both passengers were traveling in the plane's biocontainment units out of an abundance of caution, HHS said. The passenger who tested positive was not experiencing symptoms, according to a statement from the University of Nebraska Medical Center. The flight landed at Epley Airfield in Omaha, and a convoy, ambulance, and multiple buses arrived early today at the National Quarantine Unit at the University of Nebraska Medical Center. Nebraska Republican Senator Pete Ricketts says the passengers will be well taken care of.
12: We've dealt with Ebola, we dealt with COVID, we evacuated the people from the Diamond Princess, and we will do a great job of taking care of these folks. The people who we've taken care of in the past have had rave reviews about the quality of the facilities.
11: Officials have repeatedly stressed that the outbreak will not lead to another pandemic like in 2020. Governor Jim Pillen has formally requested a federal disaster declaration from President Donald Trump to help Nebraska recover from severe wildfires that burned more than 821,000 acres across the state from March through April. The request seeks federal assistance to repair damaged public infrastructure caused by the Morrill, Cottonwood, Ashby, and Minor fires, with officials saying power systems were hit hardest as flames tore through transmission corridors and distribution lines. The declaration would apply to Arthur, Garden, Grant, Lincoln, and Morrill counties and is based on preliminary damage estimates of nearly $9.7 million from FEMA and the Nebraska Emergency Management Agency. Governor Jim Pillen said federal support is critical for long-term recovery, praising the widespread aid shown to affected ranching communities and emphasizing that Nebraskans will work together to rebuild. Nebraska Secretary of State Bob Evnon reminding voters to prepare ahead of Tuesday's statewide primary election on May 12th. Polls will open at 8 a.m. Central and 7 a.m. Mountain Time, closing at 8 p.m. Central and 7 p.m. Mountain, with anyone in line at closing time still allowed to vote. Voters can confirm their polling place and view sample ballots online before heading to the polls. Officials also urge voters to pay close attention to early voting and ID requirements. Early ballots must be returned to a county election office or secure drop box by poll closing time on Election Day, as late or mail delayed ballots will not be accepted. For KRVN News, I'm Bob Rogan.
13: Hi, I'm Ryan Blaney, a third-generation race car driver. and we dedicate a lot of our time to going as fast as possible. 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
14: Fox News, I'm CJ Popple, bringing an orange prison jumpsuit. Cole Allen appearing inside a federal court in D.C., entering his plea to last month's shooting at the White House Correspondents' Dinner.
15: Not guilty plea to four charges, two gun charges, one attempting to assassinate the President of the United States, the most serious charge of them all, and then finally assault on a federal officer when he shot, according to authorities, shot that Secret Service agent in the chest. Thankfully, that Secret Service agent is okay.
14: That's Fox's David Spun updating the conditions of more than a dozen patients flown to a Nebraska facility overnight after the deadly hantavirus outbreak on a cruise ship. Nebraska Governor Jim Pillen minutes ago.
16: No one who poses a risk to public health is walking out the front door of the streets of Omaha or beyond.
14: Two other passengers will be validated at Emory Hospital in Atlanta. 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
19: 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July corn is up 3/4 at 474. December up 3 1/4 at 496 3/4. July soybeans up 7 3/4 at 1215 3/4. November up 7 at 1196 1/2. July Chicago wheat up 11 1/2 at 630 1/4. September up 11 at 645. July Kansas City wheat up 8 1/2 at 684 1/4. September up 8 3/4 at 695 1/4. July soybean meal up 560 at 325.30. July bean oil down 70 at 73.62. June live cattle are up 265 at 251.55. August up 210 at 246.30. August feeders up 185 at 366.07. September up 202 at 364.25. And June lean hogs are up $1.55 at $100.17 here on the Rural Radio Network.
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0: 947. We're up to 69 degrees already here at the Lexington studios of KRVN. And as we've been most of the morning, we are the warmest temperature in the state. Sunny today and warmer. Highs are going to get up into those 80s. Decent winds, southwest winds at 10 to 20 with gusts to around 30 tonight. Clear, lows in the lower 50s, so comfortable night for sure. And then Tuesday, sunny, highs in the lower 80s, north winds at 10 to 20. If you're looking for a cooler day in the week, it'll look like Wednesday is going to be the nicest. A reminder that there is a red flag warning in effect starting at noon today until 10 o'clock tonight for central and western Nebraska. This includes areas along and west of a line from O'Neill to Grand Island, Minden, and Franklin, with warm air and wind gusts of 35 and humidity down around 15 to 20. Need to be careful. We don't create any sparks out there.
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4: Oats, spring triticale, or barley, planted early this spring, will soon be ready for grazing. The potential seems great, but you may be disappointed if you don't graze it right. Oat pastures have increased in popularity in recent years. They can reduce problems from drought and provide fast, early grazing. Oat pastures can be very productive and last through early summer, but they also disappoint sometimes. While we don't know all we need to know, here are a few grazing recommendations that will help you succeed. Oats grows rapidly. Once it gets to 5 or 6 inches tall, it quickly can shoot up to a foot or more in no time at all. As nice as it sounds, if initial oat growth gets that tall, it may not stool out, tiller, and regrow well after grazing. So it's important to start grazing early and to graze hard enough to keep your oats vegetative and leafy, thereby stimulating it to constantly form new tillers. But how early is early? That's hard to say, but if your animals start to first graze when oats get 6 to 8 inches tall and they remove just half the growth, it should recover rapidly and tiller well. You probably will need to give your oats a couple of weeks' time to regrow after the first grazing. After this first grazing stimulates tillering, keep oat regrowth between 6 and 16 inches tall using either continuous or rotational stocking. Begin with a light stocking rate, maybe about one animal for every 2 or 3 acres, then adjust animal numbers as growth changes. Don't worry if a few plants head out. But if many plants get tall and approach the boot stage, either stock heavily for one last hard graze out or consider cutting for hay. For today's Pasture and Forage Minute, I'm Nebraska Extension Range and Forage Specialist Jerry Valesky.
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7: 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Payment per ton will be based on actual moisture adjusted to 15.5%. WBH Cattle Feeding in Orleans is hiring a pen rider to join their feedlot team. Benefits include health insurance, time off, retirement, beef, horse, and tack allowance, and care for up to 3 horses on site. 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
9: 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With President Trump, we're putting America first and protecting what makes Nebraska, Nebraska. 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
7: When Justin and Karen Morris of Cozad heard fellow Cozadian Kyle Rimpley needed a liver transplant, they both applied to see if they were a match. Justin's application was processed first, and he was a match. Justin applied in January and then started the testing process in February. By Easter weekend, Justin and Karen headed to Mayo Clinic for Justin to donate 66% of his liver that following Monday, April 6th. Justin talks about how the day of the surgery went.
12: It all happened real quick, it seemed like, from the very beginning of it till now. Some of it was quick enough, it was even hard to process some of it. But the day of, it was an early morning and went through surgery there and came out and went to recovery.
13: Yeah, what was the experience after getting out of surgery?
12: I'm not going to say it was the funnest, but it's been a long couple weeks, but every day is getting a little better.
7: Doctors told Justin he would be back to normal and his liver fully regenerated within 4 to 6 months from the surgery. Despite the long road between the application process, surgery, to recovery, Justin said he would do it again. You can hear the full interview with Justin and his wife, Karen, under the podcast tab at KRVN.com. Well, 17 Americans and a British citizen evacuated from the cruise ship hit with a deadly outbreak of hantavirus arrived in the U.S. early this morning. One American on the flight began showing symptoms of the virus, and another tested mildly PCR positive for the Andes virus. That's according to the Department of Health and Human Services yesterday. Both passengers were traveling in the plane's biocontainment units out of an abundance of caution. The passenger who tested positive was not experiencing symptoms, according to a statement from the University of Nebraska Medical Center. For KRVN News, I'm Ellen Simmons.
10: 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And K253 CS Grand Island.
15: They're back and quarantined. I'm Dave Anthony, Fox News. The passengers finally taken off a hantavirus-stricken cruise ship. They landed in the U.S. early this morning.
16: You can be assured the medical staff at UNMC are highly trained and compassionate.
15: Nebraska Governor Jim Pillen, 16 Americans now at a special health facility in Omaha. Dr. Angela Hewlett says
26: they are doing well, actually. They are, currently do not have any symptoms and have a good appetite, although they're very tired, understandably, but it's been a really long journey for these folks.
15: Two others were flown flown to a different facility to be treated or monitored. In Atlanta, one's tested positive for hantavirus, another has mild symptoms. The others evacuated from the ship yesterday in the Canary Islands are being taken to other countries. One got sick on the way to France, and her condition worsened today. The hantavirus outbreak killed three passengers. Cole Allen pleaded not guilty this morning in court in Washington, D.C.
1: Clad in an orange prison jumpsuit and shackles, he is charged with attempting to kill President Trump at the White House Correspondents Association dinner last month. Those charges also include assaulting an officer or employee of the U.S. with a deadly weapon and stem from a shot that hit a Secret Service officer during the incident. Allen is accused of storming through a security checkpoint at the dinner attended by many in the Trump administration while armed with guns and knives.
15: Fox's Tanya J. Powers, the day after Iran's counterproposal was rejected as totally unacceptable, President Trump tells Fox's John Roberts Iran's going to fold as he pushes to stop them from making nuclear weapons, demanding they give up enriched uranium.
14: Today, the president is at the White House, but much of this week he'll be spending his time in the air, traveling to and from China. The president's meeting with Chinese President Xi Jinping could prove pivotal in forcing Iran to reach a deal. As the Wall Street Journal writes, President Xi also wants the fighting to stop as Middle East turmoil restricts China's oil supply and shrinks other countries' ability to buy Chinese goods.
15: That's Fox's Mark Meredith at the White House. Oil prices up 2% today. 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
15: Well, the U.S. and Iran conflict continues without an end in sight. Russia and Ukraine continue to do battle. And today, the European Union imposed sanctions on 16 people accused of helping Russia kidnap tens of thousands of children from Ukraine, some forced to change their identities or put up for adoption in Russia. Meanwhile,
20: the U.S. mediated three-day pause in fighting ends today, but Ukraine and Russia are trading allegations about ceasefire violations. Ukrainian President Volodymyr Zelensky says while Russian aerial bombardments have stopped, assaults on the front lines have continued. Russia says it's brought down 57 Ukrainian drones. The ceasefire was timed to coincide with Russia's annual victory day. Meanwhile, Russian President Vladimir Putin has hinted an end to the war could be near, saying, "I think the matter is coming to an end." He'd earlier used his Victory Day speech to justify the war. Jonathan Savage, Fox News.
15: Israel's punishing two soldiers who desecrated a Christian statue in Lebanon during the fight against Hezbollah militants there. The one who put a cigarette in the mouth of the statue of Mary gets 3 weeks in a military prison. The one who recorded it gets 2 weeks. Other Israeli soldiers who chopped down a crucifix in Lebanon were earlier sentenced to time behind bars. Now an update on the controversial White House ballroom President Trump's building.
21: Republicans in the U.S. Senate are trying to add $1 billion to the White House security allocations using the budget reconciliation procedures, which require fewer votes to pass than usual legislation. But Senate Democrats are vowing to stop the measure. The increased spending on White House security is connected to the construction of the new White House ballroom, something that has been funded by donors. But the increased security expenditures come as President Trump survives a third known assassination attempt just weeks ago. Evan Brown, Fox News.
15: On Wall Street, the Dow's up 30 points, and the NASDAQ and the S&P 500 have risen to new all-time record highs. I'm Dave Anthony. This is Fox News.
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0: 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Hope you had a great weekend. Glad to have you along here today. Our weather watch this morning is brought to you by Holdridge Irrigation. Right now, we're seeing pretty warm temperatures to start this one. Upper 60s and lower 70s is what we're seeing throughout most of our listening area. The only place with slightly cooler temperatures are out when you go in the very eastern half of the state. They are seeing temperatures in the lower 60s. Central Nebraska today is sunny and warmer with highs in the mid-80s and southwest winds 10 to 20 with gusts around 30 miles an hour. Tonight is clear and lows in the lower 50s, south winds 15 to 20 with gusts to around 30 miles per hour. Highs today are 10 to 15 degrees warmer than normal in the low to mid-80s. Southwest wind gusts to 35 and low humidity increase fire concerns to critical levels this afternoon and early evening. And speaking of those, a red flag warning is posted from noon through this evening at 10 for central and west central Nebraska. This includes areas along and west of line from O'Neill to Grand Island, Minden, and Franklin due to southwest wind gusts of 35 and low and humidity as low as 15 to 20%. Steps need to be taken to avoid starting a fire since it could spread rapidly. Northwest and north central Kansas, seeing highs in the lower 80s today, and in northeast Colorado today, sunny and highs in the 80s. Right now, Lexington, 71 degrees and fair, winds out of the west at 16 miles an hour. 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It's up next on KRVN.
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24: 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Grains are continuing their march upward this morning, led by renewed concerns about the war in Iran and also positioning ahead of a busy week of crop progress reports and an updated WASDE report tomorrow. Corn futures are up 1 to 3 cents as new export sales reported this morning included 14.9 million bushels of corn to Mexico and 5 million bushels of corn to South Korea. And soybeans are 7 to 8 cents higher with optimism still about this week's trade summit in China, which traders are hopeful will include some kind of deal, including soybeans. And weather concerns are back for the wheat complex with the next couple of weeks looking once again dry. The strength in crude oil this morning is also offering support across the board, and wheat futures are 6 to 9 cents higher. July corn is up 2 3/4 at 4.74, September up 3 1/4 at 4.81, December up 3 1/4 at 4.96 3/4. July soybeans are up 8 at 12.16, August up 7 3/4 at 12.10 3/4, November up 7 1/2 at 11.97. July Chicago wheat is up 11 at 6.30, September up 10 3/4 at 6.44 3/4. July Kansas City wheat up 8 1/2 at 6.84 1/4, September up 8 3/4 at 6.95 1/4. July soybean meal up 5.50 at 3.25.20, July bean oil down 88 at 73.45. June live cattle are up 235 at 251.25. August up 205 at 246.15. August feeders are up 175 at 365.97. September up 195 at 364.15. And June lean hogs up 152 at $100.15. 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
0: That market report was brought to you by Hayden Outdoors, the brand that sells the land, and by AgWest Commodities.
8: Hello, America, and welcome again to the Ag Resource Market Watch with the latest news direct from the Chicago Board of Trade. I'm Dan Bossi on Monday, May 11th. Chicago Board of Trade grain prices are higher this morning as war premium is being added back into the marketplace. Now, overnight, the United States made a rejection of the latest Iranian proposal for a peace accord. That, of course, was flatly rejected by President Trump, saying it's unacceptable. That means that the possibility of military action and a breakage of the ceasefire is back on. Crude oil rallied $5. So a lot of those gains have come back down as the traders are debating next steps. Now, this is a very active week in terms of grain news. We have the USDA report out on Tuesday. We have CONAB, the Brazilian USDA equivalent, giving us Brazilian updates on Thursday. A crop tour across the plains. And of course, that all-important Trump-Z meeting on Thursday and Friday. So the market's looking for a lot of volatility this week on all the news. We'll see it all pans out. Until next time, I'm Dan Bossi. This broadcast being brought to you by Ag Resource.
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1: 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Dressed cattle weights have stabilized the last month, though still about 60 pounds heavier than the five-year average. Current weights around 900 pounds, five-year average 839. I'm Mark Oppold, wishing you a profitable day, profitable week ahead.
2: Calling all Nebraska conservatives, you're going to want to pay attention to this. 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Bob Evnen.
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8: And it's the final edition of kind of this round of the KRVN Candidate Forum, as the primary election is coming up tomorrow, and we are

0: wrapping up our conversation about our upcoming area elections, talking about the Cozad mayor race. Our final two candidates that we will take a look at today are Willis Gibbons and Michael Dickinson. With more, here is Ellen Simmons.
1: Ellen Simmons for KRVN. Well, the 2026 primary elections are coming up on Tuesday, May 12th. One of the races we're watching is the Cozad mayoral race. This race has five candidates: Michael Dickinson, Brian Wolt, Tori Kloppenburg, Willis Gibbons, and Chad Bice. Today we are with Michael Dickinson. Michael, give me a little bit of background on who you are and what you do.
2: Yeah, so I'm Michael Dickinson. I grew up in Washington State, and I'm from Washington State. My family moved here 2.5-3 years ago, and I was a CNA in Washington. Currently, I was sick for a while, so I don't have a job right now, but I'm looking, and I want to be mayor.
3: Yeah, so what got you interested in running?
2: Well, I saw an opportunity to help the community that we learned to love and chose to move to, and want to make it better and greater with the community's help.
3: What are one or two goals that you have if you're elected?
2: One thing is child care is a big issue in the area. Also bring in some businesses that have good wages and benefits for the people of Cozad, and help do like a cleanup of the city with some issues that people have raised.
1: All right. Thank you, Michael. Willis Gibbons is the next candidate. Willis, tell me a little bit about yourself.
4: I'm Willis Gibbons, and I grew up in Cozad. I work at Nebraska Plastics. I have six children, and I'm very proud of each and every one of them. I've always had a passion for people and the community, and that's where I stand.
3: Well, what got you interested in running for Cozad mayor?
4: Well, it's been kind of a dream. I've sat back the last 10-15 years and seen the community needing some uplifting, and I feel that I and with a partnership with City Council and Cozad, I think we can, and also the main one is the citizens of Cozad. Their voice is what matters. And I think if we can do that, we can work together. I think we can make Cozad successful.
3: Talk about one or two goals that you have if elected.
4: One goal is the communication and transparency with the community, the citizens of Cozad. Listening to them, hearing their input and concerns. I think if we have that and get that together, and also working with the City Council and Cozad Development, I think we can grow. Also, the vision I have for Cozad is bringing in some industry. And with that, we could get some revenue built and start building Cozad up and helping the business we already have, and leading up to hopefully bringing in new businesses and building on making Cozad grow and succeed.
1: Thank you, Willis. That was Michael Dickinson and Willis Gibbons. They are two of the five candidates running for Cozad mayor this year. The top two vote getters out of the five will move on to the November general election, and the highest vote getter will replace current mayor Marcus Klepping. You can hear this interview and all the other candidates at KRVN.com under the podcast tab. I'm Ellen Simmons for KRVN.
0: Thank you, Ellen. Again, that was our final KRVN candidate forum here of this election season. Coming up with the primary election, we got to hear from so many different candidates, from the Frontier County Sheriff to the Legislative District 38, Phelps County Sheriff, and wrapping up here with Cozad Mayor. Again, the election is coming up tomorrow, May 12th. 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
6: The housing market improved a little last month, but not as much as economists were predicting. The existing home sales increased just 0.2%, reflecting higher mortgage rates. Also, home prices remain high. In April, the median price of an existing home rose 0.9% to $417,700. Crude oil prices are higher, stocks are under pressure, but turned narrowly higher in early trading. The S&P and NASDAQ have been in record territory, though optimism has faded for a quickly negotiated settlement to the Iran conflict. Some economists are pushing back the possibility of lower interest rates. Bank of America Global Research and Goldman Sachs say it could be months before interest rates will be cut. That's your Fox Business Report. I'm Jenny Cosolda, invested in you.
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0: It is 10:30 on this Monday, May 11th. John Willis back with you on 880 KRVN, and it's time for our cash livestock update. 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The DTN is commenting this morning that it does look to be a typical quiet start to the day in cash cattle country, with both packers and producers busy taking inventory and preparing for the week ahead. Bids and asking prices have yet to be established, and significant trade volume will likely be delayed until much later in the week. Beef cutouts are expected to be higher with light box movement. With more here this morning, here's Lacey Shippey.
12: Good morning, I'm Lacey Shippey for the Rural Radio Network with a look at your cash livestock trade. Last week's cattle trade saw northern dress sales marked at mostly 402, which is $3 higher than the week before, and southern live deals were marked at mostly 256 to 257, generally $2 to $3 higher. Box beef prices closed higher, with choice up $1.45 at $388.39, select up $0.59 at $385.01. The week's total slaughter was estimated at 527,000 head. That's 7,000 head less than a week ago and 33,000 head less than a year ago. Hog prices closed higher on Friday, up 307 with a weighted average price of 93.77 on 636 head. The latest CME lean hog index was down 17 cents at 91.02, and pork cutout values were up $1.96 at 97.56. Friday slaughter was around 479,000 head, 19,000 head more than a week ago, and 6,000 head more than a year ago. That's a look at your cash livestock trade. 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
0: Thank you, Lacey. 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That's your cash livestock update coming up in just a few moments. 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
13: Fox News. I'm Chris Foster. The man charged with trying to kill President Trump at the White House Correspondents' Dinner last month pleads not guilty during a court appearance this morning.
14: Clad in an orange prison jumpsuit and shackles, Cole Allen has pleaded not guilty to all four counts against him. Those charges also include assaulting an officer or employee of the U.S. with a deadly weapon and stem from a shot that hit a Secret Service officer during the incident.
13: Fox's Tanya J. Powers. 16 Americans evacuated from a cruise ship hit with a hantavirus outbreak at the University of Nebraska Medical Center in Omaha. Governor Jim Pillen.
15: No one who poses a risk to public health is walking out the front door of the streets of Omaha or beyond.
13: Two other American passengers are at Emory University in Atlanta. One Israeli soldier will spend 3 weeks in prison, another 2 weeks for desecrating a Christian statue in southern Lebanon. 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
0: Ten 34 on this Monday, May 11th. John Willis back with you on 880 KRVN, and it's time for our KRVN Weather Watch. Right now, we are seeing most of our temperatures in the upper 60s and the lower 70s, and the wind is continuing to pick up here as we get closer to noon. Also, the only place where we're seeing slightly cooler temperatures than those high 60s, lower 70s are out in the eastern half of the state, kind of the very eastern part of the state, seeing some low to mid 60s. Central Nebraska today is sunny and warmer with highs in the mid-80s. Southwest winds 10 to 20, gusts to around 30 miles an hour. Tonight is clear with lows in the lower 50s and south winds 15 to 20 with gusts to around 30 miles an hour. Tuesday is sunny with highs in the lower 80s. North winds 10 to 20 with gusts up to 35 miles per hour in the morning. Tuesday night clear and colder, lows in the lower 40s and light winds. Wednesday is sunny, highs in the mid-80s and south winds around 10 with gusts to around 25 miles an hour. Wednesday night is mostly clear and not as cool, lows in the lower 50s, and Thursday partly cloudy and highs in the lower 90s. Highs today are 10 to 15 degrees warmer than normal in the low to mid 80s. Southwest wind gusts to 35 and low humidity increase fire concerns to critical levels this afternoon and early evening. A weak cold front drops highs slightly tomorrow to around 80. Near critical fire concerns are possible tomorrow with north wind gusts of 20 to 30. With high pressure overhead, winds Wednesday are mostly light with highs in the low to mid-80s. South winds for west central Nebraska to northwest Kansas are stronger on Wednesday with gusts of 25 to 40. A ridge of high pressure warms highs Thursday through Saturday to the upper 80s to mid-90s. The high pressure ridge weakens for low-end rain and thunderstorm chances over the weekend, which is the beginning of what is usually the wettest time of the year. Sunday is slightly cooler with highs in the mid to upper 80s, and forecast models are indicating a more active pattern for rain and thunderstorms late in the weekend through next week. A red flag warning is posted from noon through this evening at 10 for central and west central Nebraska. This includes areas along and west of a line from O'Neill to Grand Island, Minden, and Franklin. Due to southwest wind gusts of 35 and humidity as low as 15 to 20%, steps need to be taken to avoid starting a fire since it could spread rapidly. In northwest and north central Kansas today, it is sunny, highs are in the lower 80s, and southwest winds at 10 to 20 miles an hour. Tonight is mostly clear with lows in the upper 40s and south winds 10 to 15 miles an hour. Tuesday is sunny and breezy with highs around 80, north winds 15 to 25, becoming northeast at 15 to 20 miles an hour in the afternoon. Tuesday night is mostly clear with lows in the mid 40s, northeast winds 5 to 15, becoming southeast at 5 to 10 miles an hour after midnight. Wednesday is sunny and breezy with highs in the lower 80s. South winds at 15 to 25 miles per hour, gusts up to 40 in the afternoon. Wednesday night is partly cloudy and breezy with lows in the lower 50s. Thursday is partly cloudy with highs in the lower 90s. Thursday night is partly cloudy with a slight chance of thunderstorms in the evening and lows in the lower 50s. That chance of precipitation is just at 20%. And Friday is mostly sunny, highs in the upper 80s. Northeast Colorado today, it is sunny with highs in the 80s and southwest winds at 10 to 20 with gusts up to 30 miles an hour. Tonight is mostly clear, lows in the upper 40s and southwest winds 10 to 15 becoming west after midnight. Tuesday is mostly sunny with highs in the upper 70s and northeast winds at 10 to 15 with gusts up to 25 miles an hour. Tuesday night, mostly clear and lows in the 40s. Southeast winds at 10 to 15 with gusts up to 25 miles an hour. Wednesday is mostly sunny and windy. Highs are in the mid to upper 80s. Wednesday night is mostly cloudy with a 20% chance of showers. Lows in the lower 50s. Thursday, partly cloudy with a 20% chance of thunderstorms and highs near 90. Thursday night, partly cloudy and lows near 50. And Friday is mostly sunny with highs in the lower to mid 80s. Statewide in Nebraska today. In the west, it is breezy and sunny with highs in the upper 80s. Southwest winds at 15 to 25 miles an hour. In the central, sunny and warmer, highs in the mid 80s. Southwest winds at 10 to 20 with gusts to around 30 miles per hour. And in the east, sunny and warmer with highs in the mid 80s. Southeast winds around 5 miles per hour, becoming south at 10 to 15 with gusts up to 25 miles per hour in the afternoon. Tonight in the west, mostly clear and lows in the mid-50s. South winds 15 to 20, becoming west at 10 to 15 miles an hour after midnight. In the central, it is clear with lows in the lower 50s and south winds 15 to 20 with gusts around 30 miles an hour. And in the east, partly cloudy in the evening, then clearing and not as cool with highs in the lower 60s and south winds 15 to 20 with gusts up to 30 miles per hour. Tomorrow in the west, it is breezy and sunny, highs in the upper 70s and north winds 15 to 25 with gusts around 40 miles an hour. In the central, highs are in the lower 80s. It is sunny, north winds 10 to 20 with gusts up to 35 in the morning. And in the east, it is mostly sunny, highs in the lower 80s. West winds at 10 to 15, becoming northwest at 15 to 20 miles per hour in the afternoon. Right now, Lexington, it is 73 degrees. It is fair and breezy. Winds are blowing out of the southwest at 22, gusting to 28 miles per hour. That is your 880 KRVN Weather Watch. Coming up after the short break, a market update on 880 KRVN.
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19: 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July corn is up 3.5 at 474.75. December up 3.75 at 497.25. July soybeans up 6.75 at 1214.75. November up 6.5 at 1196. July Chicago wheat up 12.75 at 631.75. September up 12.25 at 646.25. July Kansas City wheat up 8.5 at 684.25. September up 8.5 at 695. June live cattle are up 290 at 251.80. August up 257 at 246.67. August feeders up 250 at 366.72. September up 262 at 364.85. June lean hogs are up $1.67 at $100.30. July up $1.32 at 104.52. And class 3 milk for June down 9 cents at 17.24. 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
0: It is 10:42 on this Monday, May 11th. John Willis back with you on 880 KRVN, and it's time to check in with Adam Marshall of Adam Marshall Land and Auction. Adam, good morning. What's coming up?
22: Hey, good morning, everybody. Folks, got a new listing here in Buffalo County. It's 523 acres, more or less. Includes a DEQ-approved 3,000-head feedlot. 119 acres of pasture land, of irrigated crop land, and 366 acres of well-managed pasture land. It is set up as two irrigation wells, two stock wells, drainage, feed storage, working facilities, a well-located property. It's about 6 miles off of Highway 10. This is south of Litchfield or northwest of Pleasanton here in Buffalo County. Contact myself for more details. Some recent closings here on several properties. We closed on the Ravana Pivot Irrigated Farm. We've closed on the Greeley County Pasture, also a Kearney commercial facility. And we do have another one under contract, the Richter Farm, and we have a little over 2,000 acres under contract in Brown County for some pasture and river ground. So a lot of activity still going on here in the land market. Folks, we do have a new real estate auction. This will be in Lincoln County, selling an acreage site, 6.54 acres, located just a few miles north of North Platte. Includes an 864-foot square foot single-family home, multiple outbuildings, has a little bit of pasture with it. That's an online auction that closes on May 28th. That's at marshallbid.com. We do have an open house this Saturday scheduled. That's May 16th from 10 to 12 if you'd like to come look at that property. And then coming up tomorrow, folks, got our statewide equipment auction closing out at noon at marshallbid.com, nearly 400 items selling. Features the Wayne Beck retirement. That's out of Edgar, Nebraska. He has a nice lineup of tractors. There's a John Deere 8110, also an 8120. These are two-wheel drives. Low hours on them, 3,032 on one and 6,230 on the other. Really clean, sharp units. Also has an 08 John Deere 9570 combine selling, just 1,600 separator hours. There's a 99 International grain truck, real sharp unit. 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
2: Good morning. This is Mike Bailey, Tri-State Livestock, McCook, Nebraska. Consignments for sale coming up Monday, May the 11th. Going to be mostly a weigh cow sale. We do have 21 black first calf heifer pairs. Heifers have been poured. Calves are worked. The January and February calves coming from Brad and Adrian Randall. Now, a date to remember coming up will be the next week. We'll have 120 pairs, short, solid to solid with a few broken, coming from Blake and Amanda Schuler. If you have any questions, give us a call to Barn at 308-345-1493. We hope to see you at the auction, and we thank you.
3: 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Got a 2000 John Deere 8110, a 2008 9570 combine with low hours. 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
4: Hello, this is Ryan Zeltwanger here at La Crosse Livestock, inviting you to our special cow sale Wednesday, May the 13th, starting at 5 p.m. We're going to have two breeding bulls coming from Kurt Viner. They're Black Angus, they're yearlings, and two-year-olds. They're trick and semen tested. Katrine Colder is going to have two of those Red Angus yearling bulls. They're trick and semen tested and ready to go. Richard Dysinger is going to have a dispersal of six registered Gelvie cows, 4 to 6 years old, 200-pound calves at their side. He'll also have four of those black and red fall bred cows, 5 to 10 years old. Merle Enns is going to have six of those black and red heavy bred heifers bred to Pelton or McCurry bulls. On the bred cows today, John Lori is going to have 50 of those black and red heavy bred cows, 3 to 6 years old and coming right off of Milo stocks. Roger Leglider, 30 head of those black and red cows, 4 years old to solid mouth, they'll be bred black. Learning Ranch is going to have 22 head of those black fall bred cows, 3 to 5 years old. On the pairs, Matt Sandin is going to have 70 head of black pairs. They'll be all ages, cows are worked, calves are worked, and they're tagged to match. Habigers are going to have 45 head of those black and black white face heifer pairs with 200-pound calves at their side, worked and tagged to match. Boomhauer cattle is going to have 20 head of those red pairs, older older cows with big calves at their side. Adam Stubbs has got 12 head of those fancy Hereford pairs with black baldy calves at their side. These would all be AI-sired calves. Johnson Ranch with 10 to 15 head of those red Angus pairs, 10-11-year-old cows with 200-pound calves at their side. Sharks Farms, 10 head of those red and black heifer pairs, big black calves at their side. A&R Land and Cattle, 8 of those black first calf heifer pairs. They would have come off of the Schlesinger deal back in the fall. Alan Brokish is going to have 4 of those black and black white face heifer pairs. Calves are tagged to match. There'll be many more smaller consignments just like this. Lots of heifer pairs, several bred cows. Be here Wednesday night here in La Crosse, 5 o'clock p.m. If you have any questions, give us a call here at the barn, 785-222-2586.
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5: This is Rick Schumacher with the Hess Livestock Market in Kearney, Nebraska. 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Feeders at 11. Here's 430, 7F, 950. Brant Johnson, 150, 5 to 7. Stephen Brian Shaw, 100 heifers. 9 to quarter, 975. Mark Burns, 90 heifers. 6.5, 7.5. 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Quincy Week, 80 heifers. 6.5 to 8. Prairie Gold Farms, Gerald and Lauren King. 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For more information, give us a call at the Hess Livestock Market at 308-234-2502, and thank you.
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1: I get 23, $40, you're down 5.
23: Special bred female and pair auction Thursday, May 14th here at Bellington Livestock, over 800. Spring pairs, Keith Measuresmith, 54 head of Red Cross Young pairs, Daniels with 40 head of Red Angus, 1,500 pound solid mouth pairs, Decay, 35 head of Black, March calves at side, liquidation of March Kevers. May, June calving cows, Peeper, 90 head of solid mouth short term, June Kevers, Shoff genetic, good luck. Duffy with 30, May, June, Moreland with 25 head of June, Adamson with 24 head of solid mouth, May Kevers, plus many more. Fall breads, Thursday, over 300, Dispersion, Sharp Ranch with 45 head of Red Angus, Young short term, Peeper genetics, Hamilton, 45 head of bred heifers, 9-1, Campbell liquidation of 25 head of F1, black white face, solid mouth, Cab, 8-15, Grim, 24 head of Herefords, bred Angus, Abbott with 40 head of liquidation cows, short term, and Sinky with 40 head of liquidation fall herd, bred Angus, Thursday, 800 pairs, and bred females, way ups at 10 a.m., 1:30 on the pairs.
1: I get 23, $40.
0: 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Coming up after this short break, a report from Nebraska Extension.
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26: Farmers and ranchers here in Nebraska have had to deal with wildfires and severe drought in some places, and the damage that they cause can be a tricky problem when it comes to taxes. On a recent Almanac, Nebraska Farm Business Director Tina Barrett discuss how being prepared before these unfortunate events take place can make a significant difference on your taxes. She continues that discussion today by focusing on lost forage from drought or wildfire and how ranchers might need to make some decisions about their livestock.
27: So we have two options, and really, even if it's the wildfire impact, we're really going to rely on the drought, which caused the wildfires. as probably the deferral options with the livestock. So we're really talking about those drought deferral options either way. So we have two options with that. One of them is a one-year deferral, and any livestock counts for that. So feeding, breeding, all of it. And so that gives us a kind of the flexibility. But what that does in a kind of real short terms is allows you to defer your excess sales to the next year. So we need to look back at the number of head that you sold the last 3 years, compare that to the number of head that you sold this year, and then take a per head average and carry that forward. So it's not as simple as if you sold your calf crop in January and then sold the next year's crop in December instead of holding it till January. It's not like we can't just take that December check and roll it to January. We need to do some calculations. But you know, that one, again, works for any kind of livestock, but we do have to make that calculation by type. So we would look at the calves and the number of excess. We would look at the cows and the number of excess, and we look at the bulls and the number of excess. And that just moves that into the following year. So it works really well, especially with feeding livestock, to kind of keep it on a similar path as what your history is. The drought monitor is a great resource to show that there's definitely a drought happening and those kinds of things. But any sort of documentation that you can keep to show that the sale was due to the drought or other weather-related conditions is going to be real important for you. The other option starts as a two-year deferral. This is only good for draft dairy and breeding animals, so not the feeding livestock, I mean, not the calves. And this gives us up to 2 years to replace that livestock. The one-year deferral just moves the money and you tax it later. This one, you have to replace it. If you don't replace the animals, then you have to come back to the year of sale and amend your tax return. So again, you still have to have that weather-related conditions. Doesn't have to be eligible for federal assistance to get that two-year deferral. So that's kind of nice, gives us a little bit more flexibility in that one. But 2 year becomes a 4 year if there is federal assistance granted. So if we would get some of that sort of designation in your area, we can make that a 4 year deferral. And then it can actually get extended 1 year at a time if those drought conditions continue. So I know we have a lot of counties in Nebraska where we are past that 4 year period, and we could continue to defer. And that's maybe good, maybe bad, but it is an option to continue that as long as the drought continues. The general rule with that replacement is that it has to be replaced with like kind, though. So beef cows for beef cows, dairy cows for dairy cows. And if we get to that 4 year period, then they lift that restriction. So
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9: The Minnesota Timberwolves are tied up 2 games apiece in their second-round playoff series after beating the Spurs 114-109. Anthony Edwards scored 36 points. Spurs star Victor Wembanyama was kicked out in the first half after throwing an elbow. The New York Knicks completed a 4-game sweep, winning easily at Philadelphia 144-114. Two more playoff games on Monday night. The Wizards won the NBA's draft lottery. Among the four WNBA games, New York 2-0. Won in overtime at Washington. In the NHL playoffs, Anaheim tied 2 games apiece in its second rounder after beating Vegas 4-3. Montreal took a 2-1 lead over Buffalo after whipping the Sabres Sunday night 6-2. The golf winner in Charlotte was Chris Rayton from Norway. The NASCAR victory at Watkins Glen went to Shane Van Gisbergen. In Sunday night baseball, Tigers 6-3 over KC.
10: Snow and wind, rain and sleet, and a warm afternoon. 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
2: The Lexington community celebrated the ribbon cutting and grand opening of the Global Roots Community Garden Friday morning. Next to the First Presbyterian Church on Lincoln Street in Lexington, the garden features 20 raised planter beds with room to expand. Lutheran Family Services President and CEO Chris Tonagis mentioned three big impacts the community garden will have for the Lexington community.
3: It's really centered around food security, building community, and the ability for individuals and families to have a little bit of microenterprise if they need to. So they'll have each individual family will have a garden bed that they can, in essence, grow foods that they want, fruits and vegetables that they want to grow. And the whole goal is not only for them to supplement their food in their home, but if they have a little bit of extra, be able to use that to barter and trade with either other members of the community garden community or out in the community itself.
2: Those interested in helping with the Global Roots Community Garden can reach out to the Lexington LFS office at 308-532-0587. Well, the Nebraska Biocontainment Unit was activated ahead of the arrival of U.S. citizens from the cruise ship associated with a hantavirus outbreak. Those passengers landed in Omaha early this morning. One passenger was transported to the Nebraska Biocontainment Unit upon arrival, while other passengers were taken to the National Quarantine Unit for assessment and monitoring. The passenger who is going to the biocontainment unit tested positive for the virus but does not have symptoms. They are managed separately from other passengers during transport using appropriate biocontainment measures. According to Nebraska Medicine, the Omaha facility is the only federally funded quarantine unit in the United States, a place to safely house and monitor those who may have been exposed to high-consequence infectious diseases. For KRVN News, I'm Ellen Simmons.
1: Huskers, Lopers, high school sports. 880 KRVN Lexington, K259 DL Burwell, and K253 CS Grand Island.
4: A ceasefire on life support. On Lisa Brady, Fox News. That's how President Trump describes the ceasefire with Iran moments ago, calling it unbelievably weak after each side rejected a counterproposal for ending the conflict.
5: After reading that piece of garbage they sent us, I didn't even finish reading it. I said, I'm not going to waste my time reading it.
4: He says his plan for Iran is simple, that they will not be allowed to have a nuclear weapon.
5: They think that, well, I'll get tired of this, or I'll get bored, or I'll have some pressure, but there's no pressure. There's no pressure at all. We're going to have a complete victory. We've already, in theory, had a complete victory from the military standpoint.
4: The president calls an ongoing U.S. blockade of Iranian ports genius, also just telling reporters Iran has told his administration only the U.S. and China have the ability to remove nuclear dust from underground sites that were hit during last year's Operation Midnight Hammer. Iranian officials have reportedly offered some concessions on their disputed nuclear program, but not what the U.S. has been asking for. American passengers from the cruise ship at the center of a hantavirus outbreak are now quarantined in Nebraska.
6: The passengers landing in Omaha, then bused to a federally funded quarantine unit at the University of Nebraska Medical Center, including one patient who's tested positive for the hantavirus, who's now in a biocontainment unit.
7: The risk of hantavirus to the general public remains very, very low.
6: Admiral Brian Christine, Assistant Secretary of Health.
7: The Andes variant of this virus does not spread easily, and it requires prolonged close contact with someone who is already symptomatic.
6: Two other Americans are being isolated in a biocontainment unit in Atlanta. Three people have died since the cruise ship virus outbreak began late last month.
4: Fox's Jeff Manasso. Other evacuees from the ship taken to other countries. A French woman who tested positive, not doing as well, her condition worsening in a hospital overnight. America is listening to Fox News.
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4: The U.S. and China team up to target drug smugglers.
11: Three Americans and two Chinese nationals were arrested after they worked with the DEA to stop a drug trafficking scheme. The arrests happened in two Chinese provinces, as well as Florida and Nevada. Synthetic benzodiazepines and synthetic opioids were among the drugs seized. Before the U.S. Supreme Court struck down President Trump's emergency-based tariffs, some of the levies enacted against China had been due to the president's concern that Chinese authorities did little to stop the sale and export of precursor chemicals required for fentanyl production. The announcement of these arrests comes as President Trump travels to China to meet with President Xi Jinping this week. Jessica Rosenthal, Fox News.
4: Heightened concern about AI's risks for cybersecurity as Google confirms it disrupted a criminal group's effort to use artificial intelligence to exploit another company's previously unknown digital vulnerability. The Arctic region, including parts of Canada and Alaska, are now in the land of the midnight sun.
12: The sun rose in Utqiagvik, formerly known as Barrow, on Sunday and does not set until August 2nd, a stretch of 84 straight days of 24-hour daylight in the northernmost village. While other Alaskan cities will experience 24 hours of daylight, it will be for a shorter time frame. Fairbanks, for example, about 520 miles to the south, will enjoy 24 hours of daylight for the next 70 days. Video posted online appears to show the sun move down to the horizon before slowly moving up into the sky. In places like Anchorage, the sun sets as late as 10:42 p.m. local time during the summer, which is much later than states on the east coast of the nation. CJ Papa, Fox News.
4: In the winter, Utqiagvik has 64 days without daylight. Right now, stocks are mixed. The Dow's down 27 points, but the S&P and the NASDAQ hitting new highs, even as oil gets back over $97 a barrel. Elisa Brady, this is Fox News.
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14: 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John Willis back with you on 880 KRVN. 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It's brought to you by KC Motor and Electric and McCook, powering your every season. Right now, we are continuing to see temperatures climb here throughout our listening area. Temperatures mostly in the mid to upper 70s now throughout much of our listening area. Are still seeing some low 70s and high 60s out in the Nebraska Panhandle, and temperatures in the high 60s in the eastern half of the state, but overall a very warm start to the day as we get here into the midday hours. Central Nebraska today, it is sunny and warmer, highs in the mid-80s, and southwest winds 10 to 20, gusts up to 30 miles an hour. Tonight is clear, lows in the lower 50s, and south winds 15 to 20 with gusts around 30 miles an hour. And Tuesday is sunny, highs in the lower 80s, north winds 10 to 20 with gusts up to 35 miles per hour in the morning. Reminder that a red flag warning is posted from noon through this evening at 10 for central and west central Nebraska. This includes areas along and west of a line from O'Neill to Grand Island, Minden, and Franklin. Due to southwest wind gusts of 35 and humidity as low as 15 to 20%, steps need to be taken to avoid starting a fire since it could spread rapidly. In northwest and north central Kansas today, it is sunny and highs in the lower 80s. Southwest winds 10 to 20 miles an hour. Tonight is mostly clear. Lows in the upper 40s and south winds 10 to 15 miles an hour. Tuesday is sunny and breezy with highs around 80 and north winds 15 to 25, becoming northeast of 15 to 20 in the afternoon. Northeast Colorado today, sunny and highs in the 80s. Southwest winds at 10 to 20 with gusts up to 30 miles an hour. Tonight, mostly clear and lows in the upper 40s. Southwest winds 10 to 15, becoming west after midnight. And Tuesday, mostly sunny, highs in the upper 70s and northeast winds 10 to 15 with gusts up to 25 miles per hour. Right now in Lexington, 76 degrees. Sun is out. It is windy out of the southwest at 18, gusting to 26 miles per hour. 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
18: Good morning. I'm Lacey Shippey for the Rural Radio Network, and it's time to take a look at our midday livestock trade with livestock market analyst Kyle Bumstead. And Kyle, we started the day to the upside here in the cattle complex, and everybody was really holding their breath hoping it would stay that way, but it didn't. So tell us what's happening in our cattle market here today.
19: Well, Lacey, that's right. We started out of the gates higher, and it was a slow grind higher all morning. That's the kind of action you like to see. You don't like to see it shoot straight up. You like to see a slow grind higher. And I quote, this is what just came across the screen. Trump administration to temporarily reduce tariffs on beef imports, sources say, and that comes from the Wall Street Journal. That's the headline that came across here just a few minutes ago, and that broke us off our highs here. And the index day looks like it's going to be up $1.02 here at 375.85 with a daily average of 374.92 on 6,180 head. That daily average price, $6.71 higher than last week. There's 26,810 head total in the index right now, which is impressive. We're able to post that high of a daily with the average weight on the heavier side of 823 pounds. We see the Texas direct trade come in at 359, up $2. Fort Pierce put in over 1,700 head at 382. Crawford, Nebraska had a special sale on Friday that averaged 394, and the Cattle Country video averaged 422. That's right, 422 on index cattle. So on the live cattle side of things here is more interesting. We've had cash bids all morning here. We've had cash bids here in eastern Nebraska at 260, cash bids in Kansas and Texas at 260, and then we've also seen a major out in the eastern Corn Belt bidding 261. That basis, folks, is going to be $15 here by the end of the day if this thing keeps going like it's going. As this thing is falling apart here, we're seeing the commercial step in here and kind of buy this thing. So we got to kind of take a wait-and-see approach here to see how we kind of finish up the day. More importantly, how we finish up the week and what happens with this cash market, Lacey.
18: Thank you, Kyle. That is livestock market analyst Kyle Bumstead with a look at our trade here. Call him at 308-708-7340. 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
20: With this Grain IQ Minute, I'm Alex Makovica. A new episode of Grain IQ takes a closer look at what's changing in grain storage capacity. Grain storage growth has stalled, even as yields keep climbing. For years, storage and production grew bushel for bushel, but that's no longer the case.
21: We've added, in the last 5 or 6 years, almost nothing on net. Now, obviously, people are still building new elevators, farmers are still building new bins, but old ones are, you know, wearing out. And the growth in aggregate storage capacity is essentially stopped.
20: That's Joe Jansen, an economist at the University of Illinois. He says that comes in spite of the fact that crop production continues to grow. So what does that mean for your farming operation? Less cushion in the system, he says, could lead to tighter logistics and more pressure on basis when disruptions hit. Hear this full conversation on the Grain IQ podcast, wherever you find your podcasts. 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
18: Welcome back to the Rural Radio Network for a check of your markets. I'm Lacey Shippey from the Gingrich Structures Market Desk. Grains are up, held up by renewed concerns about the war in Iran, and also some positioning ahead of a busy week of crop progress reports and an updated WASDE report tomorrow. Corn futures are up with last week's export inspections solid at 1.69 million metric tons, with year-to-date pace holding at 130%. New export sales reported this morning included 388,000 metric tons of corn to Mexico and 128,000 tons to South Korea. Soybeans are higher with optimism around this week's trade summit in China, which traders are hopeful will include some kind of deal, including soybeans. Last week's exports were range-bound with a yearly pace at 77%. And weather concerns are back for the wheat complex, with the next couple of weeks looking once again dry. Wheat exports last week were solid, and pace is at 113% of last year. July corn is up 4 at 475 and a quarter. December up 4 and a quarter at 497 and three quarters. July soybeans up 4 and three quarters at 1212 and three quarters. November up a nickel at 1194 and a half. July Chicago wheat is up 13 and three quarters at 632 and three quarters. September up 13 and a half at 647 and a half. July Kansas City wheat up 8 and a quarter at 684. September up 8 and three quarters at 695 and a quarter. July soybean meal up 480 at 324.50. July bean oil down 73 at 73.59. June live cattle are down 35 cents at 248.55. August down 110 at 243. August feeders are down 305 at 361.17. September down 277 at 359.45. And June lean hogs up $1.27 at 99.90. 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

0: Presbyterian Church. Chris, welcome to Lexington.
1: Thank you.
0: For starters, for those who are unfamiliar with Lutheran Family Services, what's the mission and what are the goals for the organization?
1: Lutheran Family Services has been around almost 135 years. Started out as an adoption and foster care agency in Fremont and Omaha, but then have expanded to 21 locations in 10 different communities across the state. So we have offices in Scottsbluff all the way to Omaha. In four primary program areas. One is Children and Family Services, which is sort of historic roots, mental and behavioral health, which we offer here in Lexington, Refugee and Immigration Services, which we offer here in Lexington, and then a newer initiative, which is more around housing.
0: And looking at, all that you do within the Lexington community, when the announcement showed up last year with Tyson, what were some of the things that you and Lutheran Family Services were thinking of how to help the community during a time of drastic and rapid change like what we've seen the past few months?
1: Yes. So the majority of the programming that we do here in Lexington was in support of the employees at Tyson and surrounding employers. And so we knew we needed to sort of jump into action in order to not only support those individuals that are deeply affected by the transition at Tyson, but also that ripple down effect with families and single adults. So we transitioned some of our programming immediately to helping individuals find other areas of employment. So we helped about 500 individuals within those first couple weeks find other jobs. We also assisted individuals with the ability for them to go back to school, whether that's at the local community college, or even several of them found four-year programs that they were interested in.
0: Looking at today with the Global Roots Community Guard, just tell us a little bit about the project, where it started, and how it made its way to Lexington.
1: So this is a program that we started in Omaha about 15 years ago, I think, now. And it's really centered around food security, building community, and the ability for individuals and families to have a little bit of microenterprise if they need to. So they'll have each individual family will have a garden bed that they can, in essence, grow foods that they want, fruits and vegetables that they want to grow. And the whole goal is not only for them to supplement their food in their home, but if they have a little bit of extra, be able to use that to barter and trade with either other members of the community garden community or out in the community itself.
0: And looking here, the 20 raised garden beds, lots of room for expansion with the possibility for expansion. Is that something that you're thinking about maybe next year, a couple of years down the road, or just thinking of keeping it at 20 for right now?
1: So it's all about time and treasure, right, when it comes to something like this. So actively seeking donations for us to explore expanding, I think, another 20 beds, around 20 beds. We also have access through the generosity of the First Presbyterian Church here of being able to have access to a greenhouse, so doing some things that are off season as well, to begin to continue to support those populations as well. So want to continue to expand it and grow and be able to serve more families.
0: And for those listening who would like to help with the expansion, just like to help Lutheran Family Services in general, how can they get in touch?
1: So if you're local here to the Lexington area, feel free to stop by our office, or if you want to go online, it's www.onelfs.org.
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1: Thank you.
2: Thank you, Alex. Again, great hearing about the grand opening for the Global Roots Community Garden in Lexington. Again, that happened this past Friday. 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
6: Bob Evnen worked with President Trump to make sure illegal aliens will never vote in Nebraska elections. 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
12: One of the services that I offer that is new to the area is that of a hip preservation program. So that involves a hip arthroscopy. A small surgery just involves a few poke holes. 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I am Dr. Eric Heidman, and I am a proud member of the team at Hastings Orthopedics and Mary Lanning Healthcare.
13: It is 11:30 on this Monday, May 11th. John Willis back with you on 880 KRVN. It is time for a roundtable here on the Midday Show. Going to break down everything that is coming up here in the next couple of hours right here on the Rural Voice of Nebraska, 880 KRVN. Right now, the temperature in Lexington is sitting at 77 degrees. Winds are continuing to pick up. We do have a red flag warning that begins here at noon and will run through this evening for central and west central Nebraska. So we will continue to keep you updated on that. And more will be coming up in just about 15 minutes in our regional ag weather update with Paul Perkins. Jason Jorgensen is in to give us our check of sports. Postseason is well underway for Husker softball. Man, they just keep being impressive. We'll talk about that. And more than Bob Rogan is in for our check of business and how the stocks are doing here on this Monday morning. First up, our farm director, Steve White. Steve, happy Monday. Hope you had a fantastic weekend.
14: Yeah,
13: how are
14: it,
13: you?
14: It was a nice weekend. Good to be here. Good to be back in studio, John.
13: Yeah, always great to have you here. And hey, you couldn't have chosen a much better weather day. Maybe the wind could have calmed down a little bit, but can't complain too much.
14: Our farm friends are not complaining because they've been making quick progress with planting, and of course we'll be getting a crop progress report later today.
13: Yep, that's coming up here later on right here on 880 KRVN. Well, what do you and the farm team have coming up for us today?
14: Well, speaking of that, I got on the planter the other day with a young man from Ord, Nebraska. He just recently won a contest with the Engler Entrepreneur Program at UNL, and we'll be visiting with Adam Knapp about his custom drone business coming up right after Ag News at 12:15. 12:45, Alex McAvica will be in talking with Eric Hunt, meteorologist, about some of the outlook for some of the weather with the switch from El Nino to La Nina. Something else I keep forgetting to mention, but if you don't tune in right around 1:25 every afternoon, Lacey Shippey has her final bell. That's the wrong thing. That's 2 o'clock. 2 o'clock hour, but we have our Good Life commentary segments coming up about 1:20 every afternoon. So make sure to stick around and listen to those as well.
13: Those are really always really great to hear just stories coming up from all around the state. So definitely something to tune in for later today here on Midday. That's all coming up for here from our farm team. Jason Jorgensen in for our check of sports. And Jason, what's coming up today?
15: Folks have Nebraska softball fever right now. And the Huskers are the number 4 overall seed in the NCAA tournament. Did you see the crowd they had last night at Boland Stadium just to watch the NCAA selection show? That was incredible.
13: Yeah.
15: That was awesome. That was so amazing for the team and for the coaches. Now, some people feel Nebraska got the they get a great seed here. They should have been higher than a 4, probably.
13: Yeah.
15: But, hey, you got to beat everybody anyway.
13: Yeah. Well, and the good thing is probably host a super region no matter what.
15: Absolutely, they should, and you have to like their chances in the NCAA regional. But, yeah, I loved it yesterday on social media, all of these people who are so-called softball experts now weighing in on the seed that Nebraska should have received and didn't get. But Husker power, that's for sure. Also, girls' state soccer tournament starts in about 25 minutes there in Omaha. And in Class A, Kearney, who's the second seed, the Bearcats, begin action today at 5:30. So all of that and much more coming up in sports.
13: Yeah, going to be a busy time here with the spring state season coming up. Bob Rogan, how are stocks here this morning?
16: The S&P 500 up today, bolstered by some key tech stocks. Oil prices, though, continue to rise. President Donald Trump rejected Iran's latest proposal to end the war. In fact, he said it was, quote, totally unacceptable, unquote. Oil futures, meanwhile, higher following those developments. So that's kind of where things are.
13: It's all coming up on Midday. First up, our Ag Report brought to you by Big Iron Livestock and Kansas Regenerative Medicine Center. Your stem cells, your health, your life. Let's kick it off with Mike Suzalo.
17: Good morning. I'm Lacey Shippey on the Rural Radio Network, and it's time to take a look at our Midday commodity market with Mike Suzalo of Global Commodity Analytics. And Mike, we are seeing all kinds of things come into this market here this week. We've got reports on reports and this trade summit and the war in Iran, so much stuff. So just break it down for us. What is the major factor here boosting our grain markets here this morning?
18: Well, yeah, and here at mid-session with the news out about the Trump administration maybe hitting those beef tariff reductions and causing some serious spillage and liquidation in the cattle market, it is nice to see the fat cattle market coming back to where the June's back to 248.50 area, Lacey. So that's going to be an important piece of the puzzle as well, because that's going to ripple over into the corn market and some of the grain markets as well from a feeding standpoint. But I think the trade's trying to take this week as bits and pieces right now. We have pre-report jitters mixed with expectations, good expectations of President Trump and President Xi meeting to give us some soybean export demand. We saw fresh highs in the November beans breaking above 1201 today. That's back to early 2023 highs. I show the contract high from back late 2022 when the contract started around 1241. So we're within 40 cents of the contract highs in November soybeans heading into a WASDE report that we're not sure exactly what we'll get as far as new crop acreage base or new crop ending stock. So nice to see that. I think the other thing that the trade's trying to walk through right now and feeling like, okay, we're going to get a piece of the puzzle today with the wheat conditions, and then we're going to be able to match that up with what the situation is for new crop wheat ending stocks, supply-demand fundamentals from the WASDE report. And we have made new highs in both July soft red and July hard red wheat today. That's indicative, I think, of the idea that this drought is not ending and the conditions are probably going to stay very bad. We've also got a situation where areas like Garden City, Kansas, look like they're going to break 90 degrees this week. So I'm not sure much precip. I'm not sure that the precip will do much good a week or week and a half from now, given the extent of how advanced this crop seems to be.
17: And when we talk about that trade summit coming up this week and the expectations with China working into our soybean market here, we do still have that uncertainty around the war because of the rejected peace plan. Do you see that impacting this trade summit here this week?
18: I think that, and I think also the Asians, in terms of what I've been following since this past weekend, has been Taiwan wanting a security deal, a long delayed security deal for defense and arms to be signed before the president goes to China. I think that would be a clear deal breaker as far as I'm concerned with whether we can get much done with the Trump-Xi summit, because that's what's hanging over President Trump's head right now, if you ask me. So really calls into question whether he should go or not at this stage of the game. But that's not for me to say, I guess. But the market side of the equation would suggest that we better have some good supply-demand numbers Tuesday to kind of cushion this premium that I think we have in the beans on expectations of better soybean exports to China.
17: Thank you, Mike. That is Mike Zuzalo of Global Commodity Analytics for your midday market commentary. You can receive a 2-week free trial of Mike's daily blog and analysis when you mention the Rural Radio Network online at globalcomresearch.com. 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Do remember that trading of futures and options does involve a risk of loss and may not be suitable for all investors. I'm Lacey Shippey. 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
17: 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July corn is up 4.5 at 475.75. December up 4.5 at 498. July soybeans up 5.5 at 1213.5. November up 5.25 at 1194.75. July Chicago wheat up 14.5 at 633.5. September up 14 at 648. July Kansas City wheat is up 8.5 at 684.25. September up 8.75 at 695.25. June live cattle are down 60 cents at 248.32. August down 122 at 242.87. August feeders are down 467 at 359.55. September down 450 at 357.72. And June lean hogs are up 57 cents at 99.17. July up 32 at 103.52. 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
22: It is 11:43 on this Monday, May 11th. John Willis back with you on 880 KRVN, and it's time for a regional ag weather update. Paul Perkins joining me here in studio, and Paul, it is a warm start to this one.
24: Yes, already seeing temperatures across the area, generally in the mid to upper 80s. It's actually a little bit cooler in some areas where it's usually warmer. Right now, only around the 70-degree mark as you go into northwestern areas of Kansas. Also some upper 60s to the low 70s from Concordia into eastern Kansas. But most of us, once again, in the mid to upper 70s, already touching at 80 in a few locations in Aurora and also in Ainsworth. So if your town name starts with an A, you have a good chance of seeing a temperature right now around 80 Ainsworth and Aurora, with temperatures right around 80. Just a few clouds as you go into the northwestern corner of Nebraska towards Chadron down to around Hyannis.
13: And with those warm temps, and again, the wind's been picking up as we begin into the midday, that's going to make for some red flag conditions.
24: Yeah, already we are seeing some southwest winds gust up to 31, and humidity continues to drop right now. It's still about 30% here at the KRVN studios, but a red flag warning is posted noon through this evening at 10 for central and west central areas of Nebraska. That does include areas along and west of the line from O'Neill to Grand Island, Minden, and Franklin. In those areas especially, but pretty much anywhere, due to the southwest winds gusting up to 35 and humidity as low as 15 to 20%, make sure you do take some steps to avoid starting any fire, since it could spread very rapidly.
13: Well, good stuff, Paul. Keep getting into that weather and everything coming up. What else is coming up here today?
24: Highs today going to be close to some summer-like levels. Not quite as warm as what we were previously thinking late last week, but highs today 10 to 15 degrees warmer than normal, topping out in the low to mid-80s. We'll see southwest winds gust up to 35, and low humidity once again increase those fire concerns to critical levels in many areas this afternoon and early evening. A weak cold front dropping those highs slightly tomorrow to around 80. Near critical fire concerns are possible tomorrow with north wind gust up to 20 to 30 with high pressure overhead. Winds Wednesday mostly light, especially in the central and east, with highs in the low to mid 80s. South winds for west central Nebraska to northwest Kansas on Wednesday are stronger with gusts up to 25 to 40. We'll see a ridge of high pressure warm our highs to summer-like levels Thursday through Saturday into the upper 80s to the mid 90s. That high pressure ridge weakening for low-end rain and thunderstorm chances over the weekend, which is the beginning of what is usually our wettest time of the year. Sunday is slightly cooler with highs in the mid to upper 80s. Forecast models are indicating a more active pattern for rain and thunderstorms as we head into late in the weekend through next week. So something that could be some hopeful signs here. In the long-term forecast, temperatures this weekend through the Sunday before Memorial Day on May 24th, likely to be warmer than normal for Nebraska, Kansas, and nearly all of the U.S. On May 24th in central Nebraska, our daytime highs are usually in the mid-70s with overnight lows on average in the low 50s. Nebraska and Kansas expected to see above normal rainfall this weekend through May 24th. Soil temperatures 4 inches deep at 7 this morning, in the upper 40s from O'Neill to far northeastern Nebraska, while other soil temperatures in Nebraska and Kansas in the low half of the 50s. Very rare that you see all of Nebraska and Kansas that uniform on soil temperatures. Key weather factors impacting the markets include more rain across parts of the southern U.S., chances of frost coming to an end in the Midwest, more widespread active weather, colder temperatures in northern Europe, and dry conditions in Australia. A series of fast-moving disturbances maintain occasionally rainy weather this week across much of the U.S. The next 5 days, some of that heaviest rain, locally 1 to 2 inches or more, should fall from the central Gulf Coast to the Atlantic Coast. Spotty rain falls across the northern half of the U.S. Frost and freeze-related concerns finally subsiding, except from the Great Lakes into New England, where some of the coolest weather should occur tomorrow morning. Unusually warm temperatures dominate the western and central U.S. Slightly cooler air starts to arrive the second half of the week across the west. This weekend, a cold front moves across the northern U.S. with scattered rain. That cold front may be quite active as it moves through the U.S. early next week with more scattered rain. Additional scattered rain also a possibility across the U.S. during the middle or likely at the end of next week. Across Europe, rain spreading west to east this week gets needed precipitation to the drier northeast, but it may produce patchy frost across northern Europe, possibly leaving many winter wheat areas vulnerable. In Australia's wheat belt, drier weather continues most of this week, but with rain chances in the east this weekend, El Nino that's developing usually means fewer storm chances for Australia, which creates those poor conditions for winter wheat and canola. For central Brazil, heat and dry conditions continue to stress filling second crop corn. Some frost in a small area of southern Brazil may impact the corn. Wheat planting increases this month across southern Brazil as it benefits from rain moving up from Argentina. A few of those showers may actually even make it to dry areas of central Brazil.
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26: Anyone with talent can be a winner, but it takes character to be a champion. A few years back, college basketball player Jamal Sheed displayed the heart of a champion after he and his teammates lost one of the most important games of their season. A victory would have punched their ticket to the March Madness tournament and awarded them a shot at a national championship. Instead, they lost by 1 point after a controversial call. Stunned and angry, frustration boiled over as Jamal's team left the court. An assistant coach knocked over a folding chair and kicked it across the floor. Next was the team starting forward, who threw a trash can and spilled garbage everywhere. The rest of the team stepped over the debris and kept walking. But star player Jamal Sheed displayed a different attitude. He was upset and angry, too, but when he saw the mess his teammates created, he stopped, set the trash can upright, and started picking up the garbage himself. Adversity is like a mirror. It reveals who you really are. 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Being a winner is about more than wins and losses. It's about character. It's about the kind of person we are, even when we don't achieve our goals. Talent may make us a winner, but character makes us a champion. For more to help you thrive, go to FocusOnTheFamily.com. I'm Jim Daly.
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18: The Minnesota Timberwolves are tied up two games apiece in their second-round playoff series after beating the Spurs 114-109. Anthony Edwards scored 36 points. Spurs star Victor Wembanyama was kicked out in the first half after throwing an elbow. The New York Knicks completed a four-game sweep, winning easily at Philadelphia 144-114. Two more playoff games on Monday night. The Wizards won the NBA's draft lottery. Among the four WNBA games, New York 2-0. Won in overtime at Washington. In the NHL playoffs, Anaheim tied two games apiece in its second rounder after beating Vegas 4-3. Montreal took a 2-1 lead over Buffalo after whipping the Sabres Sunday night 6-2. The golf winner in Charlotte was Chris Rayton from Norway. The NASCAR victory at Watkins Glen went to Shane Van Gisbergen. In Sunday night baseball, Tigers 6-3 over KC.
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1: Well, the race for 2026 is heating up in Nebraska. The statewide primary election is tomorrow, with several key Republican endorsements from President Trump, including incumbent U.S. Senator Pete Ricketts and Republican Governor Jim Pillen, who both face Republican challengers. For Nebraska's three U.S. House seats, Republicans and Democrats are battling in primaries, including in the state's 2nd District, where Republican Representative Don Bacon bowed out of a re-election bid, leaving six Democratic candidates to battle it out to face presumptive Republican nominee Trump-backed Brinker Harding. Well, 17 Americans and a British citizen evacuated from the cruise ship hit with a deadly outbreak of hantavirus arrived in the U.S. early this morning. One American on the flight began showing symptoms of hantavirus, and another tested mildly PCR positive for the Andes virus. The Department of Health and Human Services said this yesterday. Both passengers were traveling in the plane's biocontainment units out of an abundance of caution. The passenger who tested positive was not experiencing symptoms, according to a statement from the University of Nebraska Medical Center. The flight landed at Epley Airfield in Omaha, and a convoy, ambulance, and multiple buses arrived early this morning at the National Quarantine Unit at the University of Nebraska Medical Center. Nebraska Republican Senator Pete Ricketts says the passengers will be well taken care of.
2: We've dealt with Ebola, we dealt with COVID, we evacuated the people from the Diamond Princess, and we will do a great job of taking care of these folks. The people who we've taken care of in the past have had rave reviews about the quality of the facilities.
1: Officials have repeatedly stressed the outbreak will not lead to another pandemic like in 2020. For KRVN News, I'm Ellen Simmons.
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17: A simple plan for Iran. I'm Lisa Brady, Fox News.
19: It's a very simple plan. Iran cannot have a nuclear weapon, and they won't have a nuclear weapon. And they didn't want to go that far.
17: President Trump says a diplomatic solution is very possible, but he calls a counterproposal from Iran a piece of garbage, despite reports Iran had offered some concessions on its nuclear program.
19: Look, I've had to deal with them 4 or 5 times. They change their mind. They're very dishonorable people, the leadership.
17: The president also telling reporters Iran thinks he'll get bored or be pressured. He says there's no pressure, predicting a complete victory, and also predicting again that gas prices will drop like a rock once the conflict does end. In the meantime, he says he'll suspend the federal gas tax to help lower prices. 18 Americans are back on U.S. soil after weeks aboard a cruise ship at the center of a deadly hantavirus outbreak.
20: The Americans disembarked the crews in the Canary Islands Sunday and boarded a government medical flight to Nebraska, where all are quarantined, including one who tested positive for the hantavirus, who's being housed in a biocontainment unit at the University of Nebraska Medical Center, where Governor Jim Pillen says a strong plan is in place for the initial assessment.
21: And we're working diligently to ensure no one leaves this security in an unsecured way at an inappropriate time.
20: Also ensuring the best care possible, two other passengers are being quarantined at Emory University in Atlanta.
17: Fox's Jeff Manasso. Other passengers taken to other countries, including a French woman who tested positive and is hospitalized, her condition worsening overnight. The California man accused of trying to kill the president at a D.C. dinner event pleads not guilty to multiple federal charges. An attorney entering the plea for Cole Allen, who was handcuffed and shackled during today's arraignment. America is listening to Fox News.
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17: One of the world's leading artificial intelligence companies is being sued by the family of a mass shooting victim, accusing the company of allowing their product to influence the gunman on a college campus.
7: The widow of one of two victims killed by a gunman at Florida State University in Tallahassee last year is now suing Edding Vandana Joshi.
9: ChatGPT has decided they wanted to place revenue streams. They decided they wanted to place income. They decided they wanted to place the dollar above the lives of everyday average Americans.
7: OpenAI has yet to respond. The company has been the subject of legal action over its use by other mass shooters and suicide victims. In Miami, Eben Brown, Fox News.
17: In other cases, OpenAI has emphasized efforts to strengthen safeguards. The rise of artificial intelligence may be taking a toll on the confidence of younger Americans concerned about finding entry-level jobs.
22: A new Gallup World Poll finds younger Americans are less optimistic about the job market, with only 43% of those aged 15 to 34 believing it's a good time to find a job in the area where they live. Optimism about the job market is much higher for those 55 and over. The poll says the most frustrated groups of young people are those who still don't have a first job, college graduates, and those who have not attended college.
17: Fox's Jenny Cosola. A lackluster report for the U.S. housing market, with sales of existing homes unchanged compared to a year ago. The national media in sales price topping $417,000, up nearly 1%. Right now, stocks are mixed. The Dow's down 21 points after bouncing higher a short time ago. New highs, though, for the S&P and the NASDAQ. I'm Lisa Brady. This is Fox News.
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13: .1206 on this Monday, May 11th. John Willis back with you on 880 KRVN, and it's time for our KRVN Weather Watch, brought to you by Downey Drilling Company in Lexington, Kearney, and Garden City, Kansas, and by Minden Exchange Bank and Trust. Right now, we are seeing most temperatures in our listening area in the upper 70s and the lower 80s. The only place we're seeing kind of cooler temperatures, and cool is still not the right word, but eastern and more northeastern portions of Nebraska, still seeing temperatures more in the lower 70s. But overall, a very warm day here today. Central Nebraska is sunny and warmer today with highs in the mid-80s and southwest winds 10 to 20, gusts up to 30 miles an hour. Tonight is clear and lows in the lower 50s and south winds 15 to 20 with gusts to around 30 miles per hour. Tuesday is sunny, highs in the lower 80s and north winds 10 to 20, gusts up to 35 in the morning. A red flag warning is posted from noon, so it is in effect now through this evening at 10 for central and west central Nebraska. This includes areas along and west of a line from O'Neill to Grand Island, Minden, and Franklin. Due to southwest wind gusts of 35 and humidity as low as 15 to 20%, steps need to be taken to avoid starting a fire since it could spread rapidly. In northwest and north central Kansas today, sunny and highs in the lower 80s and southwest winds 10 to 20. Tonight, mostly clear and lows in the upper 40s and south winds 10 to 15 miles an hour. And Tuesday is sunny and breezy with highs around 80, north winds 15 to 25, becoming northeast at 15 to 20 miles an hour. in the afternoon. In northeast Colorado today, it is sunny with highs in the 80s. Southwest winds 10 to 20, gusts up to 30 miles an hour. Tonight, mostly clear, lows in the upper 40s. And southwest winds 10 to 15, becoming west after midnight. And Tuesdays, mostly sunny, highs in the upper 70s. Northeast winds 10 to 15, gusts up to 25 miles per hour. 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
15: 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Grains are higher here at noon with plenty of support from expectations this week from several reports from the USDA. Crop progress and the updated WASD will be followed by the trade meeting in China, where traders are hoping for a deal that includes soybeans. Exports last week were solid for corn and wheat, though soybean inspections were within the recent range and still falling behind last year's pace. The weather ahead looks to remain dry, and some very warm conditions across much of the plains are expected, and there are germination concerns starting to surface for corn and beans. Cattle futures are lower after starting the day to the upside. News about President Trump reducing tariffs on imported beef took the market lower despite higher cash sales last week and what could be steady to higher cash for this week. July corn is up 3.5 at 474 and three quarters. December up 3.5 at 497. July soybeans are up 5.25 at 1213 and a quarter. November up 5.25 at 1194 and three quarters. July Chicago wheat up 13.25 at 632 and a quarter. September up 12 and three quarters at 646 and three quarters. July Kansas City wheat up 8.25 at 684. September up 8.75 at 695 and a quarter. July soybean meal is up 540 at 325.10. July bean oil down 83 at 73.49. June live cattle are down a dime at 248.80. August down 112 at 242.97. August feeders are down 325 at 360.97. September down 337 at 358.85. June lean hogs are up $1.32 at $99.95, and July up 90 cents at $104.10. 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
2: 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Time for Midday Top Ag News. I'm Steve White. The government says AgriStats helped drive up consumer meat prices as the company helped meat processors share private industry data. Under proposed settlement, AgriStats would have to make more information public. Still, experts say high meat prices are driven by several factors. Beef prices, for example, remain near record highs because of drought, high feed costs, a shrinking U.S. cattle herd, and restrictions on cattle imports from Mexico tied to New World screwworm. Separately, the administration is actively investigating potential antitrust violations involving four of the nation's largest beef processors. Senator Pete Ricketts discusses the Department of Justice investigation.
16: I've actually had a chance to talk to the DOJ a couple of months ago and was pleased to see that they've announced this investigation to make sure that if we do have any anti-competitive practices that are going on in the cattle industry, that they're taking a look at that. And I think they're also taking a look, the president's asked them to take a look at, for example, the fertilizer industry as well for price gouging with what's going on in the Middle East right now. So we're getting back to the cattle. I think that's an important thing to do. And also an important thing is to have more competition, which is why I encourage sustainable beef in North Platte.
2: Agriculture Secretary Brooke Wallen said the company's combined control of roughly 85% of U.S. cattle processing has raised concerns about competition. Nebraska's medical cannabis growers are facing tight deadlines. Cultivators say they can't plant medical cannabis until a seed-to-sale tracking system is approved, and outdoor growing is the only way to break even. Growers recently told the Medical Cannabis Commission they need to start crops by June 1st, but delays in regulations and infrastructure could push harvest back. Farmers and patients alike are urging faster action as that commission meets this afternoon. Nebraska producers continue to make quick progress with planting, and some high school kids are getting in the field too. We send it over to Alex Makovica now with that story.
18: Well, near Raymond, Nebraska, members of the Raymond Central FFA chapter are gaining hands-on ag experience through a community-supported test plot that also helps raise funds for their program. Aaron Studebaker helps lead their alumni and supporters group.
19: I don't really know how to fundraise very well, but I know how to farm, so that's how this got started.
18: This year, the test plot is focused on soybeans, where they're testing different planting populations. Community members can also support the chapter by purchasing self-serve sweet corn from a nearby field. But beyond fundraising, this test plot provides learning experiences for FFA members.
19: We just had kids that just came out here. There were seven of them, and they come out here to learn about anything that happens in agriculture.
2: Thanks, Alex. Excitement is building for the Nebraska Children's Groundwater Festival that's brought kids together for more than 40 years. Connecting with hands-on activities, more than 33,000 students have attended over the years, now coordinated by the Central Platte Natural Resources District, as Marsha Lee tells us more.
21: We have 37 different activities this year, and five of those are outside, and the students really enjoy those.
2: Students learn about conservation, agriculture, wildlife, grasslands, and weather. Each activity is designed to be interactive and memorable. The event was the first of its kind in the nation and has now been replicated in 42 states and several countries. And a quick note, don't forget Tuesday is Election Day in Nebraska. Hope to see you at the polls. And that's a Midday Check of Ag News. I'm Steve White.
13: That market update was brought to you by Growth Technologies, and that Check of Ag News was brought to you by BG&S Transmissions of Grand Island.
27: This is National Beef Month, and agriculture is the nation's largest industry, and the cattle industry is the largest segment of American agriculture. In fact, in Nebraska, the cattle outnumber the people more than 3-1. And did you know there are over 70 breeds of cattle found right here in the United States? brought to you by
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2: Nebraska students with big business ideas recently competing for more than $80,000 in prize money from the University of Nebraska Lincoln's annual New Venture Competition. I'm Steve White on the Rural Radio Network. One of this year's top honors went to a young entrepreneur from Ord who's combining agriculture and drone technology. Adam Knapp says,

0: for business and entrepreneurship. This spring, he took first place in the university's new venture competition with his custom drone spraying business. Before talking business, Knapp was discussing some of the latest precision technology being used on his Valley County farm.
1: Yeah, new to us this year, we just got the three-point hitch that steer itself. So we put the globe back on the planter there, and then it tells so then the planter knows where it's at, so then it'll move the three-point hitch to wherever it needs to be to steer the planter. So that's been a huge upgrade on hills and stuff.
0: Knapp said technology like that has changed the game for agriculture, and it's also helped shape his business idea.
2: All that technology can be a real game changer, can't it?
1: Oh, yeah, it's a huge game changer.
2: You're kind of a technology guy because you got a drone business, right?
1: Yep, that's right. Yep.
2: And, in fact, you pitched with an angler contest and did pretty well, I understand. Is that right?
1: Yeah, so the College of Business holds their new venture competition every single spring. And so it's all the entrepreneurs and all the businesses and the whole UNL campus, and they can come in and present their business. And I got first place this year, so that's kind of fun.
0: The competition drew a record 84 teams this year from across the university. Knapp's company, Knapp Custom Ops, earned the $15,000 grand prize. His business provides aerial drone application services for farmers in central Nebraska.
1: It's a drone spraying business, so I offer a service, custom application service business to farmers in the Valley County area. So the main thing I do is spray fungicide and insecticide.
2: Okay.
1: And then I also spray pastures, spread cover crops, and then do some small herbicide spraying around farmyards and stuff like that.
0: Knapp says the business is already gaining traction because it solves a practical problem for producers, needing timely application work done. And while he's still in college, he says the long-term plan is already pretty clear.
2: So just wrapped up your sophomore year with the idea be get your degree and come home and farm with that and kind of run your custom spray business then.
1: That's the plan, yep.
2: Yeah, awesome.
0: Knapp says one thing may have helped separate his business from other entries, and that's the fact he's already operating in the real world. He's got customers, revenue, and demand.
2: Was it meeting a need, or was it kind of the business plan you put together, or what do you think maybe was kind of the deciding factor there?
1: That's a great question. I think there's a couple things, but I think one of the biggest things was is just the traction I had in the first year, the amount of business I did, the amount of revenue, and also offering a service that is needed and is filling a gap in the area. A lot of great businesses and a lot of great ideas, but some of the other businesses maybe weren't as far along, so that really helped me in the competition.
0: Knapp plans to continue growing both the farming operation and the drone application business after he graduates in a couple of years from the University of Nebraska-Lincoln. Reporting in Ord on the Rural Radio Network, I'm Steve White.
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0: 24 on this Monday, May 11th. John Willis back with you on 880 KRVN, and it's time for our midday check of sports. Jason Jorgensen with me here in studio. And Jason, the Husker softball team, man, they are hot at the right time right now.
1: I'm going to make a prediction here. Every seat this weekend for Nebraska's games at Bowling Stadium will be sold out. And then when they host the Super Regional, those will all be sold out too.
0: I think that's a good bet. Yeah.
1: Just saying. Huskers will open up NCAA tournament action against South Dakota on Friday afternoon at 5:30. Nebraska is the number 4 overall seed, and head coach Ron Revell says the team's done a great job of staying on message all season long.
2: We've been having the same message in preseason, during the season, as we've gotten into postseason, and now as we get deeper into postseason. And it's a message that has really resonated with our team, and we need to just stay with it. Like I've told you guys all along, we want to be boring. We want to be super boring.
1: Nothing boring about 46-6. Yeah. Louisville and Grand Canyon will play at 3 on Friday. Yesterday's selection marks Nebraska's 28th NCAA tournament appearance. Have the Husker games for you this weekend over on Cami Country. Dylan Carey doubled home 2 runs and a 3-run 7th as 25th-ranked Nebraska swept Iowa 8-6 in front of a season-high crowd of almost 8,000 yesterday afternoon. Huskers play in Omaha tomorrow night against Creighton. Then Nebraska will wrap up the regular season with games on Thursday, Friday, and Saturday up in Minnesota. Maybe they got right over the weekend against the Hawkeyes.
0: Yeah, I think they needed a weekend like this, especially after how things had gone as of late, and especially with, what, now 4 games left in the regular season. You wanted to be playing a better ball as you got into the postseason.
1: Also continuing to try to work on their RPI.
0: Yeah, yep.
1: After missing numerous chances to score throughout the game, the Lexington Minutemen finally connected for a couple of goals in the second half when they edged Gross Catholic 2-0 in the B7 District Final on Saturday. That match was actually tied halfway through the second half before Lexington broke through with a goal in the 61st minute from Alex Barraza. And he says the Minutemen are out to prove they're still a contender.
3: Yeah, we've been doubted the whole season and like all of our losses we had, but we ignore them because we know that our team is capable to win the big one, and we're like ready for that for sure.
1: Lexington's now 13-5 on the year. They will appear in the state tournament for a 7th straight tourney when they take on Bennington Thursday night at Omaha at 7:30. Bennington was the squad that knocked Lexington out of the tournament a year ago, and they've turned into one of the better programs in Class B. In fact, I know they're building another school there so they don't have to go Class A.
0: Yeah, yeah.
1: Amazing how that works. In Elkhorn, Gretna, Bennington. Yeah. Let's build another school.
0: Yep.
1: The match can be heard on Cami Country and at KRVN.com. Class A girls soccer tournament started up about 30 minutes ago. Go Kearney High. Bearcats play at 5:30 against Millard South. They're the number 2 seed. Kearney is yet to figure they're a favorite in this one.
0: Yeah.
1: You would also have to think if things play out, you never know, but it probably is them and Lincoln Southwest in the title game at some point.
0: You would think so. I've been really impressed with how Kearney has played this season. You know, they haven't always been right there, but they have dominated all spring long. So I'll be excited to see how they do in the postseason.
1: That is a look at sports. 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
9: Well, President Trump is set to visit China for a summit with Chinese leader Xi Jinping later this week. But Nebraska Republican Senator Pete Ricketts says the U.S. should start cutting its ties to China.
10: We need to be looking at other markets to be able to place our products because Communist China has just demonstrated they're not great to deal with.
9: The two leaders are expected to discuss tariffs and trade tensions as well as China's support for Iran. Several CEOs were also invited to join the president on his visit to China. Well, work will begin next Monday, May 18th, on I-80 between Brady and Gothenburg from milepost 205 to milepost 213, according to the Nebraska Department of Transportation. Paulson Incorporated of Cozad is the contractor for this project. Work includes bridge repairs and asphalt paving. Traffic will be maintained with temporary lane closures. A 12-foot width restriction will be in effect. Anticipated completion is October of 2026. The purpose of this project is to preserve the transportation asset, improve the reliability of the transportation system, and perpetuate the mobility of the traveling public. Motorists are reminded to drive cautiously in and near work zones, to buckle up, and to put phones down. Owen Justin and Karen Morris of Cozad heard fellow Cozadian Kyle Rimpley needed a liver transplant. They both applied to see if they were a potential match. Justin's application was processed first, and he was. Justin applied in January and then started the testing process in February. By Easter weekend, Justin and Karen headed to Mayo Clinic for Justin to donate 66% of his liver that following Monday, April 6th. Justin talked about how the day of the surgery went.
11: It all happened real quick, it seemed like, from the very beginning of it till now. Some of it was quick enough, it was even hard to process some of it. But the day of, it was an early morning and went through surgery there and came out, went to recovery.
12: Yeah, what was the experience after getting out of surgery?
11: I'm not going to say it was the funnest, but it's been a long couple weeks, but every day is getting a little better.
9: Doctors told Justin he would be back to normal and his liver fully regenerated within 4 to 6 months from the surgery. Opportunity presented itself.
11: I would. It hasn't been fun and easy, but you see the life that you saved. It makes you feel better.
13: You know, now that Justin's on the other side, I still have the feelings that, well, somebody should benefit if I don't need all my organs, or, you know, if somebody needs something and I can provide it, then why wouldn't I?
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14: Fox News. I'm Chris Foster. President Trump rejects Iran's counterproposal to end the military conflict and says a ceasefire with Iran is on life support. He asked if there's leadership there he can negotiate with.
15: You have the moderates and you have the lunatics. And I think the moderates are more respected. the lunatics want to fight till the end. You know, there will be a very, it'll be a very quick fight.
14: 16 American citizens who were on a cruise ship hit with a hantavirus outbreak are at the University of Nebraska Medical Center.
6: Governor Jim Pillen says a strong plan is in place for the initial assessment.
16: And we're working diligently to ensure no one leaves this security in an unsecured way at an inappropriate time.
6: Also ensuring the best care possible, two other passengers are being quarantined at Emory University in Atlanta.
14: It's Fox's Jeff Benasso. 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
21: 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John Willis back with you on 880 KRVN, and it's time for our KRVN Weather Watch. 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Right now we are seeing temperatures here throughout our listening area, mainly in the upper 70s and the lower 80s. The only place where we are seeing kind of cooler temperatures are in eastern and northeastern areas of Nebraska, where temperatures are more in the lower 70s. But a very warm and windy afternoon here throughout much of the listening area. Central Nebraska today, it is sunny and warmer with highs in the mid-80s. Southwest winds 10 to 20 with gusts to around 30 miles an hour. Tonight is clear with lows in the lower 50s, and south winds 15 to 20 with gusts to around 30 miles an hour. Highs today are 10 to 15 degrees warmer than normal in the low to mid-80s. Southwest wind gusts to 35 and low humidity. Increased fire concerns to critical levels this afternoon and early evening. A weak cold front drops highs slightly tomorrow to around 80. Near critical fire concerns are possible tomorrow with north wind gusts of 20 to 30. With high pressure overhead, winds on Wednesday are mostly light with highs in the low to mid-80s. South winds for west central Nebraska to northwest Kansas are stronger on Wednesday with gusts of 25 to 40. A ridge of high pressure warms highs on Thursday through Saturday to the upper 80s to mid-90s. The high pressure ridge weakens for low-end rain and thunderstorm chances over the weekend, which is the beginning of what is usually the wettest time of the year. Sunday is slightly cooler with highs in the mid to upper 80s. Forecast models are indicating a more active pattern for rain and thunderstorms late in the weekend through next week. A red flag warning is posted through this evening at 10 for central and west central Nebraska. This includes areas along and west of a line from O'Neill to Grand Island, Minden, and Franklin due to southwest wind gusts of 35 and humidity as low as 15 to 20%. Steps need to be taken to avoid starting a fire since it could spread rapidly. In northwest and north central Kansas today, sunny and highs in the lower 80s. Southwest winds 10 to 20 miles an hour. Tonight is mostly clear with lows in the upper 40s and south winds 10 to 15 miles an hour. And Tuesday is sunny and breezy with highs around 80. North winds 15 to 25, becoming northeast of 15 to 20 in the afternoon. Northeast Colorado today, sunny and highs in the 80s. Southwest winds 10 to 20 with gusts up to 30 miles an hour. Tonight is mostly clear with lows in the upper 40s. Southwest winds at 10 to 15 miles per hour becoming west after midnight. And Tuesday is mostly sunny. Highs are in the upper 70s. Northeast winds at 10 to 15 with gusts to around 25 miles per hour. Right now, the temperature in Lexington is sitting at 80 degrees. The sun is out. Winds are blowing out of the southwest at 20, gusting to 28 miles an hour. 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
22: 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July corn is up 3 at 474 and a quarter. December up 3 at 496 and a half. July soybeans up 5 and a quarter at 1213 and a quarter. November up 5 and a quarter at 1194 and three quarters. July Chicago wheat up 12 at 631. September up 11 and three quarters at 645 and three quarters. July Kansas City wheat at 6 and three quarters at 682 and a half. September up 7 and a quarter at 693 and three quarters. June live cattle are up a nickel at $248.95, August down 75 at $243.35. August feeders are down $3 at $361.22, September down $287 at $359.35. June lean hogs are up $1.45 at $100.07. July up $1.45 at $104.65. 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
22: 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There are some bids out there already this week, with 260 in Iowa, Nebraska, and Texas. A major in the Eastern Corn Belt has even bid 261. A few sales have already happened in Kansas at 260, which is $3 higher than last week's weighted average. And last week, northern dress sales were marked at mostly 402, which is $3 higher than the week before. Southern live cattle traded at mostly 256 to 257, which is $2 to $3 higher. And last week's negotiated trade had 71% committed to nearby delivery. The rest, of course, deferred. Boxed beef prices are higher, with choice up 227 and select up 474, with a movement of 53 loads. Hog prices are unavailable because no hogs have traded yet this week. Pork cutout values are up $1.23 at $98.79 here on the Rural Radio Network.
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5: I'm Alex Makavica, back with you on the Rural Radio Network, now joined by Nebraska Extension's Eric Hunt. And Eric, that sun just keeps coming up and up and up a little bit earlier. It is that time of year. Thanks, as always, for joining us. Just talk about what we might see this week. Looks like some warm days ahead.
7: Some warm days ahead, yeah. Upper level ridge will be pretty prominent across the western U.S. here the first couple of days of the week, and then that will be shifting toward the east. So we're going to be pretty warm as a result of that. Should be a little bit cooler tomorrow. We do have a cold front coming through. Unfortunately, not really bringing any moisture. Right? Maybe parts of eastern Nebraska might see a quick stray shower tomorrow afternoon. Otherwise, looking at pretty dry conditions. Speaking of those rain chances, they're going to be very slim until late this week everywhere. They will pick up in the eastern side of the state toward the end of the week, and I think everybody should have chances of moisture as we head into next week and early portion next week. And it does look to cool off, but perhaps substantially as we head into early portion next week. So particularly Sandhills, Panhandle, you may be sticking with highs only in the 50s, low 60s by this time next week. So there's some much cooler weather coming. I do think we have some better chances of moisture as we head into the end of this next weekend and early next week. And it does look like the faucet should stay at least on more frequently as we head toward Memorial Day.
5: Okay. I'm looking at a drought monitor map right now for the data that was available released on Thursday. The worst category, D4, exceptional drought, has doubled in the state. What do you see as far as degradation or perhaps improvement here in the next 7 to 10 days with these small moisture chances that you've talked about?
7: I don't necessarily think we'll see any improvement this week, other than there's a slight possibility that a few places in the Panhandle might get bumped up a little bit. I guess some of the indicators look like. But by and large, I don't think we're looking at any improvements coming up this week. And realistically, I think we probably will see a little bit of degradation, particularly across portions of central and eastern Nebraska, where we just really haven't had much moisture here in the last couple of weeks. You know, now we are now entering into our climatologically wettest time of year. So us not getting any moisture at all for a 10 to 14 day period is really actually starting to accumulate the deficits. So that will mean that the drought monitor can change a little bit more quickly as we head into May. Certainly once we get deeper in the summer, we'll see changes on that a little bit more rapidly than we do during the winter. even though this last winter we saw some, you know, pretty remarkable changes for that period of time. Mm-hmm. But yeah, you know, maybe if we start actually getting some decent precipitation over the weekend and next week, then maybe we'll start seeing things not degrade as quickly. Maybe even start seeing some improvements. I would just say, though, that the best chance of getting really significant moisture, though, do appear to be mostly along and east of Highway 281. So, I mean, the area of the state where we really have the worst conditions is generally there in west. I think if you take, you know, basically if you looked at Highway 183 and went anywhere west of there, pretty much every county has at least some portion in extreme drought or worse. And the majority of counties are either fully in D3 or worse, or have at least half of them, half the county in D3 or worse. And I'm not necessarily seeing signal that we're going to see significant improvement in that area. I think the best we could hope for between now and the first part of June is that as we get toward next week and through Memorial Day, that we at least start getting enough moisture where things are not getting worse.
5: Mm-hmm. Yeah, absolutely. You'd take this into consideration. Of course, we've got planting season going on, but people also holding out, going to pasture. I mean, these are real decisions that people are having to make. And like you said, it's usually a wetter time of year. So outlook into the rest of the spring and summer, Eric, as you see it right now, what's the outlook?
7: So we are transitioning to El Nino. I really do think that as we head into June in the summer that we will start

0: seeing better chances for more consistent moisture getting into this, through the entire state and the entire region. The real problem, though, is that I don't necessarily see a signal that just says that we're just going to get really, really, really good moisture all summer long. I think basically what it would say is that we're going to have at least periods of time where we do get some moisture in. It also tends to be a little bit more scattered, which is not particularly unusual, I would just say, in this part of the country in the summer. But if you look at like the historic correlations, I mean, what you'll kind of see is a little bit more blotchy, which basically means that you probably will see some places that will have pretty good moisture, and then you go 40 miles in any direction, it may be somewhat worse. So, I mean, that's all that's to say is that I think the moisture is going to be there for a lot of us this summer, but certainly not all of us. And we really don't have much longer in a lot of the western portions of the state, at least on the cool season grasses, to get some moisture before things really turn to the point where they're not recoverable this year. I think if you look, the pasture range conditions that was in the NAS report last week showed only 4% of the state's pastures are in good, excellent condition. And I mean, I'm not sure I've ever seen a number quite that low this time of year. I mean, that's the type of number you see like in September, October, after you've had a major drought. So, I mean, for the fact that we're that poor at this portion of the year leads me to think that we don't have much longer in the western half of state. And, we'll see what this week turns out like. But if we don't get that moisture by Memorial Day, there are a lot of people who are going to make some very, very tough decisions.
1: Yeah, absolutely. Nebraska Extension's Eric Hunt joining us as he does every Monday here on the Rural Radio Network.
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6: The major stock indices posted modest gains at midday amid recent strong economic signals, despite inflationary pressures emerging from the war with Iran. With the Business Report, I'm Bob Brogan. The VIX is trading near 18, while the dollar index trades near 97.9. Yields on 10-year treasuries are trading near 4.41%, according to StoneX, while yields on 2-year treasuries are near 3.94%. WTI crude oil is trading near $99 per barrel, while Brent trades near $105. The grain and oilseed markets remain mostly higher ahead of tomorrow's big USDA WASDE crop report, one of the two biggest of the year. Wheat prices led the gains with double-digit gains in Chicago ahead of this afternoon's crop progress and condition reports, while modest farmer selling capped early gains in both corn and soybean prices as South American farmers seek to get rid of this year's large crops. A Reuters survey revealed that the average trade guesses ahead of this afternoon's USDA crop progress report puts corn planting at 55% as of Sunday, with soybean planting at 48% and spring wheat planting at 50%. CNBC reports the S&P 500 rose on Monday, bolstered by key tech stocks, even as oil prices rose after President Donald Trump rejected Iran's latest proposal to

0: end the war. The broad market index gained 0.2%, while the NASDAQ composite added 0.1%. Both indexes had scored fresh all-time intraday highs during the session. The Dow Jones Industrial Average, meanwhile, hovered around the flat line. Iran sent a new proposal to U.S. negotiators over the weekend, but President Trump said in a Truth Social post Sunday that he did not like Iran's response, adding that it was totally unacceptable. With the Business Report, I'm Bob Brogan.
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3: The Minnesota Timberwolves are tied up 2 games apiece in their second-round playoff series after beating the Spurs 114-109. Anthony Edwards scored 36 points. Spurs star Victor Wembanyama was kicked out in the first half after throwing an elbow. The New York Knicks completed a 4-game sweep, winning easily at Philadelphia 144-114. Two more playoff games on Monday night. The Wizards won the NBA's draft lottery. Among the four WNBA games, New York 2-0. Won in overtime at Washington. In the NHL playoffs, Anaheim tied 2 games apiece in its second rounder after beating Vegas 4-3. Montreal took a 2-1 lead over Buffalo after whipping the Sabres Sunday night 6-2. The golf winner in Charlotte was Chris Rayton from Norway. The NASCAR victory at Watkins Glen went to Shane Van Gisbergen. In Sunday night baseball, Tigers 6-3 over KC.
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9: Work will begin next Monday, May 18th, on I-80 between Brady and Gothenburg from milepost 205 to milepost 213, according to the Nebraska Department of Transportation. Paulson Incorporated of Cozad is the contractor for this project. Work includes bridge repairs and asphalt paving. Traffic will be maintained with temporary lane closures. A 12-foot width restriction will be in effect. Anticipated completion is October 2026. The purpose of this project is to preserve the transportation asset, improve the reliability of the transportation system, and perpetuate the mobility of the traveling public. Motorists are reminded to drive cautiously in and near work zones, to buckle up, and put phones down. President Trump is set to visit China for a summit with Chinese leader Xi Jinping later this week. But Nebraska Republican Senator Pete Ricketts says the U.S. should start cutting its ties to China.
10: We need to be looking at other markets to be able to place our products because Communist China has just demonstrated they're not great to deal with.
9: The two leaders are expected to discuss tariffs and trade tensions, as well as China's support for Iran. Several CEOs were also invited to join the president in his visit to China. You can find more news at KRVN.com. I'm Ellen Simmons.
1: 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And K253 CS Grand Island.
11: Temporary relief at the pump. I'm Lisa Brady, Fox News. President Trump wants to suspend the federal gas tax to help bring down soaring prices.
12: At least while the war with Iran continues to rattle the oil market, President Trump says he wants a suspension of the federal gas tax.
13: You know, it's a small percentage, but it's, you know, it's still money.
12: The federal tax on gasoline is just over 18 cents per gallon and would require action from Congress to suspend it. But there has been legislation introduced by both Republicans and Democrats to do just that. Still, President Trump says gas prices will drop quickly once the war is over and the vital Strait of Hormuz reopened.
11: Fox's Jared Halpern at the White House. The president says a ceasefire with Iran is on life support, though he also says a diplomatic solution is very possible with Iran's leadership.
13: You have the moderates and you have the lunatics. And I think the moderates are more respected. The lunatics want to fight till the end. You know, it'll be a very quick fight.
11: This after rejecting Iran's latest proposal, calling it garbage and totally unacceptable.
14: The Wall Street Journal reports that the latest response doesn't resolve the U.S. demand for commitments in advance on the fate of Iran's nuclear program and its stockpile of highly enriched uranium.
11: Fox's Trey Yinks in Tel Aviv. Instead, the Iranians reportedly calling for 30 days of talks on nuclear issues. 18 Americans evacuated from a cruise ship hit by a deadly hantavirus outbreak are now at special facilities in Nebraska and Atlanta.
15: Out of an abundance of caution, one individual who tested positive and then negative for hantavirus before returning to the States is inside the facility's biocontainment unit, but they want to reserve space for contingency. So two passengers traveling as a couple were taken to Emory University in Atlanta. One of them had reported symptoms but tested negative.
11: Fox's Jonathan Sari. Other countries monitoring other passengers and crew. 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
11: A new wildfire in South Florida prompting smoke warnings.
19: Thousands of acres have burned in the Florida Everglades because of a fire first reported Sunday that spans parts of at least two counties. The smoke has caused officials in South Florida to warn people to beware of breathing in residual smoke. They're also being cautioned against clogging routes in Miami-Dade and Broward counties as people pulling over to watch the fires is reportedly slowing traffic. This fire is happening in the midst of Florida's wildfire season and as drought issues persist statewide. Gernal Scott, Fox News.
11: And this as crews in northern Florida and Georgia continue to fight ongoing wildfires. President Trump taking questions on Iran during an Oval Office event to highlight maternal care initiatives, including efforts to expand access to fertility benefits. He's also preparing for a summit in China with President Xi leaving tomorrow and telling reporters they have a good relationship despite a number of thorny issues, including China's ties with Iran and Russia. Being a sports fan may be good for your health. Researchers will try to find find out.
20: Fox Sports is teaming up with Harvard to study why being a sports fan may translate to better well-being. Fox will fund a 3-year research initiative at Harvard Kennedy School's Shorenstein Center with the goal to understand how sports fandom is a force behind social connections beyond entertainment. Nearly 90% of Americans identify as sports fans. According to researchers, fan communities provide an escape from loneliness, give people practical reasons to socialize. This is about understanding the science of sports fandom. Executive Vice President of Strategy and Analytics at Fox Sports, Ben Valenta, said, through this initiative, Fox is deepening its commitment to understanding fandom as a social catalyst and cultural force. Jared Max, Fox News.
11: Stocks turning higher. The Dow's now up 150 points. The S&P and the NASDAQ hitting new highs. I'm Lisa Brady, Fox News.
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23: 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John Willis back with you on 880 KRVN, and it's time for our KRVN Weather Watch. Right now, throughout pretty much all of our listening area, our temperatures are in the upper 70s and the lower 80s. Little bit, kind of just the very, very eastern half of the state is still seeing some temperatures in the low to mid 70s, but overall a very comfortable, a very warm afternoon throughout all of our listening area. Central Nebraska today is sunny and warmer with highs in the mid-80s and southwest winds 10 to 20 gusts to around 30 miles an hour. Tonight is clear and lows in the lower 50s and south winds 15 to 20 with gusts to around 30 miles an hour. And Tuesday is sunny with highs in the lower 80s. North winds 10 to 20 with gusts up to 35 miles per hour in the morning. Highs today are 10 to 15 degrees warmer than normal in the low to mid-80s. Southwest wind gusts to 35 and low humidity increase fire concerns to critical levels this afternoon and early evening. A weak cold front drops highs slightly tomorrow to around 80. Near critical fire concerns are possible tomorrow with north wind gusts of 20 to 30. With high pressure overhead, winds on Wednesday are mostly light with highs in the low to mid 80s. South winds for west central Nebraska to northwest Kansas are stronger on Wednesday with gusts of 25 to 40. Ridge of high pressure warms highs Thursday through Saturday to the upper 80s to the mid 90s. A red flag warning is posted through this evening at 10 for central and west central Nebraska. This includes areas along and west of a line from O'Neill to Grand Island, Minden, and Franklin. Due to southwest wind gusts of 35 and low humidity, as low as 15 to 20%, steps need to be taken to avoid starting a fire since it could spread rapidly. In northwest and north central Kansas, today it is sunny with highs in the lower 80s. Southwest winds at 10 to 20 miles an hour. Tonight is mostly clear. Lows in the upper 40s and south winds 10 to 15 miles per hour. Tuesday is sunny and breezy with highs around 80. North winds at 15 to 25, becoming northeast at 15 to 20 miles per hour in the afternoon. Northeast Colorado today, it is sunny with highs in the 80s. Southwest winds at 10 to 20 with gusts up to 30 miles an hour. Tonight is mostly clear with lows in the upper 40s and southwest winds at 10 to 15, becoming west after midnight. Tuesday is mostly sunny with highs in the upper 70s. Northeast winds at 10 to 15 with gusts up to 25 miles per hour. Tuesday night, mostly clear, lows in the 40s and southeast winds at 10 to 15 with gusts up to 25 miles per hour. And Wednesday is mostly sunny and windy, highs in the mid to upper 80s. Right now in Lexington, it is 82 degrees and fair. Winds are blowing out of the southwest at 18, gusting to 25 miles per hour. 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
0: 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Grains are higher headed into the close today with plenty of support from expectations this week. We have several reports from the USDA, including crop progress and the updated OSD tomorrow, hoping for a deal that includes soybeans. And exports last week were solid for corn and wheat, though soybean inspections were within the recent range. They are still falling behind last year's pace. And the weather ahead looks to remain dry with some very warm conditions across much of the plains, followed by a cool down for some areas. And crude oil is up just under $3 a barrel on the Strait of Hormuz closure and the inability to come up with a peace plan. July corn is up four at 475 and a quarter, December up four at 497 and a half. July soybeans up four and three quarters at 12.12 and three quarters. November beans up a nickel at 11.94 and a half. July Chicago wheat up 14 and a half at 6.33 and a half. September up 14 and a quarter at 6.48 and a quarter. July Kansas City wheat up 9 and a quarter at 6.85. September up 9 and a half at 6.96. And July soybean meal is up 5 at 324.70. July bean oil down 73 at 73.59. June live cattle are up 50 cents at 249.40. August down 55 at 243.55. August feeders down 192 at 362.30. September down 207 at 360.15. June lean hogs are up $1.60 at $100.22. And class 3 milk for June down 14 at 17.19 here on the Rural Radio Network.
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0: Welcome back to the Rural Radio Network. It's time for a discussion of your closing livestock markets with David Erickson of Ag Optimus in Akron, Iowa. And David, looks like we're going to end the day lower here after starting the day on a positive note and losing that traction here today. Tell me what you made of today's trade.
4: Yeah, Lacey, as if the end of the week wasn't wild enough in the livestock, we started off kind of right where we left off. Market was strong early, as you said, on the news that there were a couple major packers trying to buy cattle at 260 and on a Monday at that. We'll have to see if they got any done at those levels, as I think most of those bids were gone shortly after that. Mid-session, there was an announcement out of the White House that that President Trump was going to ease beef tariffs on meat coming in from Brazil and some other countries, and the cattle kind of took a jump off the high dive. Feeder cattle traded nearly 700 points lower, while June live cattle traded nearly 350 points lower. Cash trade was strong last week with the negotiated in the five area over 92,000, which would be nearly 20,000 more than a week ago. Average in the five area for a steer was 258.52, which would be about $3.50 better than the week prior. Show lists, according to Cattle Facts, were reported today up 5,400 in Texas, down 6,200 in Kansas, and down 8,800 in Nebraska and Colorado. Kill for last week ended up about 10,000 less than the week prior. The big question is whether that was due to a lack of numbers or lack of motivation on the packer side. As for the rest of the week, who knows what it'll bring, but we did some violation on the technical side of things, so one thing is for sure, it will be interesting.
0: Well, thank you, David. That again is Dave Erickson of Ag Optimist joining us for a look at your closing markets here on the Rural Radio Network.

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5: On today's program, we're going to recap a symposium that was hosted by the Animal Agriculture Alliance in Kansas City this week. Here to tell us about that, Cody Lambrecht. He is from the Bennington area. He serves on the board of directors for the Nebraska Pork Producers Association. So I understand this symposium, it's an annual thing. It rotates between central United States and back east. Animal Ag Alliance. Tell me about the group that put this on.
6: Yeah, first of all, thanks for having me. And I am also new to the Animal Ag Alliance. I was lucky enough to be nominated this year for an Emerging Farmer Award that got me down and got me introduced to the program. And what it is, Chad, it's a group of individuals that cares deeply for the success of the livestock and ag in general. And they are our eyes and ears looking out for maybe some hurdles coming up in the future in terms of maybe the policy side or the activism side. They do a job that as an ag producer or a livestock producer myself, I don't necessarily have the time to look out and see what all of these individuals that want to maybe put a halt to the livestock production. They keep an eye on that side of things. And let's face it, we're in a global market today. Decisions made not only in the U.S., but maybe Canada, Mexico, overseas, they look over all of that for us. So it's an organization that has a love for the industry and keeps a watch out for us, livestock producers and stakeholders.
5: All right, very good. So tell me about the symposium itself. What were some of the topics that were covered and some of the things that you found most interesting, Cody?
6: Some of the topics that were covered were communication from livestock producers to stakeholders. So some of the individuals attending this were livestock producers like myself from the poultry side, dairy side, beef, swine, but also stakeholders on the other side of the livestock production chain. So wholesalers, retailers, and for instance, like a Costco representative was there, some fast food chains. So the communication route between us, what do us livestock producers see needs going forward and how and what's a effective way to communicate that with the other side of the production side, with the stakeholders, and putting us all in a room and trying to figure out one's needs and what we see as problems maybe going forward.
5: So let's drill down on that a little bit more. Communications up the chain, if you will. People at that level, what do they want to hear from you? You know, what information are they interested in?
6: Yeah, that was an interesting topic. Some of it was the communication back and forth was maybe in a jargon that some of the stakeholders might

0: not always understand. Some of the communication that they wanted to see was not in terms of data and science, but maybe in terms of our story and what we're feeling. And that was, and Chad, to be honest, that was also with the consumer, just being effective and getting a point across.
1: Before I let you go, tell me about this recognition that you were involved in, receiving an award. What was that all about, Cody?
0: That was just, I was nominated for an emerging

0: about this recognition that you were involved in, receiving an award. What was that all about, Cody?
1: That was just, I was nominated for an emerging farmer or livestock producer. So I was fortunate enough to be selected from the swine side of things. So there was also a individual there on the beef side, and then an individual there on the poultry side.
0: Congratulations on that recognition, Cody, and thanks for taking the time and telling us about it. Sounded like it was a very interesting event. That's Cody Lambrecht. He's from Bennington. He's on the board of directors for the Nebraska Pork Producers Association. I'm Chad Moyer.
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7: Mother's Day on the farm is a little different, I would suspect, from any other. This is The Good Life. I'm Lacey Shipping. There's so much that can be said and has been said about a mother's role. It starts with feeding babies, kissing scraped knees and changing the diapers. Then it's laundry, packing backpacks and making supper, remembering school events, and helping with the problems that require a bit more than just kissing the pain. Farm moms, though, I think carry a little extra on their shoulders each day, because while a farm mom also cares for children and she might have a job in town, when she comes home, she's not done. She must fold the laundry, cook the supper, and herd kids to get homework and baths completed, but she might also have to go outside and watch a gate or work in a sorting pen because she's all the help her husband has that day and she works for free. Or maybe it's shuffling and fetching equipment from field to field. When she gets home, the house is still dirty. The people who live there are still hungry and there's likely still some kind of animal that needs attention. And Mother's Day might include a few notes and maybe some flowers. But the work continues still. And they manage it all. And I think that's also why farm kids grow up to be like farm kids are, with an idea of what work and responsibilities look like. Because if they didn't pitch in, their mama might go crazy. I can't speak for your mom, but mine was also a steady source of comedic relief. When the days started to feel too long and the stress was high, it felt like any situation might implode. But mom was usually there. And she'd likely do something that would break the tension. She wasn't trying, but it never failed that if a ridiculous decision was to be made that ended in an utterly embarrassing situation, it would be Mom who was left blushing and flustered while the rest of us cherished a good laugh. I can recall the day in the milking parlor when a particularly ornery cow set her foot on the hem of Mom's shirt and refused to budge. Poor Mom was stuck under hoof while that stubborn bovine was finished milking. And she put up with a lot of ragging about her mishaps with equipment and backing things up. And there was the best occasion when she tried to catch a small calf that had escaped while trying to load a few on the trailer. And against most anyone's better judgment, she ran and thought she'd catch that squirrely runaway. And then

0: The swan dived in a last-ditch effort to snatch it by the tail. Instead, she hit the ground, which was wet with dew, and it stuck fast to her pink sweatpants, and she slid right out of them. She stood up and turned several shades pinker than those pants, which were still on the ground. But despite all of her shenanigans, our mom was, and still is, the steady help you can call. She remembers everything, and she is resilient. Her service to our family farm growing up was the example that I look to each day as I work with my husband and raise our kids to know what values and work ethic should look like. I'm Lacey Shippey with The Good Life.
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5: Stocks are mixed in afternoon trading after last week's record-setting rally as renewed worries over stalled U.S.-Iran talks is weighing on investors. Still, the Nasdaq and S&P 500 are on track for record closes. President Trump's swift rejection of Iran's response to a U.S. peace proposal is fueling worries that the Iranian conflict could drag on while keeping shipping through the Strait of Hormuz paralyzed, which is sending crude prices spiking today. West Texas Intermediate crude is up around $97, while Brent crude, the international benchmark, is around $105. Higher oil prices are lifting energy stocks today. And shares of Corning are surging 10%. Bank of America adding the glass and optical fiber company to its U.S. 1 list of top buy rated investment ideas. Corning stock is on track for a 6-day winning streak. That's your Fox Business Report. I'm Hillary Barsky, invested in you.
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2: local, federal, state, local health care experts and state officials held a news conference in Omaha this morning after Americans exposed to hantavirus on a cruise ship in Spain arrived overnight. A plane carrying the passengers landed just before 2:30 p.m. this morning at Epley Airfield. They were then taken to the Nebraska Medicine UNMC campus. Participants included Governor Jim Pillen, who assured that Americans exposed to hantavirus will be taken good care of in Omaha.
10: As I could speak directly to the passengers who are now calling Nebraska and UNMC home for the coming days, we're glad that you're here. We're going to ensure that you have the best world-class care possible.
2: Others taking part in the briefing were University of Nebraska President Jeffrey P. Gold, MD, and leaders of the National Quarantine Unit and Nebraska Biocontainment Unit, along with federal health officials. During the 9 a.m. briefing, officials clarified that 18 people were brought to Omaha, one tested positive but was not showing symptoms. 15 are in quarantine at Nebraska Medicine and are not showing any symptoms and have not tested positive. The one American who tested positive but doesn't have any symptoms was expected to go straight to the Nebraska Biocontainment Unit, which is separate from the quarantine unit where the rest of the exposed passengers will be treated as needed. A couple from the ship went to Emory University in Atlanta. Officials say they have mild symptoms but have not tested positive. Atlanta took these patients so Omaha's health system would not get crowded. People who stay healthy can eventually self-quarantine. Medical teams waited at the airport this morning and they stayed near the plane for over 2 hours after it landed. Well, the race for 2026 is heating up in Nebraska. The statewide primary election is tomorrow with several key Republican endorsements from President Trump, including incumbent U.S. Senator Pete Ricketts and Republican Governor Jim Pillen, who both face Republican challengers. For Nebraska's three U.S. House seats, Republicans and Democrats are battling in primaries, including in the state's second district, where Republican Representative Don Bacon bowed out of a re-election bid, leaving six Democratic candidates to battle it out to face presumptive Republican nominee Trump-backed Brinker Harding. Well, the Lexington community celebrated the ribbon cutting and grand opening for a Global Roots Community Garden Friday morning. Next to the First Presbyterian Church on Lincoln Street in Lexington, the garden features 20 raised planter beds with room to expand. Lutheran Family Services President and CEO Chris Tonagist mentioned three big impacts the community garden will have for the Lexington community.
11: It's really centered around food security, building community, and the ability for individuals and families to have a little bit of microenterprise if they need to. So they'll have each individual family will have a garden bed that they can, in essence, grow foods that they want, fruits and vegetables that they want to grow. And the whole goal is not only for them to supplement their food in their home, but if they have a little bit of extra, be able to use that to barter and trade with either other members of the community garden community or out in the community itself.
2: Those interested in helping with the Global Roots Community Garden can reach out to the Lexington LFS office at 308-532-0587. For KRVN News, I'm Ellen Simmons.
12: I'm John Saucier. The tension is still very high between the U.S. and Iran. The two countries trying to come up with an agreement to end the war. President Trump says there's different factions within Iran.
13: You have the moderates and you have the lunatics. And I think the moderates are more respected. The lunatics want to fight till the end. You know, it'll be a very quick fight.
12: Several passengers on a cruise ship that had a deadly outbreak of hantavirus now back in Nebraska for monitoring. The medical director for the National Biocontainment Unit, Dr. Angela Hewitt, with an update on an American who tested positive.
14: They are doing well, actually. They are currently do not have any symptoms and have a good appetite, although they're very tired, understandably. But it's been a really long journey for these folks.
12: Officials repeatedly stressing the risk to the public is low after three people have died in this outbreak. 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
15: 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All of their herd sires have a terminal sire index value for the traits of the most economic importance to the commercial cattleman between 281 and 332. Two sires are in the top 2%, one in the top 15%, and two are in the top 30% of the Charley breed. Call Douglas Wins at 308-991-6941 or Greg Wins at 308-991-6571 or visit their website, winscharley.com. 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
17: The importance of cattle to Nebraska's economy runs deeper than in other states. 6.8 million head are raised in the state each year. 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
18: 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Right now, most of our temperatures here throughout all locations are in the upper 70s and the lower 80s, starting to see certain locations with temperatures in the mid 80s, such as 85 degrees out in Ogallala. There are still some mid to upper 70s out in the eastern half of the state, but overall, we're pretty uniform here throughout most of our listening area. Central Nebraska today is sunny and warmer with highs in the mid-80s. Southwest winds at 10 to 20 with gusts around 30 miles an hour. Tonight is clear. Lows are in the lower 50s and south winds 15 to 20 with gusts around 30 miles an hour. Tuesday is sunny. Highs are in the lower 80s and north winds 10 to 20 with gusts up to 35 miles per hour in the morning. Tuesday night is clear and colder. Lows in the lower 40s and light winds. And Wednesday is sunny. Highs in the mid-80s. South winds around 10 miles an hour, gusting to around 25. Highs today are 10 to 15 degrees warmer than normal in the low to mid 80s. Southwest wind gust to 35 and low humidity. Increased fire concerns to critical levels this afternoon and early evening. A weak cold front drops highs slightly tomorrow to around 80. Near critical fire concerns are possible tomorrow with north wind gusts of 20 to 30. With high pressure overhead, winds Wednesday are mostly light with highs in the low to mid 80s. South winds for west central Nebraska to northwest Kansas are stronger on Wednesday with gusts of 25 to 40. A ridge of high pressure warms highs on Thursday through Saturday to the upper 80s to mid 90s. The high pressure ridge weakens for low end rain and thunderstorm chances over the weekend, which is the beginning of what is usually the wettest time of the year. Sunday is slightly cooler with highs in the mid to upper 80s, and forecast models are indicating a more active pattern for rain and thunderstorms late in the weekend through next week. A red flag warning is posted through this evening at 10 for central and west central Nebraska. This includes areas along and west of a line from O'Neill to Grand Island, Minden, and Franklin. Due to southwest wind gusts of 35 and humidity as low as 15 to 20%, steps need to be taken to avoid starting a fire since it could spread rapidly. In northwest and north central Kansas today, it is sunny with highs in the lower 80s. Southwest winds at 10 to 20 miles an hour. Tonight is mostly clear and lows in the upper 40s. South winds at 10 to 15 miles an hour. Tuesday is sunny and breezy with highs around 80, north winds 15 to 25, becoming northeast at 15 to 20 miles an hour in the afternoon. Tuesday night is mostly clear with lows in the mid-40s and northeast winds 5 to 15, becoming southeast at 5 to 10 miles an hour after midnight. Northeast Colorado today, it is sunny with highs in the 80s. Southwest winds 10 to 20 with gusts up to 30 miles an hour. Tonight is mostly clear with lows in the upper 40s. Southwest winds at 10 to 15 miles per hour becoming west after midnight. Tuesday is mostly sunny with highs in the upper 70s and northeast winds 10 to 15 gusts up to 25 miles an hour. Tuesday night is mostly clear with lows in the 40s and southeast winds 10 to 15 with gusts up to 25 miles an hour. And Wednesday is mostly sunny and windy. Highs are in the mid to upper 80s. Right now, the temperature in Lexington is sitting at 82 degrees. The sun is out. It is breezy. Winds are blowing out of the southwest at 21, gusting to 26 miles an hour. 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
0: With the check of your closing markets, I'm Lacey Shippey on the Rural Radio Network. July corn up 4 today at 475 and a quarter. December up 4 and a quarter at 497 and three quarters. July soybeans up a nickel at 1213. November up 5 and a quarter at 1194 and three quarters. July Chicago wheat up 15 at 634. September up 14 and three quarters at 648 and three quarters. July Kansas City wheat up 10 and a half at 686 and a quarter. September up 10 and three quarters at 697 and a quarter. June live cattle up 50 cents at 249.40. August down 55 at 243.55. August feeders were down 192 at 362.30. September down 207 at 360.15. June lean hogs were up 160 at $100.22. July up 145 at 104.65. That's a look at your closing markets. 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
25: Wes Wilmot, true conservative Republican candidate for Legislative District 38. 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Wilmot will protect private property rights so important to our agriculture. Priorities for Wilmot are Second Amendment rights and protection of life. For a positive future in District 38, vote for Wes Wilmot.
26: Hi, this is Wes Wilmot, and I would appreciate your vote, and I approve this message, paid for by Wilmot for Legislature.
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1: Hi, neighbors. This is John Hansen, your Nebraska Farmers Union president with Irons in the Fire. And we, of course, encourage everyone, regardless of your view on the issues, to make sure you do your civic duty and your citizen responsibilities and vote tomorrow and make sure that you do weigh in. And we do everything we can to make sure that as an organization that we're holding up our end of the bargain by encouraging people to get educated, to get constructively engaged, and to work with others who have like interests, like values, and to participate in our democratic system. And so that's what we think our responsibilities are in a democracy. Our system is set up for those who participate, which means that they have an active perspective. They're not just watchers. They're not just Monday morning quarterbacks. They're not just complainers. That they're responsible for the operation of our democracy. By the way, all of those things are also exactly the case with cooperatives. So if you think about your responsibilities as an owner of your co-op, it's not to just watch, it's not to just be a customer, it's also to have an ownership and an active perspective. And so all of that said, Farmers Union has long had a bone to pick with the U.S. Supreme Court relative to the Citizens United decision that they made, which has undermined and eliminated all of the efforts at the state and federal level to limit campaign spending. And is campaign spending free speech? The Supreme Court says yes. We say not really. What we see is the ability of folks with enormous financial resources, both personal and corporate, to be able to use their money and their power to influence the outcome of our elections in a fashion that works to their particular economic advantage. The ability to be able to use your money and power to get more money and power by distorting our election process is not the same thing as your right to free speech. Two very different things, and we think that the Supreme Court made the exact wrong call on that issue. And all of the dark money that's being used to drown out a lot of our elections is proof positive that they did, in fact, get it wrong. Thanks for your time, and we'll be seeing you.
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3: This is House Call for Health. May is Skin Cancer Awareness Month. The American Academy of Dermatology Association says it's to shine a light on how to reduce your risk of developing skin cancer, how to find skin cancer early when it's highly treatable, and the fact that people of all skin tones develop skin cancer. The association this year also tackling misinformation about skin cancer, offering signs to help spot misinformation. 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And if sun protection is recommended only on hot sunny days, misinformation again. The sun can damage skin every day, even when it's cold or cloudy. 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
18: 1:51 on this Monday, May 11th. 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Glad to have you along here on this warm and windy Monday afternoon. Hope you had a fantastic weekend and are having a great start to the work week. Right now, the temperature in Lexington is at 83. We are seeing some strong wind gusts, which are contributing to those red flag concerns as we continue here throughout the rest of the day. And we will continue to keep you updated on those right here on 880 KRVN. Well, this Monday, May 11th, signifies National Eat What You Want Day. No diets, restrictions, or limits. Just try to avoid falling into a diabetic coma. A recent Harris poll found that pizza was America's favorite food, with 21% of us choosing a slice over anything else. Steak was second, followed by burgers, tacos, and mac and cheese. I think this is a pretty accurate list for me. It's also World Ego Awareness Day. You're great, but not that great. Know any giant egomaniacs? It's also National Twilight Zone Day. Props to the cult classic TV series that took us into another dimension and has been remade more times than Spider-Man. The Twilight Zone premiered on CBS in 1959. It was created and narrated by Rob Serling and featured underlying themes of racism, conformity, and tragic irony. The original lasted just 5 seasons, and then Jordan Peele developed the latest reboot for CBS in 2019, but that version only lasted 2 years. It's also Women's Checkup Day, which comes on the second Monday in May, part of National Women's Health Week. Today focuses on the importance of routine doctor visits, catching potential problems before they get out of control. And then finally, tonight is the 30th Annual Webby Awards, which I had just heard about today, aka the Oscars of the Internet. The Webbies honor the year's best podcasts, internet videos, online movies, and whatever else gets people clicking. Of course, you can stream on the Webby's website. And the best part is that the acceptance speeches can't be longer than 5 words total. So talk about short and sweet. Hey, celebrity birthdays on this Monday, May 11th. Sabrina Carpenter turns 27. The Grammy-winning singer and current It Girl is a former Disney Channel star. She played Maya in Girl Meets World and voiced Princess Vivian in Sophia the First. Cam Newton turns 37. The former Carolina quarterback is a Heisman Trophy winner and a former NFL All-Star. He is the Panthers' all-time leading passer. So, that is a look at this Monday, May 11th, and what makes it stand out from all the rest of the days out there. All right, that'll just about do it for me here on this Monday, May 11th. I'm John Willis. Thank you so much for spending your day with us here on 880 KRVN. Paul is in just over 10 minutes. He will take you through your drive time and your afternoon. Have a great rest of your Monday. 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
8: The Minnesota Timberwolves are tied up 2 games apiece in their second-round playoff series after beating the Spurs 114-109. Anthony Edwards scored 36 points. Spurs star Victor Wembanyama was kicked out in the first half after throwing an elbow. The New York Knicks completed a 4-game sweep, winning easily at Philadelphia 144-114. Two more playoff games on Monday night. The Wizards won the NBA's draft lottery. Among the four WNBA games, New York 2-0, won in overtime at Washington. In the NHL playoffs, Anaheim tied 2 games apiece in its second rounder after beating Vegas 4-3. Montreal took a 2-1 lead over Buffalo after whipping the Sabres Sunday night 6-2. The golf winner in Charlotte was Chris Rayton from Norway. The NASCAR victory at Watkins Glen went to Shane Van Gisbergen. In Sunday night baseball, Tigers 6-3 over KC.
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10: 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The 3:18 report will give a glimpse of what the USDA report has to say, and we'll go in-depth at the 4:19 report. 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
2: Well, Governor Jim Pillen requested last week that President Donald Trump issue a major disaster declaration related to severe wildfires that impacted the state from March through April. The funding will assist with covering the cost of damage to public infrastructure that occurred as a result of the Morro, Cottonwood, Ashby, and Minor fires. More than 821,000 acres were burned in those four fires. The request includes Arthur, Garden, Grant, Lincoln, and Morro counties and would help cover damage to roads, bridges, and power infrastructure. Preliminary damage estimates by FEMA and the Nebraska Emergency Management Agency have reached nearly $9.7 million. With state officials saying federal assistance is needed to support long-term recovery efforts. Well, Justin Morris of Cozad donated 66% of his liver to fellow Cozadian Kyle Rimpley on April 6 at Mayo Clinic. Justin and his wife, Karen, both went through the application process to be tested as a potential match, and Justin was. About 2 weeks after the surgery, we asked if Justin and Karen would do it again if the opportunity presented itself.
0: I would. It hasn't been fun and easy, but you see the life that you saved. It makes you feel better.
15: You know, now that Justin's on the other side, I still have the feelings that, well, somebody should benefit if I don't need all my organs, or, you know, if somebody needs something and I can provide it, then why wouldn't I?
2: Justin's doctor said it would take about 4 to 6 months before he's back to 100% with his liver completely regenerated by then. 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
3: He's holding out hope for diplomacy. I'm Lisa Brady, Fox News. But the president has discouraging words about a ceasefire with Iran after rejecting the latest peace proposal.
16: President Trump's counteroffer from Iran over the weekend is garbage, and the ceasefire is now unbelievably weak.
17: I would say the ceasefire is on massive life support.
16: The president has warned of resuming a bombing campaign if Iran fails to reach a deal with the U.S. that includes never having a nuclear weapon.
17: But in Iran, they have the moderates that dying to make a deal, and then you have the lunatics, and I guess they're a little bit afraid of the lunatics.
16: President Trump is traveling to Beijing this week to meet with Chinese President Xi Jinping, a summit where Iran is expected to be a top issue.
3: Fox's Jared Halpern at the White House. The president also says he wants to suspend the federal gas tax, currently 18 cents a gallon. That would require approval from Congress. President Trump praising health officials in Nebraska, where Americans from a hantavirus-infected cruise ship were sent.
17: Now, the one thing with this one is that it's much harder to catch. And we've had it for a long time. It's been around for a long time. People are very familiar with it.
3: This is federal health officials defend U.S. readiness to handle this kind of situation, rejecting any suggestion there's a potential impact from cuts to the CDC or other agencies. Two Americans have since been transferred to another specialized facility in Atlanta for monitoring, including one with hantavirus symptoms, while 16 others remain in Nebraska. Governor Jim Pillen offering reassurance.
19: No one who poses a risk to public health is walking out the front door of the streets of Omaha or beyond.
3: One of the American passengers testing positive for the virus. Health officials consider the risk to the general public to be low, with close, prolonged contact needed to spread even a rare strain of the virus that can spread person to person. America is listening to Fox News.
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3: A deadly incident on a Denver runway remains under investigation after a person was killed by a plane during takeoff Saturday.
22: Denver International Airport has now released thermal imaging video of the moments this all happened. DIA officials say it took this person just 2 minutes to jump the perimeter fence and walk to the runway before that Frontier Airlines plane hit and killed them.
3: Fox's Alicia Acuna in Denver. Their identity has not been confirmed publicly, but an airport spokesperson says that person was not an airport employee. 12 passengers were injured, including 6 taken to the hospital. Separately, Frontier confirming a flight from Denver to Phoenix did not depart after a gun magazine was found on board, prompting a rescreening of passengers in that plane. A new lawsuit over ongoing joining efforts to resurface the Lincoln Memorial Reflecting Pool in D.C., a nonprofit architectural group seeking an immediate injunction aimed at blocking further resurfacing while a legal fight continues, arguing in part the original dark gray basin was a deliberate design choice to create an illusion of greater depth, accusing the Trump administration of not following proper procedures. Just 2 weeks away now from Memorial Day, with many Americans planning trips.
1: It'll be a record Memorial Day travel weekend, AAA predicts, with more than 39 million Americans taking road trips between that Thursday and Monday. Gas prices at more than $4.50 a gallon are way higher than the national average of $3.17 last Memorial Day. The heaviest traffic is expected Thursday and Friday between 3 and 6 p.m. and then Monday afternoon, with Sunday the lightest day. AAA says more than 3.6 million are expected to fly somewhere. Average airfares for the weekend are 6% lower than last year, $800 round trip, based on when people booked, mostly before higher jet fuel prices started affecting airfares. The most popular destinations in the U.S. this year, Orlando, Seattle, and New York City. Overseas, it's Rome, Vancouver, and Paris.
3: Fox's Chris Foster. An hour to the close on Wall Street. The Dow's down 6 points. S&P and the Nasdaq higher. I'm Lisa Brady, Fox News.
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6: 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Pretty much a sunny sky across the area. We do have some patchy clouds kind of making their way into the Nebraska Panhandle and the Sand Hills, but otherwise lots of sunshine across the area. And, of course, on the warm side, one of us with temperatures currently in the low to mid-80s. A little bit cooler, though, as you go into northern areas of Kansas, down to 79 right now at Norton, Kansas, and also some upper 70s from Colby and Oakley into southwestern areas of Kansas, also quite a bit of the south central and southeast. Central Nebraska forecast, clear sky tonight, lows in the mid to upper 50s, south winds at 10 to 20, sunshine, breezy tomorrow, highs in the low 80s, and north wind tomorrow at 15 to 30, clear skies tomorrow night and lows in the low to mid 40s. Highs for Wednesday in the low to mid 80s. The upper 80s for Thursday through Saturday. Mid 80s on Sunday. Slight chance of some thunderstorms for Thursday night and also for Saturday through Sunday. Southwest wind gust up to 35 today and low humidity keeping those fire concerns at critical levels through early this evening. A weak cold front dropping our highs slightly tomorrow to right around 80. Near critical fire weather concerns on the way tomorrow with north winds gusting up to 20 to 30. High pressures overhead on Wednesday. Winds are lighter with highs in the low to mid 80s. South winds for west central Nebraska to northwest Kansas, though, stronger on Wednesday and gusting up to around 40. A ridge of high pressure warming our highs for Thursday through Saturday into the upper 80s to the mid 90s. That high pressure ridge weakening for lower end rain and thunderstorm chances mainly over the weekend, which is usually when we see our wettest time of the year. Sunday is slightly cooler, highs in the mid to upper 80s. Forecast models are indicating more active pattern for rain and thunderstorms late in the weekend into early next week. So hopefully some signs of hope on the way. Red flag warning remains in effect through this evening at 10 for central and west central Nebraska. That does include areas along and west of the line from O'Neill to Grand Island, Minden, and Franklin due to southwest wind gusts to 35 and low humidity. Steps need to be taken to avoid starting any kind of a fire since it could spread rapidly. At KRVN, humidity at 19%, sunny skies at 81. 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
8: Good afternoon from the Gingrich Structures Market Desk. I'm Lacey Shippey for the Rural Radio Network with a look at your closing market numbers for today. July corn up four at 475 and a quarter, a high of 476 and a quarter, a low of 470 and three quarters. December up four and a quarter at 497 and three quarters, a high of 498 and a half, a low of 493. July soybeans up a nickel at 1213, a high of 1222 and a half, a low of 1207. November beans up five and a quarter at 1194 and three quarters, a high of 1201 and a quarter, a low of 1187 and a quarter. July Chicago wheat up 15 at 634, a high of 636, a low of 620. September up 14 and three quarters at 648 and three quarters, a high of 650 and three quarters, a low of 635. July Kansas City wheat up 10 and a half at 686 and a quarter, a high of 687 and three quarters, a low of 677 and a quarter. September up 10 and three quarters at 697 and a quarter, a high of 698 and three quarters, a low of 688. July soybean meal up 510 at 324.80, a high of 326.10, a low of 318.50. July soybean oil down 58 at 73.74, a high of 75.13, a low of 73.25. June live cattle are up 50 cents at 249.40, a high of 252.15, a low of 245.47. August down 55 at 243.55. A high of 247, a low of 239.90. August feeders were down 192 at 362.30, a high of 367.45, a low of 357.25. September down 207 at 360.15, a high of 365.67, a low of 355.52. June lean hogs up $1.60 at $100.22, a high of 190 cents, a low of 98.90. That's a look at your markets here on the Rural Radio Network.
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23: With Ag Information on the Rural Radio Network, I'm Steve White. Interest in field peas continues to grow. Now producers can see how varieties perform and see the latest research. The West Central Extension Center in North Platte is hosting a field pea plot tour this Wednesday. Producers can see 20 acres of field peas in dryland setting, including spring and winter varieties, plus agronomic studies and peas grown on corn and wheat residue. Extension specialists invite you to walk the peas and help shape the future field pea production. And if you miss it, they're hosting plot tours in southwest Nebraska on Thursday as well. A measure before Congress would legalize E15 year-round nationwide once and for all. Nebraska Senator Deb Fischer is once again a sponsor.
24: We have seen waivers for the last 5 years for the year-round sale of E15. The sky has not fallen, and it is very, very helpful to farm community. But yet, it's very, very difficult to make that certain and get it done as a bill to get this into law. Appreciate this administration and previous administrations when they would give those waivers. It's important to do that, but we need the certainty.
23: Fisher says farmers are hopeful to see the bill get across the finish line soon.
24: This being a year-round solution to some of their issues.
23: The measure stands separate from the so-called skinny farm bill passed by the House, now awaiting Senate action. For more ag news, including the Final Bell podcast, as well as Grain IQ, the weekly market roundup, and cattle call, check it all out at ruralradionetwork.com.
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8: Good afternoon, and thanks for tuning in to the channel Final Bell. I'm Lacey Shippey on the Rural Radio Network. And getting into things, we'll take a look at how our grains ended the day today. July corn up 4 at 475 and a quarter. July beans were up a nickel at 1213. July Chicago wheat up 15 at 634. Kansas City up 10 and a half at 686 and a quarter. On the product side of things, July soybean meal was up 510 at 324.80. July bean oil down 58 at 73.74. And joining me for today's Final Bell is Austin Schroeder with Brookler Marketing and Management. And Austin, we have a lot of things happening this week that are going to have an impact on our commodity trade. Let's just start our discussion today with the factors that you considered the biggest supporters here as we begin this busy trading week here in the grains.
26: Yeah, well, as you mentioned, there's a lot, obviously, here this week. I mean, over on the bean side, I think the bigger factor that's kind of being followed is the President Trump and President Xi of China meeting here later this week. I think late Wednesday into Thursday and Friday is kind of when they're expected to meet here over the next few days. And I think that's given the beans a little bit of premium being put back in that market. Obviously, you saw the correction kind of led by crude oil late last week, and you're seeing a little bit of a bounce here Friday and into today's close. I think the market's just kind of, again, putting a little bit of premium into the market ahead of that meeting. And I think there's, we haven't seen anything in terms of sales to confirm that China's buying or going to be buying in terms of some of the new crop numbers. But, you know, I think the market's kind of anticipating something to come out of the meeting. If not seeing some buying before, maybe seeing some buying after, you know, that we've had that 25 million metric ton number kind of thrown around in terms of what they're thinking about buying here for the new crop, or at least over the next 3 years, is kind of what was thrown around initially. So we'll see if we get any expansion on around that. I don't think the market's necessarily looking for much in terms of new or old crop purchases, but I think maybe looking towards new crop. And you know, just from a pure technical standpoint, you kind of have an ascending triangle on that November soybean chart we broke out of here a little over a week ago, and you kind of rejected a test of that last week, and so that count would be around 1230. So that's kind of a number we're keeping an eye on the new November soybeans. But again, I think the main target on the beans is the that meeting there with Trump and Xi here this week.
8: And do you think that the lack of a peace negotiation with Iran is going to have an impact on that meeting later this week?
26: Yeah, I think Trump would like to head into that meeting with something in hand, at least, you know, saying that, you know, we're trying to, you know, get this cleared away so China can kind of resume some of their purchases of some of that Iranian oil that we know they like. And so I think that would be something that is a negotiating factor. The other side of the coin, too, would be Trump walks in and says, you know, I've been holding Iranian oil, you know, withholding that from you guys here for the last couple months. So if you want a deal here, let's go ahead and make something, and we'll kind of resume that flow. So I think there's a lot of things you can read into that's definitely you know, playing a role here. And I think President Trump's kind of holding some of those cards closer to his chest here.
8: And also coming out this week, we've got crop progress coming and an updated WASDE report tomorrow as well. What do you expect to see on those numbers, specifically with those new crop balance sheets that they'll have estimates for?
26: Yeah, those numbers are going to be close.

0: into that. But I mean, you look at some of those numbers. Obviously, their USDA is going to take their planting intentions report from March, and they're going to take that as their acreage report for the planted side, and kind of maybe throw in a 10 or a 5-year average for abandonment on the harvested side. And then they're going to throw their trend line adjusted yields on the corn and beans, which we know those are 83 and 53 is likely what they're going to use. So we know kind of some of their production sides. It's just kind of balancing out what they're going to use on the demand side. Again, I think a lot of it's just getting those balance sheets out and kind of squaring the numbers and seeing where they are. And as long as there's nothing too out of the ordinary, I think, you know, the market's not going to pay a whole lot of attention to it on the new crop side. I think most of it's going to be on the old crop and see what they do with corn on the exports and or the ethanol, and then what they if they can add any bushels to that crush side on the soybean balance sheet. In terms of the reports for tomorrow, I think the market's more going to be focused on what they do with the wheat side of things. Obviously, we're going to get our first look at the crop production numbers for the wheat, or at least the winter wheat. So the market's going to be heavily focused on where they put some of those yields. Obviously, we know HRW country down in the plains has been relatively abysmal. So there's either going to be a lot of abandonment or a pretty weak yield or both here. And so I think the market's kind of trying to price some of that in. And, you know, obviously we got our crop condition ratings report out here later this afternoon. You know, I think the market's maybe looking for a slight improvement, but I think a lot of that's going to be over in some of those SRW states.
1: And we also got our export report today for last week's numbers. Tell me a little bit about those and how those factored into our trade here today.
0: Yeah, I think on the bean side, you saw a little bit better of a number. You know, if you look at how far we've been lagging versus last year in terms of the export shipment pace, we've kind of picked up. I think we're down 22% versus last year right now. I think if you looked at it a few weeks ago, we were down closer to 30, or maybe a couple months ago, we were down closer to 30% from last year. So we've kind of crept up. You know, China's continued to, you know, get their 12 million metric tons of old crop on a boat and headed towards their way. And on the corn side, it just continues to be robust. And one thing I see fairly positive on the corn is not only the inspections side, is also the export sales. We obviously got a couple flash sale announcements here this morning to Mexico and South Korea. And so I think that, you know, throw in that with the level of corn that we've been seeing in terms of price level, and you're continuing to see those foreign buyers kind of come in and buy. You know, the U.S. has a lot of corn laying around the country, but the world doesn't necessarily. It's a little bit tighter in terms of stocks to use around the world. So the world definitely needs corn, and the U.S. has it, and they continue to show up there.
1: Thank you, Austin. Coming up after the break, we'll continue our market discussion. 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
3: Good afternoon and welcome back to the channel Final Bell. I'm Lacey Shippey on the Rural Radio Network, talking with Austin Schroeder with Brugler Marketing and Management. And we're going to shift our focus now to the livestock side of things. We saw June live cattle up 50 cents today at 249.40, August down 55 at 243.55, August feeders down $1.92 at 362.30, and June lean hogs up 160 at $100.22. And Austin, cattle futures have created a pretty substantial disconnect from the cash prices that we're seeing. Tell me, what is your take on the futures trade after dropping last week and losing ground here today, despite that that cash trade that we're seeing?
4: Yeah, well, I mean, if you look at the June board, it's kind of pricing in around 250 here right now, and I think that that basis typically sees a little bit of a discount out towards that June contract. So I think, you know, obviously we're pricing in maybe a little bit of a correction here in that cash market sometime. Obviously, you had some negative news here today with reports coming out that the White House is going to look at lowering some import tariffs on beef coming through here. I think as I read, as soon as Monday, so that's kind of a pressure factor. I think part of that, if you look into it, I think a lot of it applies to the countries that go under that other category. You know, obviously we have trade deals with Australia some of those other main countries that we're buying from. Brazil is not one though, and a lot of times they're quantified under that other category, which has a 23.6% tariff that they're put on after they meet a certain quota on their level of imports that come through. So I think they're mainly going to lower that tariff rate quota there on that 23.6%. That's kind of the way I look into it. So it's mainly going to apply to Brazil, which, you know, we're going to get a decent chunk of beef if that opens up. Which, you know, the futures kind of saw an impact here today. I think you saw a lot of that pressure come from maybe more in some of the deferred contracts. The cash is still kind of holding that June contract up, but you also saw some losses over in the feeders kind of selling off and using there as well.
3: And we started the day to the upside until that news came out, as though the market was over the correction that it had last week and we went back to this fundamental support we had. Do you see us turning back that way once the market works through this news of these reduced tariffs?
4: Yeah, I mean, I get from an overall fundamental standpoint on the cattle, outside of maybe getting more in terms of imports on the beef side, we still remain strong. I mean, you have relatively tight slaughter ready numbers here, and that's going to be the case, now, and it's moving forward here as well. It's just not a lot of cattle around the country. But again, I mean, you're still tight on slaughter numbers. So from a fundamental standpoint, I mean, the feedlot should have, you know, quite a bit of leverage here. It's just going to kind of depend on where that beef goes moving forward. I think you saw a higher print around that noon period here. We'll look for that box beef report later here today. But if you can remain supported there and get your seasonal boost in that beef market up above that $400 level, I think, you know, cash can remain somewhat supported here, and that's going to support the futures market overall. So, I think from a fundamental standpoint outside of that beef import story here, I think we're still supported here on the cattle side.
3: And taking a look at the months ahead, we're getting into the summer months. We've already started, those higher demand periods for beef. What is your outlook on the continued demand, considering all of the factors at play here today?
4: Well, I think demand, you know, you've seen it kind of hold up here. I think the biggest concern is with gas prices nationally approaching $4 and even, you know, higher in some more regional locations, $4 or $5, $6 in some areas. I think that the bigger concern is what the consumers are going to make decisions for as we move into some of these peak demand periods. You obviously got to fill up your tank to make it to work. Are you going to go and buy a steak? Are you going to go buy a pork chop? Are you going to buy chicken? What's the decision there? And, you know, I think with these high gas prices, I think there is some risk in terms of, again, as we approach that demand period where we typically see those strong price action from the beef side, I think there is some risk that you do lose a little bit of that consumer demand just due to discretionary spending here.
3: And for folks who are trying to make decisions as far as creating a marketing plan for the year ahead with this cattle market, pretty unsure of whether that demand is going to hold up, what would you tell folks who are working on those plans and trying to make those decisions?
4: Yeah, I mean, especially with a lot of uncertainty, you know, around just, again, a lot of the headline news. You saw that back in October, even a lot further with some of the news drop on some of those tweets. You know, I think having some sort of floor in place, it doesn't necessarily have to be futures with the way that a lot of the price movement is. But it, you can put a price floor on with options, or, you know, a bear put spread or something like that is always a good way to kind of give yourself some sort of floor so you know you're covered. And if the market, you know, it starts to head south, you're covered. It, you know, it's better to have them and not need them than need them and not have them. So
3: thank you, Austin. That again is Austin Schroeder with Brugler Marketing and Management on the Channel Final Bell, brought to you by Channel Seed and your local Channel Seed Pro. I'm Lacey Shippey for today's Channel Final Bell here on the Rural Radio Network.
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10: I'm Stuart Varney, and this is the Fox Business Report.
11: A choppy trading session with stocks looking for direction after last week's record-setting rally. Oil prices are spiking after President Trump called Iran's peace proposal totally unacceptable. West Texas Intermediate crude, the U.S. oil benchmark, is around $97 a barrel, while Brent crude, the global benchmark, is around $104. Tech is the best performer. The Magnificent Seven big cap tech stocks are mixed, and chip makers continue to march higher with shares of AI darling NVIDIA up nearly 3% and on track for a new record high. And sales of previously occupied U.S. homes were essentially flat in April, another lackluster showing for the housing market. Existing home sales rising just 0.2%, and home prices remain high. The median price of an existing home rising 0.9% to $417,700. That's your Fox Business Report. I'm Heather Rybarski, invested in you.
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20: Fox News, I'm Tom Rigotti. President Trump wants to temporarily suspend the federal gas tax to bring down soaring prices caused by the war with Iran. Fox's Jared Halperin reports.
21: At least while the war with Iran continues to rattle the oil market, President Trump says he wants a suspension of the federal gas tax.
22: You know, it's a small percentage, but it's still money.
21: The federal tax on gasoline is just over 18 cents per gallon and would require action from Congress to suspend it.
20: Officials are monitoring the 16 Americans who arrived in Nebraska this morning from a cruise ship where a deadly hantavirus outbreak took place. Fox's Jonathan Siri reports.
23: Out of an abundance of caution, one individual who tested positive and then negative for hantavirus before returning to the States is inside the facility's biocontainment unit.
20: Two other passengers are being monitored in Atlanta. 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

0: Good afternoon with the check of your 880 Weather Watch. I'm Paul Perkins in our KRVN studios, powered by Lashley Land and Recreational Brokers. Right now, most of our temperatures across the area, generally in the low to mid-80s. We have a few locations still not making the 80-degree mark yet. That's usually where we see warmer temperatures, and that is some upper 70s right now in the Norton area, also from Oakley into much of southern areas of Kansas, also some upper 70s towards Hayes and Russell. Central Nebraska forecast, clear skies tonight and breezy, a low in the mid to upper 50s, the south wind at 15 to 30. Sunshine staying breezy tomorrow, a high in the low 80s, a north wind at 15 to 30. Tomorrow night, a clear sky and lows in the low to mid 40s. Wednesday highs in the low to mid 80s in central Nebraska, as warm as the upper 80s for Thursday into Saturday, backing off to just slightly to the mid 80s on Sunday. Mid 70s for highs next Monday. A slight chance of a thunderstorm for Thursday night and Saturday through Sunday. 50% chance of a thunderstorm Sunday night and a slight chance for next Monday. Southwest wind gust of 35 and low humidity, keeping those fire concerns critical through early this evening. A weak cold front dropping our highs slightly tomorrow and Wednesday into the upper 70s to the mid 80s. Near critical fire concerns again possible tomorrow with north winds gusting up to 20 to 30. High pressures overhead for Wednesday for mostly lighter winds, but south winds from west central Nebraska to northwest Kansas are stronger on Wednesday and gusting up to 25 to 40. Ridge of high pressure warming our highs Thursday through Saturday into the upper 80s to the mid 90s. Low wind thunderstorm chances returning Thursday night, but mostly over the weekend as that high pressure ridge starts to weaken. The weekend, which is the beginning of what is usually the wettest time of the year. Sunday, not as warm. Highs in the mid to upper 80s. Forecast models are indicating a more active pattern for rain and thunderstorms by Sunday night into next week. We'll see those highs cool next Monday into the mid 70s to the low 80s. Red flag warning continues through this evening at 10 for central and west central Nebraska. That does include areas along and west of the line from O'Neill to Grand Island, Minden, and Franklin. Steps need to be taken to avoid starting any kind of a fire since it could spread rapidly. In Nebraska, lows tonight in the 50s. We'll see sunshine tomorrow and Wednesday. Breezy tomorrow, highs right around 80. Wednesday, breezy except for the central and east. Highs mostly in the low to mid 80s. The upper 80s to around 90 in the panhandle. Northwest and north central Kansas, a low tonight at 50 to 55. Sunny tomorrow and Wednesday. Breezy tomorrow, highs of 80 to 85. On Wednesday in northwest and north central Kansas, staying breezy in the northwest, highs in the low to mid 80s. Northeast Colorado, a low tonight around 50. Sunny tomorrow and Wednesday. Upper 70s for highs tomorrow. Windy Wednesday and a high in the 80s. Here at KRVN, a partly cloudy sky, humidity at 19% with our dew point at 37. Southwest winds at 17, gusting to 25. Current temperature is 81. Auction time up next.
1: Folks, I'm David Hibner, Republican candidate for the U.S. House, Nebraska's 3rd Congressional District. I'm a proud Christian family man, North Platte native, former Border Patrol agent, cattleman, forage producer, and food service business owner. I'm not a politician. I'm a real Nebraskan offering a real resume. Our district is the largest ag economy in all of America. I say it's time to send one of our own to D.C. Also, I'll proudly use my Border Patrol and immigration enforcement expertise in Congress. I'll back law enforcement, keep the border closed, and clean up illegal immigration. Last but not least, I will truly reflect our faith in Christ, traditional families, and heritage, all of which are under attack. We lead on these values nationally as a people. Now it's time to reflect that in Congress. After 20 years of the incumbent, let's get a fresh conservative start in Nebraska's 3rd Congressional District. Put an ag producer and a Border Patrol agent in Congress with a vote for David Hibner on Tuesday, May 12th, paid for by Hibner for Nebraska.
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3: Ogallala Livestock regular sale with special stock cow and cow-calf pair sale this Wednesday, May 13th. Starting at 8:30 on way-ups, at 12:30 we'll sell baby calves, and at 1 p.m. cow-calf pairs followed by stock cows. In the stock cow division, Cooning Farms, 270 Angus and Semangus stock cows. They'll be three-year-old to short-term bred to K-cattle. Semangus bulls due August 15th for 60 days. In the pair division, Haythorne Land and Cattle, 148 Angus and black, white, face, and red cows with 175-pound calves at side. They're all short solid to short term, and another 30 with 125 pound calves at side, also short solid and short term. Here's Brandon Newton, 100 Angus black, white face, and a few red cows with 200 pound calves at side. They'll be short solid and short term cows. RSP Cattle LLC, 80 Angus cows with Angus calves at side. They're all first calf to 9 year olds, a complete dispersion. The Logan Ranch, 51 head of Angus heifers with their first calf at side, weighing 150 pounds. Here's the Dove Ranch, 40 head of Angus and black, white face, short term cows with 250-pound calves at side. Jason Koberstein, 30 head of Angus cows with calves at side. They'll be 3-year-old to 8-year-olds and tagged to match. Lee Struckmeyer, 30 black and red Angus heifers with red Angus sired calves at side. Here's Mark Wilson, 30 head of Angus heifers with March-born calves at side. Here's Sioux Ranch, 17 Angus heifers with 150-pound calves at side. All this and many more valued consignments this Wednesday, May 13th at Ogallala Livestock regular sale with a special stock cow and cow-calf pair sale.
4: Hello, this is Ryan Zeltwanger here at La Crosse Livestock, inviting you to our special cow sale Wednesday, May the 13th, starting at 5 p.m. We're going to have two breeding bulls coming from Kurt Viner. They're black Angus, they're yearlings, and two-year-olds. They're trick and semen tested. Katrine Colder's going to have two of those red Angus yearling bulls. They're trick and semen tested and ready to go. Richard Dysinger's going to have a dispersal of six registered Gelvie cows, 4 to 6 years old, 200-pound calves at their side. He'll also have four of those black and red fall bred cows, 5 to 10 years old. Merle Anz is going to have six of those black and red heavy bred heifers, bred to Pelton or McCurry bulls. On the bred cows today, John Lorai is going to have 50 of those black and red heavy bred cows, 3 to 6 years old, and coming right off with Milo stocks. Roger Leglider, 30 head of those black and red cows, 4 years old to solid mouth, they'll be bred black. Learning Ranch is going to have 22 head of those black fall bred cows, 3 to 5 years old. On the pairs, Matt Sandin is going to have 70 head of black pairs. They'll be all ages. Cows are worked, calves are worked, and they're tagged to match. Habigers are going to have 45 head of those black and black white face heifer pairs with 200-pound calves at their side, worked and tagged to match. Boomhauer Cattle is going to have 20 head of those red pairs, older cows with big calves at their side. Adam Stubbs has got 12 head of those fancy Hereford pairs with black baldy calves at their side. These would all be AI sired calves. Johnson Ranch with 10 to 15 head of those red Angus pairs, 10-11 year old cows with 200 pound calves at their side. Sharks Farms, 10 head of those red and black heifer pairs, big black calves at their side. A&R Land and Cattle, 8 of those black first calf heifer pairs. They would have come off of the Schlesinger deal back in the fall. Alan Brokish is going to have 4 of those black and black white face heifer pairs. Calves are tagged to match. There'll be many more smaller consignments just like this. Lots of heifer pairs, several bred cows. Be here Wednesday night here in La Crosse, 5 o'clock p.m. If you have any questions, give us a call here at the barn. 785-222-2586.
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Hello, darling. There is Conway 20, 880 KRVN. Don't forget, we've got Sports Nightly coming up tonight at 6 o'clock. That does include the Husker Baseball Show with head coach Will Bolt. 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

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It is International Harvester. Here's Craig Morgan.

0: 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We've got another meet and greet, couple of them this week. 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Also going to be at the grand reopening of the Cozad Community Hospital Friday from 4 till 6. Stop on by. We've got a free burger, hot off the grill, chips, and drink.
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4: Today, North Platte High School was placed in a secure at 11:58 a.m. following a threatening swatting phone call reporting a potential danger outside of North Platte High School. Law enforcement immediately responded and worked alongside school officials while all district safety protocols were followed. At approximately 1:20 p.m., after a thorough search of the premises, law enforcement determined there was no threat or danger to students or staff, and the secure was lifted. The North Platte Police Department is aware that other schools across Nebraska also received similar threatening messages today, and they add that they are grateful for the swift response from law enforcement, the cooperation of staff and students, and the patience and support of the community as all worked together to ensure everyone's safety. Federal, state, local health care experts and state officials held a news conference in Omaha on Monday morning after Americans exposed to hantavirus on a cruise ship in Spain arrived overnight. A plane carrying the passengers landed just before 2:30 a.m. on Monday at Epley Airfield. They were then taken to the Nebraska Medicine at UNMC campus. Participants included Governor Jim Pillen, who assured that Americans exposed to hantavirus will be taken good care of in Omaha.
5: As I could speak directly to the passengers who are now calling Nebraska and UNMC home for the coming days, we're glad that you're here. We're going to ensure that you have the best world-class care possible.
4: Others taking part in the briefing were University of Nebraska President Jeffrey Gold and leaders of the National Quarantine Unit and Nebraska Biocontainment Unit, along with federal health officials. During the 9 a.m. briefing, officials clarified that 18 people were brought to Omaha. One tested positive but was not showing symptoms. 15 are in quarantine at Nebraska Medicine and are not showing any symptoms and have not tested positive. The one American who tested positive but doesn't have any symptoms was expected to go straight to the Nebraska Biocontainment Unit, which is separate from the quarantine unit where the rest of the exposed passengers will be treated as needed. Reporting for KRVN News, I'm John Willis.
3: Owned by the men and women of agriculture. 880 KRVN Lexington, K259 BL Burwell, and K253 CS Grand Island.
6: Warnings and sanctions. Lisa Brady, Fox News. The White House says the president is in no rush on Iran after he rejected Iran's latest peace proposal as garbage, now calling a ceasefire unbelievably weak.
7: After recent attacks on U.S. warships and here on the UAE in the past week, President Trump says the ceasefire is on life support. He also had this message for his critics.
8: They think that, well, I'll get tired of this, or I'll get bored, or I'll have some pressure, but there's no pressure. There's no pressure at all. We're going to have a complete victory.
7: Now, here are the terms that were a non-starter for the president, as reported by Iranian state media. The U.S. was supposed to pay for Iranian war damage, recognition of Iranian sovereignty over the Strait of Hormuz, end of U.S. sanctions, and the release of Iran's blocked assets.
6: Fox's Lucas Tomlinson in Dubai. The Iranians also reportedly calling for 30 days of negotiations on nuclear issues instead of front-loaded guarantees the U.S. wants. President Trump saying again today Iran will not be allowed to have a nuclear weapon. The U.S. Treasury Department announcing new sanctions on multiple entities and individuals accused of aiding Iran's oil shipments to China. This as the president prepares to head to Beijing tomorrow for a summit with President Xi.
8: I have a great relationship with President Xi. We're doing a lot of business, but it's smart business. We used to be taken advantage of for years with our previous presidents, and now we're doing great with China. We make a lot of money with China.
6: Their summit expected to address many issues, including Iran, Russia, and Taiwan, and trade. The U.S. Supreme Court just extending access to a widely used abortion pill at least until Thursday, while justices review the challenge to restrictions on that pill. Also just getting word Democrats in Virginia are asking the High Court to invalidate a state Supreme Court ruling that blocked an effort to draw new congressional maps. Stocks finished higher, the Dow up 95 points at the bell, new records for the S&P and the NASDAQ. 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
6: 16 Americans who'd been on a cruise ship with a hantavirus outbreak are at a special health facility in Nebraska, two others in Atlanta.
13: The risk of hantavirus to the general public remains very, very low.
6: Assistant U.S. Health Secretary Admiral Brian Christine says the Andes variant of the virus does not spread easily.
14: Those 18 Americans, including a British dual national, arrived in Omaha during the pre-dawn hours to undergo assessments here at the University of Nebraska Medical Center. Out of an abundance of caution, one individual who tested both positive and negative for hantavirus before returning to the country is now inside the facility's biocontainment unit, but he is experiencing no symptoms. To reserve space for contingencies, two passengers traveling as a couple were taken to Emory University in Atlanta. One of them had reported symptoms, even though this individual had tested negative.
6: Fox's Jonathan Seri in Omaha. Other countries also monitoring people, quarantining some. A French woman who tested positive is hospitalized. A key recommendation about recess in schools is being revised.
15: The American Academy of Pediatrics says recess time has great value for students even in middle and high school. They cite rising obesity rates, but also state that students engage in peer-to-peer interactions during recess, and through this, students master social integration. However, they also state the breaks help students learn better, that the temporary suspension of cognitive effort, as they put it, helps maintain efficiencies and concentration while managing stress. While they don't recommend an exact amount of time for breaks, the group says recess has been declining and sometimes taken away, used as a tool of punishment. That peer-reviewed studies indicate multiple breaks for a minimum of 20 minutes throughout the day is optimal. Jessica Rosenthal, Fox News.
6: Recapping stocks, the Dow up 95, another record close for the S&P and the NASDAQ. I'm Lisa Brady, Fox News.
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17: 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Trump took Iowa by 13 percentage points to win his second term. So how has the Hawkeye State suddenly become a political battleground? 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Hear why one analyst says an AI investment bust wouldn't be the worst thing. And how the sandwich generation can care for everybody. 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
0: Paul Perkins here with your check of the 880 Weather Watch. Right now, most of our temperature is in the low to mid-80s, and actually on the warmer end of those temperatures as you go to northern areas of Nebraska, up to 85 right now at O'Neill, and also in the Norfolk area, and 88 right now in Valentine. That's just ahead of this cold front that will be moving into the region for tonight. Otherwise, it's cooler where it's usually warmer. The temperature is mostly in the low 80s as you go into northern areas of Kansas, but it is up to 84 in the north central towards Phillipsburg and Smith Center. Central Nebraska forecast, clear skies and breezy tonight, a low in the mid to upper 50s, a south wind at 15 to 30. Sunshine breezy again tomorrow with highs in the low 80s, a north wind tomorrow though at 15 to 30. Lows tomorrow night in the low to mid 40s with a clear sky. Wednesday the highs in the low to mid 80s will be in the upper 80s for Thursday into Saturday. Backing off just a little bit to the mid-80s by Sunday. Finally, not a day in the 80s on next Monday, with highs only in the mid-70s. A slight chance of a thunderstorm for Thursday night and Saturday through Sunday. 50% for Sunday night and a slight chance for next Monday. We will see these southwest winds gusting up to 35 and low humidity. Keep those fire concerns at critical levels through early this evening. A weak cold front dropping our highs just slightly for tomorrow and Wednesday into the upper 70s to the mid-80s. Near critical fire concerns are again possible tomorrow with north winds gusting up to 20 to 30. High pressures overhead on Wednesday for mostly lighter winds, but south winds for west central Nebraska to northwest Kansas are stronger on Wednesday with gusts up to 25 to 40. Ridge of high pressure warming to highs for Thursday into Saturday in the upper 80s to the mid-90s. Low and thunderstorm chances return for Thursday night, but mostly over the weekend as the high pressure ridge weakens. The weekend, which is usually the beginning of what is usually our wettest time of the year. Sunday, not quite as warm with highs in the mid to upper 80s. Forecast models are indicating a more active pattern for rain and thunderstorms by Sunday night into next week. Cooling next Monday to highs in the mid-70s to the low 80s. Red flag warning continues through this evening at 10 for central and west central Nebraska. That does include areas along and west of the line from O'Neill to Grand Island, Minden, and Franklin. Steps need to be taken to avoid starting a fire since it could spread rapidly. In Nebraska, lows tonight in the 50s. Sunshine for tomorrow and Wednesday. Breezy tomorrow. Highs around 80. Wednesday, breezy except for the central and east. Highs mostly in the low to mid-80s, the upper 80s to around 90 in the panhandle. Northwest and north central Kansas, a low tonight 50 to 55, sunny tomorrow and Wednesday, breezy tomorrow, highs of 80 to 85, remaining breezy in the northwest on Wednesday, highs in the low to mid-80s. Northeast Colorado, a low tonight around 50, sunny tomorrow and Wednesday, upper 70s tomorrow, windy Wednesday, and the 80s. Right now we're at 83. 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
19: Good afternoon. With Livestock Information, I'm Steve White. Milk doesn't come from almonds and meat doesn't come from a lab. That's the opinion of Senator Pete Ricketts.
20: So it's funny you say that, because when I told my wife about the Fair Labels Act, she's like, is that going to cover almond milk too? And I'm like, it doesn't actually cover almond milk. But the Fair Labels Act would say, that, look, if you're producing a meat substitute, you can't call it meat. Look, it's plant-based or whatever, you've got to tell the proper ingredients. It's got to be labeled so that consumers can make a proper choice and know whether they're buying real protein from a, you know, from an animal versus something that is made or something that's a replica of it. Again, it's just common sense. Consumers should know what they're buying.
19: Ricketts has proposed legislation to label plant and cell-based meat alternatives. It has the support of the National Cattlemen's Beef Association. USDA has finalized the Whole Milk for Healthy Kids Act, restoring whole and 2% milk options in federal nutrition programs. Ag Secretary Brooke Rollins says it's about offering students nutrient-dense dairy options and aligns with the move to make America healthy again. The whole milk rule has the support of dairy farmers who had been pushing for the change. In addition, USDA continues its multi-year process to update school meal standards. Nutrition is also the focus of updated SNAP rules. Stores accepting SNAP benefits must carry 7 varieties of foods across 4 staple categories: proteins, grains, dairy, and fruits and veggies.
1: If you're going to accept the taxpayer dollar under the SNAP program, you now have to stock at least 28 of those real foods.
19: Since 2025, USDA says nearly 3,200 retailers have faced action for failing to meet SNAP stocking standards. Those requirements take effect fall of 2026.
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25: Good afternoon. Corn up 3.25, 3.75 on the Dease. The beans up 3 cents. The wheat up 17 on Chicago, about 12 on KC. Right now, I still like long side of the grain markets. We do have a report tomorrow. Hopefully, this time the government won't come in with something real negative on it. Seems like they do all the time. But overall, the grains should work higher in here yet. My big turn comes at the end of the month. If we were to rally sharply into that time frame, then that would be the time to do some significant hedging, I would think. So we'll see on this report, and then, of course, at the end of the week, Trump meeting with China, and hopefully something friendly comes out there. So right now, all the grains still pointing to the higher levels, keep working up, so trends remain up. I like the long side. Over on the cattle market, that's a wild one. We're short out there in December. In October, it's a month to be short. The upfronts, the cash is strong, so that one could still rally in here. But cattle, big range again today, almost $7 range on the cattle on the Octobers, closing well off their lows, but well off their highs too. So right now we've got some future shorts staying with those. We've got puts on staying with those. Hogs are doing well for us. We're in July hogs on the long side. I'm going to stay with that one, looking for that one to move to higher levels. Silver doing well for us. Keeps moving up. Hopefully we can get up to 90 on this run. We'll see. Long term it's going to go higher. Dow still remain negative on that one. We're just kind of a wash on that at this point in time, but going to stay short. Cycle say we should head lower. This is Jack at York Commodities. If you have any questions, give me a call. 402-363-1700. Have a great afternoon.
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4: Steve White with you on KRVN for our weekly USDA Crop Progress Report. Once again, strong planting progress across the plains being driven by dry conditions. In Nebraska, 67% of corn now planted, well ahead of the average. Soybean planting also moving along quickly. 64% of beans now planted, well ahead of the normal pace of 44%. Corn emergence stands at 25%. Soybeans, 18% emerged, more than double the normal pace. Producers logged nearly a full week suitable for field work, officially 6.5 days, which means planters continue to roll statewide. But the flip side is that soil moisture remains very limited. 84% of topsoil, 81% of subsoil rating short to very short. In Kansas, corn planting 52% complete, soybeans 36%. Nationally, corn planting is more than halfway done at 57% complete, while soybeans at 49%. Planting pace remains strong, but across Nebraska, Kansas, and much of the Great Plains, the focus continues to shift toward whether timely rains arrive to support emergence, pasture growth, and early season yield potential. And that is our 3 p.m. hour version of the Crop Progress Report. We'll be back here in an hour for a further breakdown right here on KRVN.
0: Thank you much, Steve. 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Coming up, Bob Rogan with more on the Nebraska Bankers Convention, including the launch of a fraud awareness initiative.
5: 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I'm Roger McCohen. Recently, the Supreme Court issued a decision that marks a significant course correction in election law. By shifting away from the totality of circumstances test, which often encouraged race-conscious redistricting, the court has returned to the constitutional requirement of discriminatory intent. The implications for agriculture are big. I'll be back in a moment to discuss.
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5: The implications of the recent Supreme Court voting rights decision are profound for agriculture. Rural districts have often been treated as excess territory carved up like a Thanksgiving turkey to satisfy urban-centric redistricting math. Activists often crack these districts, splitting counties and watersheds to hit arbitrary statistical targets. This dilution of political influence meant farmers were effectively hitched to urban voting blocks that shared none of their economic concerns. The court's decision signals a return to a more geographic-based redistricting model. It elevates areas defined by such things as shared water rights, land use restrictions, and commodity market needs over the preferences of the technocratic elite. When rural districts are kept whole, farmers and ranchers regain the ability to elect people who better represent their interests. It's a vital step toward restoring a voice to agriculture, ensuring accountability to the land rather than to a DC consultant's spreadsheet. This has been the Agricultural Law and Tax Report. I'm Roger McCohen.
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0: Bob Rogan for

0: Initiative designed to help Nebraska banks educate customers and communities about common red flags of fraud and scams. How will this initiative work?
1: Well, Bob, it's kind of multifaceted. We've been involved in some legislative efforts this year at the Nebraska legislature to try and help mitigate consumer fraud across the state of Nebraska. We're also launching thatsaredflag.com awareness campaign, and it's really focused on three or four things. We are doing active social media engagement. Also have a number of video clips that we're going to be airing both on social and traditional media sources. And then lastly, have a website that consumers can go to understand this indications of fraud. And also some, you know, if I am a victim, here's things I should do to respond.
0: So why is this concern ramped up this particular year? What's prompting this?
1: Bob, it's a great question, and I would tell you our banks spend millions of dollars every year trying to build safe and secure IT systems, but we are seeing increased levels of consumer fraud because the fraudsters are getting really good at scamming our fellow Nebraskans out of their money. And so we want to be partners in trying to mitigate that impact.
0: What should people do if they think they've been the victim of a fraud or a scam?
1: Well, I think there's a whole variety of steps. The first one, obviously, is to stop any kind of interaction you have with the bad guy. A lot of those get instigated via a text message or a phone call that's been spoofed from a number that's been spoofed, or it comes through a social media platform. And so I guess my first line of defense is you really should never, ever have a relationship with anyone that you've not met in person. The other thing I would encourage people to do if they think they have been a victim, there's a couple of things. You contact your local law enforcement. The Attorney General Office has a Consumer Affairs Division. And then lastly, please walk into your Nebraska bank and sit down with your Nebraska banker and make sure that you're keeping an eye on all of your accounts so that you don't become repeat victims. And then finally, especially if it was on phones or computers of which the fraud occurred, we would really encourage our consumers to go in and have proper antivirus and those kinds of things.
0: I guess what you're trying to do is arm consumers with information.
1: We are. We're trying to give them strategies and suggestions, as simple as going in and changing your passwords. Those kinds of simple strategies make a huge difference. But we see firsthand, and I get probably a dozen phone calls a week from banks who are seeing their customers being scammed. And what we're seeing is increasing levels of dollar amounts that are involved in those scams. And so it's really risen to a priority for our industry, but for many industries across the state of Nebraska.
0: Jumping into another subject, as I understand, the NBA wants to support first responders. Tell us about that.
1: Well, obviously, our banking community, and literally we are a community in Nebraska, not just small town by small town, but the greater Nebraska community. And so we have been raising dollars through the NBA Foundation, and we're going to be awarding more than $60,000 to the Nebraska State Volunteer Firefighters Association to help in recovery efforts. And then a number of our banks also made direct contributions to, I think, at this point, more than $1 million to various recovery efforts across our state.
0: Also, the NBA elected a chair-elect during the convention. What is your impression of that person?
1: Well, we did have our official business meeting yesterday, and Scott Zimmelman, who is chairman and CEO of Homestead Bank and CoZed, was elected our incoming chair at the Nebraska Bankers. And we're anxious to bring Scott on board as part of our team and work closely with us in setting agendas and addressing issues that impact not only our banks, but our communities and our customers. So our year actually starts May 1st. And so Travis Sears from Union Bank in Lincoln took over as current board chair effective yesterday. And then Mr. Zimbelman will take over next May and lead the board for a one-year term.
0: That's Richard Beyer, president and CEO of the Nebraska Bankers Association, which wrapped up its annual convention on Friday in La Vista. For KRVN News, I'm Bob Brogan.
2: 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The Nebraska Farm Bureau has endorsed me because I fight for our farmers and ranchers and win. 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

0: and pass it on to the next generation. I'm proud to have President Trump's endorsement, standing with him to secure our border, cut taxes and reckless spending, and crack down on waste and fraud. With President Trump, we're putting America first and protecting what makes Nebraska, Nebraska. We're delivering results, and we'll keep working till the job is done. I'm Adrian Smith, candidate for Congress, and I approve this message.
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3: I'm Liz Klayman, and this is the Fox Business Report.
4: A choppy trading session with the major averages kicking off the new trading week higher in the NASDAQ and S&P 500, notching fresh record closes despite renewed worries over stalled U.S.-Iran talks. Oil prices spike with West Texas Intermediate crude at around $97 a barrel, while Brent crude, the international benchmark, is around $105. Higher oil prices lifted energy stocks. Tech was the best performing sector, while consumer staples lagged. The Magnificent Seven big cap tech stocks were mixed, and chip makers continue to march higher with shares of AI darling NVIDIA rising 2% for a new record high. The Dow winners, Caterpillar, Goldman Sachs, and Honeywell. The Dow decliners, Home Depot, Salesforce, and IBM. The Dow rising 95 points, the NASDAQ higher by 27, S&P 500 up 14. That's your Fox Business Report. I'm Hillary Barsky, invested in you.
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9: For KRVN News, I'm Alex Hammacky. This morning, several passengers who were on the cruise ship that had a deadly hantavirus outbreak are now in Omaha for monitoring. Here's Governor Jim Pillen.
10: As I could speak directly to the passengers who are now calling Nebraska and UNMC home for the coming days, we're glad that you're here. We're going to ensure that you have the best world-class care possible.
9: Speaking from the University of Nebraska Medical Center, Governor Pillen also pledged to prevent hantavirus from spreading to the wider public.
11: No one who poses a risk to public health is walking out the front door of the streets of Omaha or beyond.
9: At least three people have died so far. Two more passengers have tested positive for hantavirus, including one American. Officials have repeatedly stressed that the risk to the public is low and that the outbreak will not spiral into another pandemic like the coronavirus did in 2020. During the briefing, officials clarified that 18 people were brought to Omaha, one tested positive but not showing symptoms, and 15 are in quarantine at Nebraska Medicine. The one American who tested positive but doesn't have symptoms was expected to go straight to the Nebraska Biocontainment Unit, separate from the quarantine unit where the rest of the exposed passengers will be treated as needed. A couple from the ship went to Emory University in Atlanta. Officials say they have mild symptoms but have not tested positive. This week, it's smooth sailing on I-80, but next Monday, there will be construction between Brady and Gothenburg from milepost 205 to milepost 213. That's according to the Nebraska Department of Transportation. Paulson Incorporated of Cozad is the contractor for the project. Work includes bridge repairs and asphalt paving. Traffic will be maintained with temporary lane closures, and a 12-foot width restriction will be in effect. Anticipated completion is October of 2026. Motorists are reminded to drive cautiously in and near work zones, to buckle up and put phones down. A day before the primary election, Nebraska's Senate race has been highlighted by the New York Times. The piece was written by Kellen Browning, titled GOP Plant, Democratic Ruse, Accusations Fly in Nebraska Senate Race. The piece features Democratic candidates Cindy Burbank and William Forbes, and independent candidate Dan Osborne. The piece also features a quote from retiring Nebraska Representative Don Bacon of the 2nd District. It's the second piece written by the Times about Nebraska politics getting ready for the midterms. Back in March, there was an article written about Nebraska's 2nd District. Polls tomorrow open at 8 a.m. Central. Polls tomorrow open at 8 a.m. Central, 7 Mountain, and the polls close 8 p.m. Central, 7 Mountain. Those that are in line when the polls close can still vote. And President Trump is set to visit China this week for a summit with Chinese leader Xi Jinping. But Nebraska Republican Senator Pete Ricketts said that the U.S. should start cutting its ties to China.
12: We need to be looking at other markets to be able to place our products, because Communist China has just demonstrated they're not great to deal with.
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2: News. I'm John Saucier. The tension's real high between the United States and Iran. The two countries trying to come up with an agreement to end the war. President Trump says there are different factions within Iran.
13: You have the moderates and you have the lunatics. And I think the moderates are more respected. The lunatics want to fight till the end. You know, it'll be a very quick fight.
2: President Trump is heading out to Beijing this week to meet with Chinese President Xi Jinping. White House Principal Deputy Press Secretary Anna Kelly on Fox News Channel with a preview.
14: More good deals for our country. Continued work on the U.S.-China Board of Trade, deals spanning the aerospace, energy, agriculture industries that ultimately will end that practice of shipping jobs overseas and selling out American workers in favor of policies and agreements.
2: The president inviting some top executives, including the CEOs of SpaceX, Apple, and BlackRock to join him on this trip. 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
2: 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Most of us with temperatures right now in the low half of the 80s, we do
20: We do have temperatures right now, more so in the mid and upper 80s, just ahead of this cold front that's beginning to move through the area. Those mid and upper 80s from Imperial, Ogallala, and North Platte on into much of north central Nebraska. Currently as warm as 89 in the Ogallala area. Possibly a little bit of sprinkle activity trying to get going in north central areas of Nebraska. Central Nebraska forecast will be clear and breezy tonight, a low in the mid to upper 50s, south winds at 15 to 30. Breezy once again for tomorrow, sunny, highs in the low 80s, a north wind tomorrow as opposed to the southwest winds today at 15 to 30 tomorrow. Clear skies tomorrow night, our lows in the low to mid 40s. Wednesday, the highs in the low to mid 80s. The upper 80s for Thursday through Saturday, mid-80s on Sunday, the mid-70s for next Monday, slight chance of a thunderstorm for Thursday night and Saturday through Sunday, better chance of 50% on Sunday night, slight chance for next Monday. Weak cold front dropping our highs slightly tomorrow and Wednesday into the upper 70s to the mid-80s. Critical fire concerns again likely tomorrow with north winds gusting up to 20 to 30. With high pressure overhead, our winds Wednesday mostly lighter, but south winds for west central Nebraska to northwest Kansas are stronger on Wednesday, gusting up to 25 to 40. Ridge of high pressure, warming our highs on Thursday through Saturday into the upper 80s to the mid-90s. Low wind thunderstorm chances return Thursday night, but mostly over the weekend when that high pressure ridge weakens. Sunday, not quite as warm, highs in the mid to upper 80s. Forecast models indicating a more active pattern for rain and thunderstorms by Sunday night into next week. Highs cooling next Monday into the 70s. Red flag warning remains in effect until this evening at 10 for central and west central Nebraska. That does include areas along and west of the line from O'Neill to Grand Island, Minden, and Franklin. Here at KRVN, we have a partly cloudy sky, humidity 19%, southwest winds up to 26, temperature 82. Closing cash grains next.
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26: 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I'm Carla Whittington, joining you here on the Rural Radio Network. It's time now for a look at the local cash grain bids for Monday, May 11th. Starting with Ag Valley Co-op Edison, corn 420, beans 1103, wheat 606. Eustace corn 420, beans 1093, wheat 596. North Platte corn 430, beans 1098, wheat 601. Kappa Ethanol in Minden, corn is at 445. Kappa Grain in Elm Creek, corn is at 430, beans 1143. Country Partners Gothenburg, corn 431, beans 1118, wheat 596. Farnham corn 421, beans 1103, wheat 596. Nebraska corn processing in Cambridge, corn is at 440, and CHS Loomis, corn is at 425, beans 1133. All bids are subject to change without notice, and you're listening here on the Rural Radio Network.
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the perfect country and western song. I wrote him back a letter and I told him it was not the perfect country and western song because he hadn't said anything at all about mama, or trains, or trucks, or prison, or getting drunk.

the age of 86 here on 880KRVN. Don't forget, we've got Husker baseball tomorrow evening. Huskers going for the sweep against Creighton. 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
1: $26.40 is what we're trying to give away this afternoon here on Monogram Money. All of the wins have been coming in the morning, so we need to find ourselves a win in the afternoon. What do you say to that? I'm sure you would agree with that since you're listening right now. $26.40 is what we're spending for. And that first initial this afternoon that we decide to land on for the wheel is going to be an R, as in Rick or Renee. R, the first initial for $26.40. R, the first initial. And the second initial is N, as in Nancy or Ned. RN, registered nurse. Though we're not looking necessarily for a nurse to be a winner here on Monogram Money. And the wheel doesn't move very far, or the doesn't land very far from its last letter. The third letter that we need is O. So we are looking at the initials RNO as the three initials to make you the winner of $26.40 on Monogram Money. If R is in Rick, N is in Nancy, O is in Olson, are your three initials in that order? You now have 2 minutes to call me. Be the first on the line, 844-880-0880. That's 844-880-0880. Once giving you the initials, R is in Roy, then N as in Norma, and O as in Olson. R-N-O.
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1: At least two high schools have been impacted after threats made at the schools that authorities believed were a form of swatting. The Alliance High School was placed on lockdown following a bomb threat earlier in the day. All other Alliance public schools were placed on a temporary hold status. Police and Alliance says investigations indicate the threat was likely not credible, but in the interest of student and staff safety, school administration decided to evacuate the high school. The Alliance Police Department is actively investigating the threat and working closely with school officials to ensure the safety of students, staff, and the community. North Platte High School was also placed in a secure today. The race for 2026 is heating up in Nebraska. The statewide primary election is Tuesday, with several key Republican endorsements from President Trump, including incumbent U.S. Senator Pete Ricketts and Republican Governor Jim Pillen, who both face Republican challengers. For Nebraska's three U.S. House seats, Republicans and Democrats are battling in primaries, including in the state's 2nd District, where Republican Representative Don Bacon bowed out of a re-election bid, leaving six Democratic candidates to battle it out to face presumptive Republican nominee Trump-backed Brinker Harding. The American passengers from the cruise ship at the center of a hantavirus outbreak are now quarantined in Omaha. Assistant Secretary of Health Dr. Brian Christine gave a general assessment of hantavirus.
2: The risk of hantavirus to the general public remains very, very low. The Andes variant of this virus does not spread easily, and it requires prolonged close contact with someone who is already symptomatic.
1: The CDC says passengers will undergo weeks of home monitoring once they get back to their own homes. The World Health Organization also says that this is not a COVID-19 type of pandemic. The hantavirus is contracted primarily by breathing in particles from rodent waste, but this particular strain can spread human to human in some circumstances. Reporting for KRVN News, I'm John Willis.
0: 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And K253 CS Grand Island.
3: Ramped up legal fights over new maps. I'm Lisa Brady, Fox News. Democrats in Virginia asking the U.S. Supreme Court to invalidate last week's ruling from the state Supreme Court, which blocked new congressional maps on a procedural issue. Also just getting word that Alabama is asking the U.S. Supreme Court to intervene in a redistricting fight. And one more note from the high court, access to an abortion pill is being extended for now, at least until Thursday, while the review of restrictions on mifepristone continues. Federal health officials pushing back on concern that cuts to federal agencies may be hurting preparedness to deal with a hantavirus outbreak.
4: The Centers for Disease Control and Prevention and the Department of Health and Human Services, including, here's who Trump fired, cruise ship inspectors, port health station staff, disease detectives, and others.
3: Senate Minority Leader Chuck Schumer, Medicaid and Medicare Administrator Dr. Mehmet Oz telling reporters,
5: the country's prepared, the CDC is focused on it, and the agency is well aware of the opportunities to actually treat this problem, not just try to prevent it in the future, but treat it if it happens now.
3: 16 U.S. citizens evacuated from the cruise ship hit by a deadly outbreak are now at a special hospital in Nebraska for monitoring. Two others at a facility in Atlanta. Discouraging words about the ceasefire with Iran.
6: After rejecting a counteroffer from Iran over the weekend, President Trump tells me the ceasefire is now on life support.
7: Where the doctor walks in and says, sir, your loved one has approximately a 1% chance of living.
6: The president calls the latest proposal from Iran totally unacceptable and garbage.
3: Fox's Jared Halpern at the White House. Until the conflict ends, the president says he would support a temporary suspension of the federal gas tax to help lower prices. Missouri Republican Senator Josh Hawley just proposing a bill that would do that. 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
3: Arraignment day for Cole Allen, the man accused of trying to kill the president at a D.C. dinner event last month. An attorney entering a not guilty plea for him in federal court earlier today.
12: They say he stormed through a security checkpoint at the Washington Hilton on Saturday, April 25th, before running toward the ballroom where he fired his long gun, hitting a Secret Service officer in the chest. That Secret Service agent was not hurt. He fired back at Cole Allen five times, but Cole Allen was not hit.
3: Fox's David Spunt.
12: Now, through his federal public defenders, Allen is asking the judge to force Acting Attorney General Todd Blanche and U.S. Attorney Jeanine Pirro to recuse themselves personally from the case, arguing that since they were potential victims of the attack, they were both inside the dinner and shouldn't be allowed to handle the actual case.
3: The next court date is set for late June. More than 25 people now facing federal charges as part of a nationwide crackdown targeting the foreign terrorist organization Tren de Aragua. The Justice Department announcing charges in five states, many of the suspects in the U.S. illegally. Oscar winners Matt Damon and Ben Affleck accused in a lawsuit of defaming two Miami-Dade police officers with their Netflix crime drama, The Rip.
13: Jason Smith and Jonathan Santana say the movie's corrupt law enforcement characters are clearly based on them, even though they are not named directly. The officers claim the film and its promotion imply misconduct, poor judgment, and unethical behavior linked to a real-life 2016 drug cash seizure. The Rip stars Damon and Affleck as two Miami-Dade officers who discover $20 million in cartel cash, exposing corruption inside the department. Michelle Polino, Fox News.
3: A strong finish on Wall Street after a mixed session. The Dow up 95 points. New highs for the S&P and the NASDAQ. And Lisa Brady, Fox News.
14: Calling all Nebraska conservatives, you're going to want to pay attention to this. Our elections are under attack, and to have a free country, we must have secure elections. In the race for Secretary of State, there's one candidate who does more than just talk. He gets things done. Bob Evnen.
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14: On voter ID, Bob Evnen wrote the bill. 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
14: On keeping foreign billionaires out of our elections. 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
14: Bob Evnen worked with President Trump to make sure illegal aliens will never vote in Nebraska elections. The only candidate endorsed by Nebraska Right to Life and an A rating from the NRA. For Secretary of State, there's only one choice.
15: Re-elect Bob Evnen. E-V-N-E-N. Evnen, our Republican Secretary of State.
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16: 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Temperatures generally in the low to mid 80s across the area, some upper 80s as you go into the Nebraska Sandhills to north central Nebraska. Right now sitting at 88 in the Thetford area. Also not too far behind Valentine with the temperature right now of 87. Still up to 89 in the Ogallala area. As you get closer to I-80, temperatures right now at 85 in Lexington, also 86 in McCook and also in Cambridge, and the low to mid 80s for the most part over northern Kansas. A little bit of sprinkle activity just east of Ainsworth to north of O'Neill. In central Nebraska, clear skies and breezy tonight, a low in the mid to upper 50s, south winds at 15 to 30, sunny and breezy tomorrow, high in the low 80s. Remaining breezy with those north winds tomorrow at 15 to 30. Clear skies tomorrow night, a low in the low to mid 40s. Low to mid 80s expected for highs on Wednesday. The upper 80s for Thursday through Saturday. Mid 80s on Sunday. Mid 70s for next Monday. Slight chance of a thunderstorm for Thursday night. Also Saturday through Sunday, the better chance at 50% for Sunday night. A slight chance for next Monday. Southwest wind gusts to 35 and low humidity, keeping those fire concerns at critical levels through early this evening. A weak cold front dropping our highs slightly tomorrow and Wednesday into the upper 70s to the mid 80s. Critical fire concerns again likely tomorrow with north winds gusting up to 20 to 30. High pressures overhead and winds are mostly lighter on Wednesday, but south winds for west central Nebraska to northwest Kansas are stronger on Wednesday, gusting up to 25 to 40. We'll see a ridge of high pressure warming our highs Thursday into Saturday into the upper 80s to the mid-90s. Low-end thunderstorm chances on the way for Thursday night, but mostly over the weekend when that high pressure ridge weakens. Sunday night is warm, highs in the mid to upper 80s. Forecast models indicating a more active pattern for rain and thunderstorms Sunday night into next week, cooling next Monday to highs in the 70s. Red flag warning remains in effect through this evening at 10 for central and west central Nebraska, including areas along and west of a line from O'Neill to Grand Island, Minden, and Franklin. In Nebraska, lows tonight in the 50s, sunshine tomorrow and breezy, a high up around 80. In northwest and west central Kansas, a low tonight of 50 to 55, sunny tomorrow and breezy, highs of 80 to 85. And in northeastern Colorado, lows tonight around 50, sunny tomorrow, highs in the upper 70s. At KRVN, our humidity at 18%, southwest winds gusting to 29, temperature is 84. 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
19: 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Cash cattle country, last week's total confirmed cash trade, 107,400. Of that total, 71.4%, 76,700 for nearby delivery. 28.5% of that total, 30,700, was committed for deferred delivery 15 to 30 days out. Nebraska formula forward, 32,500. Cash sales, 33,400. The weekly total, just shy of 66,000 head. Kansas moved 87,400 in total, 13,600 in the cash market. Texas moved 76,000 in total, 5,200 in the cash market. Iowa's total movement, 39,800. Last week's sales, dressed business, 400 to 405, mostly at 402. The live business, 255 to 260, mostly 256 to 257. Show list distribution for this week, it's a mixed offering, a little higher in Texas, lower in Kansas, Nebraska, and Colorado. Now, it's not a typical Monday. A few deals are being reported already in Kansas at $2.60, $3 higher than last week. There are live bids on the table in other major feeding areas at $2.60 as well. Box beef cutouts today, choice $2.83 higher, $3.91.22. 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Total load count today, 102. Hog trade, Iowa, Minnesota, Western Corn Belt, not enough data for a published report. Carcass value, 58 cents down. Total load count, 295. At the terminals, barrels and gilts start at 66, sows 50 to 56. 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
16: 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Coming up shortly, Steve White with your full check of the Crop Progress Report.
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2: 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And that's what we do, is we help people build their hometown to be a community of choice for this generation and the next.
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23: Time again for our USDA Crop Progress Reports. While planting continues to surge across much of the central U.S., dry conditions across the Great Plains, certainly that remains the dominant story as crops emerge and pasture growth tries to get going. Starting in Nebraska, corn planting, it really shot up a lot. Now 67% done on corn, well ahead of the average pace. Soybeans also running fast at 64% complete, compared to a normal pace, of 44%. Corn has emerged 25%, well ahead of the average. Soybeans, 18% emerged. Producers logged 6.5 days suitable for field work. No rain delays last week, although I think a lot of folks kind of wish they might get one, because the flip side of that, moisture remains very limited. Nebraska, topsoil moisture rates, 49% very short, 35% short. So we're talking greater than 80% short to very short. Subsoil, even tighter, 45% short, 36% short. 45% very short, 36% short. Pasture and range conditions also reflect that stress. Nearly 80% poor to very poor, only 5% rated good. Turning to Kansas, corn planting, 52%. Soybeans, 36%. Sorghum now 6% in the ground in Kansas. Moisture conditions strained across Kansas as well. 65% of topsoil, 64% of subsoil rating short to very short. Nationally, corn planting, 57% complete. That is ahead of the average for this time of year. Soybeans, right around 50% done nationwide, well ahead of normally about a third done. So, across much of the Midwest and Plains, planting has been aided by favorable field conditions, though often at the expense of soil moisture. Pasture and range conditions nationally remain mixed, with about 31% rated short to very short. As planting moves deeper into May, attention continues to shift from speed to sustainability. specifically whether those timely rains arrive soon enough to support crop emergence, pasture growth, and certainly the yield potential across Nebraska, Kansas, and the Great Plains. Again, most of the corn and soybeans now planted in Nebraska, right in line, actually a little ahead of the national pace. And that is a look at crop progress. Find more at KRVN.com. I'm Steve White reporting.
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Husker baseball and Husker softball. Husker baseball getting the sweep. We will hear about the Husker baseball team on the Husker Baseball Show with Coach Will Bolt in the second hour of Sports Nightly. In the first hour, look back at Nebraska softball's Big Ten tournament title win, Sports Nightly.

Highway 40 Blues and Ricky Skaggs. Make sure you join us for our next meet and greet. We're going to be in Arapahoe tomorrow at the City Park, 11:30 until 1. 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

0: quite done there. There she is. There's Tanya Tucker, strong enough to bend here on 880 KRVN. Redshirt sophomore Carson Yasa is Big Ten Pitcher of the Week. Yasa for the Huskers improving to 9-2 on the season after he dealt 7 shutout innings in Nebraska's 10-0 run rule victory against Iowa on Friday evening. The right-handed pitcher allowing just 2 singles and a strikeout, and he struck out 9 with a pair of walks. With the 7 shutout innings, Carson Yasa picking up his 6th quality start of the season. Nebraska baseball moving up a notch in the latest D1 baseball rankings to 24th. And, of course, the Huskers playing at Creighton tomorrow night at 6. That game right here on 880 KRVN, coverage at 5:30. I'll check your ag weather next.
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6: One of the services that I offer that is new to the area is that of a hip preservation program. So that involves a hip arthroscopy. A small surgery just involves a few poke holes. And with this, I can treat some pathology such as labral tears as well as hip impingement. I also offer typical joint replacements as well as treating athletic type injuries as well. I am Dr. Eric Heidman, and I am a proud member of the team at Hastings Orthopedics and Mary Lanning Healthcare.
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0: I'm Paul Perkins with the check of your ag weather after highs this afternoon in the low to mid 80s and critical fire concerns that last through the early evening. A weak cold front dropping our highs slightly tomorrow to around 80. Near critical fire concerns are possible tomorrow with north wind gusts of 20 to 30. With high pressure overhead, winds Wednesday are mostly light with highs in the low to mid 80s. South winds for west central Nebraska to northwest Kansas are stronger on Wednesday with gusts up to 25 to 40. A ridge of high pressure warming our highs Thursday through Saturday, each in the upper 80s to the mid 90s. That high pressure ridge weakening for low wind rain and thunderstorm chances over the weekend, which is the beginning of what is usually our wettest time of the year. Sunday is slightly cooler with highs in the mid to upper 80s. Forecast models are indicating a more active pattern for rain and thunderstorms late in the weekend through next week. In the long-term forecast, temperatures this weekend through the Sunday before Memorial Day on May 24th likely to be warmer than normal for Nebraska, Kansas, and nearly all of the U.S. on May 24th in central Nebraska. Daytime highs are usually in the mid-70s with overnight lows on average in the low 50s. Nebraska, Kansas expected to see above normal rainfall this weekend through May 24th. Soil temperatures 4 inches deep at 7 this morning in the upper 40s from O'Neill to far northeastern Nebraska. All other soil temperatures in Nebraska and Kansas in the low half of the 50s. Key weather factors impacting the markets include more rain across parts of the southern U.S., chances of frost ending in the Midwest, more widespread active weather, colder temperatures in northern Europe, and dry conditions in Australia. A series of fast-moving disturbances maintain occasionally rainy weather this week across much of the U.S. The next 5 days, some of the heaviest rain, locally 1 to 2 inches or more, should fall from the central Gulf Coast to the Atlantic Coast. Spotty rain falls across the northern half of the U.S. Frost and freeze-related concerns finally subside, except from the Great Lakes into New England, where some of the coolest weather should occur tomorrow morning. Unusually warm temperatures dominate the western and central U.S., with slightly cooler air arriving the second half of the week across the west. This weekend, a cold front moves across the northern U.S. with scattered rain. That cold front may be quite active as it moves through the U.S. for early next week with more scattered rain. Additional scattered rain also possible across the U.S. during the middle or likely at the end of next week. Across Europe, rain spreading west to east this week gets needed precipitation to the drier northeast, but it may produce patchy frost across northern Europe, possibly leaving many winter wheat areas vulnerable. In Australia's wheat belt, drier weather continues most of this week, but with rain chances in the east this weekend, El Nino that's developing usually means fewer rain chances for Australia, creating poor conditions for winter wheat and canola. For central Brazil, heat and dry conditions continue to stress filling second crop corn. Some frost in a small area of southern Brazil may impact the corn. Wheat planting increases this month across southern Brazil as it benefits from rain moving up from Argentina. A few of the showers may even make it to dry areas of central Brazil. With your check of ag weather, I'm Paul Perkins.
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11: Fox News, I'm Tom Rigotti. President Trump has declared the ceasefire with Iran on life support, calling Tehran's peace proposal unacceptable. Fox's Ashley Webster is in Tel Aviv.
12: President Trump will be meeting with security advisors to talk about the next steps. It could include a resumption of military action. It could also include what to do with the logjam of ships in the Strait of Hormuz, where more than 1,500 vessels remain stranded.
11: The man charged with trying to kill President Trump at the White House Correspondents' Dinner pleads not guilty, Fox's David Spunt reports.
13: Federal prosecutors say Allen, armed with several weapons, stormed through a security checkpoint at the Washington Hilton on Saturday, April 25th, before running toward the ballroom where he fired his long gun, hitting a Secret Service officer in the chest.
11: The agent was not seriously injured. 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
5: 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That includes Haynes Cattle Company of Holyoke, Colorado, Martell's Angus of Riverton, Hustren Angus of Mesa City, Gardell's Lacey 4 Angus of Wilcox, Bear Mountain Angus of Palisade, and Bruny Farms of Bruny. A lot of our temperatures right now in the low to mid 80s, but we are seeing temperatures as warm as some upper 80s to the low 90s. In the Imperial and Ogallala area, currently up to 91 on the temperature in the Ogallala area. Also still at 87 in the O'Neill area, but also 87 in Valentine, down to 85 in Ainsworth. A little bit of sprinkle activity in between Ainsworth and O'Neill. Central Nebraska forecast, a clear sky tonight, and breezy lows in the mid to upper 50s, south winds of 15 to 30. Breezy conditions once again tomorrow. Sunshine returns with highs in the low 80s. A north wind tomorrow at 15 to 30. Clear skies tomorrow night. Lows in the low to mid 40s. Low to mid 80s expected on Wednesday. The upper 80s for Thursday through Saturday. Backing off slightly to the mid 80s on Sunday. Mid 70s for next Monday. Slight chance of a thunderstorm for Thursday night. Also Saturday through Sunday. 50% chance for Sunday night and a slight chance for next Monday. Red flag warning remains in effect through this evening at 10 for central and west central Nebraska. This does include areas along and west of a line from O'Neill to Grand Island, Minden, and Franklin. Southwest winds gusting up to 35 and humidity as low as 15 to 20%, so steps need to be taken to avoid starting a fire since it could spread quickly. In Nebraska, lows tonight in the 50s, sunshine for tomorrow and Wednesday, breezy tomorrow in Nebraska, highs generally right around 80, Wednesday breezy, except for the central and east, highs mostly in the low to mid 80s, the upper 80s to around 90 in the panhandle. In northwest and north central Kansas, sunny or lows tonight at 50 to 55, sunny tomorrow and Wednesday, breezy day tomorrow with highs of 80 to 85, remaining breezy in northwest Kansas on Wednesday, and a high in the low to mid 80s. Northeast Colorado, your lows tonight around 50, sunny tomorrow and Wednesday, upper 70s for highs tomorrow, windy on Wednesday, and highs in the 80s. At KRVN, our humidity at 18%, dew point at 37, southwest winds sustained at 20, gusting to 29, partly cloudy skies at the KRVN studios, powered by Lashley Land and Recreational Brokers, current temperature of 84. 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
5: Ogallala Livestock regular sale with special stock cow and cow-calf pair sale this Wednesday, May 13th. Starting at 8:30 on way-ups, at 12:30 we'll sell baby calves, and at 1 p.m. cow-calf pairs followed by stock cows. In the stock cow division, Cooning Farms, 270 Angus and Semangus stock cows. They'll be three-year-old to short-term bred to K-cattle. Semangus bulls due August 15th for 60 days. In the pair division, Haythorn Land and Cattle, 148 Angus and black, white face, and red cows with 175-pound calves at side. They're all short solid to short term, and another 30 with 125 pound calves at side, also short solid and short term. Here's Brandon Newton, 100 Angus black white face and a few red cows with 200 pound calves at side. They'll be short solid and short term cows. RSP Cattle LLC, 80 Angus cows with Angus calves at side. They're all first calf to 9 year olds, a complete dispersion. The Logan Ranch, 51 head of Angus heifers with their first calf at side, weighing 150 pounds. Here's the Dove Ranch, 40 head of Angus and black white face short term cows with 250-pound calves at side. Jason Koberstein, 30 head of Angus cows with calves at side. They'll be 3-year-old to 8-year-olds and tagged to match. Lee Struckmeyer, 30 black and red Angus heifers with red Angus sired calves at side. Here's Mark Wilson, 30 head of Angus heifers with March-born calves at side. Here's Sioux Ranch, 17 Angus heifers with 150-pound calves at side. All this and many more valued consignments this Wednesday, May 13th at Ogallala Livestock regular sale with a special stock cow and cow-calf pair sale.
6: Hello, this is Ryan Zeltwanger here at La Crosse Livestock, inviting you to our special cow sale Wednesday, May the 13th, starting at 5 p.m. We're going to have two breeding bulls coming from Kurt Viner. They're black Angus, they're yearlings and 2 year olds. They're trick and semen tested. Katrine Colder is going to have two of those red Angus yearling bulls. They're trick and semen tested and ready to go. Richard Deisinger is going to have a dispersal of 6 registered Gelvie cows, 4 to 6 years old, 200 pound calves at their side. He'll also have 4 of those black and red fall bred cows, 5 to 10 years old. Merle Anz is going to have 6 of those black and red heavy bred heifers, bred to Pelton or McCurry bulls. On the bred cows today, John Lorai is going to have 50 of those black and red heavy bred cows, 3 to 6 years old and coming right off of Milo stocks. Roger Leglider, 30 head of those black and red cows, 4 years old to solid mouth, they'll be bred black. Learning Ranch is going to have 22 head of those black fall bred cows, 3 to 5 years old. On the pairs, Matt Sandin is going to have 70 head of black pairs. They'll be all ages, cows are worked, calves are worked, and they're tagged to match. Habigers are going to have 45 head of those black and black white face heifer pairs with 200 pound calves at their side, worked and tagged to match. Boomhauer Cattle is going to have 20 head of those red pairs, older cows with big calves at their side. Adam Stubbs has got 12 head of those fancy Hereford pairs with black baldy calves at their side. These would all be AI sired calves. Johnson Ranch with 10 to 15 head of those red Angus pairs, 10-11 year old cows with 200 pound calves at their side. Sharks Farms, 10 head of those red and black heifer pairs, big black calves at their side. A&R Land and Cattle, 8 of those black first calf heifer pairs. They would have come off of the Schlesinger deal back in the fall. Alan Brokish is going to have 4 of those black and black white face heifer pairs. Calves are tagged to match. There'll be many more smaller consignments just like this. Lots of heifer pairs, several bred cows. Be here Wednesday night here in La Crosse, 5 o'clock p.m. If you have any questions, give us a call here at the barn. Warren, 785-222-2586.
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Don't let your babies grow up to be cowboys. Mamas, there is Waylon and Willie here on 880 KRVN. It could be the mow down at your place. Scott Foster and Jason Jorgensen going head to head. Morning host mowing down. 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

0: Tim McGraw, 880 KRVN. If you feel like your iPhone's autocorrect has been intentionally gaslighting you mid-sentence, you don't need to take it personally. Apple, their latest update should fix that problem. Something is up, apparently, with the new AI-assisted keyboard that has been changing words like love to live into I am, and also hour to out, among other things. And if that software update doesn't fix that autocorrect problem on your iPhone, they say resetting the keyboard dictionary in your settings should do the trick. We'll check your latest from the News Center next.
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2: In the NBA, ESPN reported that San Antonio Spurs star Victor Wembanyama will not be suspended or fined for elbowing Naz Reid of the Minnesota Timberwolves in Game 4 of the Western Conference semifinals last night. The Timberwolves won Game 4 to tie the series at 2 wins apiece, Game 5 Tuesday at San Antonio. ESPN also reporting the Milwaukee Bucks are seeking trade offers for Giannis Antetokounmpo. The NFL announced John Harbaugh will make his regular season debut as the head coach of the New York Giants September 13th at home against the Dallas Cowboys on Sunday Night Football. The Los Angeles Chargers signed tight end David Njoku to a one-year deal. Pittsburgh Steelers signed place kicker Chris Boswell to a four-year $28 million extension. College football, the Los Angeles Times reports Notre Dame and USC are in discussions to renew their rivalry, which is presently on hiatus.
3: 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No nonsense, just common sense and chart-topping corn hybrids coming to farm gates all over the Central Corn Belt. 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Thanks for listening, and remember to keep it independent with Wiffle's Hybrids.
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4: 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Hillside Farms is looking to purchase alfalfa standing in the field to chop for haylage. 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WBH Cattle Feeding in Orleans is hiring a pen rider to join their feedlot team. Benefits include health insurance, time off, retirement, beef, horse and tack allowance, and care for up to 3 horses on site. Cozad Housing Authority is hiring an administrative assistant secretary to oversee day-to-day activities of the general office and provide secretarial assistance to the executive director, including staff supervision. 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
6: A 44-year-old man who was convicted of child sexual assault charges across 3 counties has been sentenced in one of his cases. Robert Au Jr. of Dix was sentenced on Monday in Lincoln County District Court to 30 to 40 years in prison for first-degree sexual assault of a child. He had faced similar charges in Boone and Madison counties and was also facing charges in Colfax County. However, court records say he took a global plea deal in which he pled no contest to three counts of first-degree sexual assault of a child, one count of attempted first-degree sexual assault of a child, and one count of third-degree sexual assault of a child in Lincoln, Madison, and Boone counties. No charges will be filed in a case he was involved with in Colfax County as part of the plea deal. Al is scheduled to be sentenced in Madison County on May 15th and in Boone County on June 2nd. Matt Williams of Gothenburg is the interim president for the Nebraska Chamber of Commerce, and he talks about the chamber's path.
7: We can sit and spin our wheels and think we're doing our job and yet be sliding backwards. And from a statistical position right now, Nebraska has slipped to some degree. But if there's one thing we all know, it's when you recognize a problem and focus on solutions, you will find the opportunities that move you forward.
6: The Chamber and Williams will be looking to find a permanent president as soon as possible. Work will begin next Monday on Interstate 80 between Brady and Gothenburg from milepost 205 to milepost 213, according to the Nebraska Department of Transportation. Paulson Incorporated of Cozad is the contractor for this project. Work includes bridge repairs and asphalt paving. Traffic will be maintained with temporary lane closures. A 12-foot width restriction will be in effect. Anticipated completion is October of 2026. Reporting for KRVN News, I'm John Willis.
5: Huskers, Lopers, high school sports. 880 KRVN Lexington, K259 DL Burwell, and K253 CS Grand Island.
8: He calls it a piece of garbage. I'm Lee Silicera, Fox News. President Trump reacting to the latest response from Iran to the U.S. peace proposal.
9: I didn't even finish reading it. I said, I'm not going to waste my time reading it. I would say it's one of the weakest right now. It's on life support.
8: The president has warned bombings would resume if there is no deal with Iran. That includes Tehran's inability to obtain a nuclear weapon. On gas prices, the president has a plan to bring them down.
10: At least while the war with Iran continues to rattle the oil market, President Trump says he wants a suspension of the federal gas tax.
9: You know, it's a small percentage, but it's still money.
10: The federal tax on gasoline is just over 18 cents per gallon and would require action from Congress to suspend it. But there has been legislation introduced by both Republicans and Democrats to do just that. Still, President Trump says gas prices will drop quickly once the war is over and the vital Strait of Hormuz reopened.
8: Fox's Jared Halpern at the White House. Wall Street, the Dow gained 95. The Nasdaq added 27. The S&P plus 13 as oil prices rose over $100 a barrel as the Iran conflict drags on. Two passengers traveling together on the cruise ship infected with hantavirus have been transported to Emory University in Atlanta. The rest taken to a hospital in Nebraska.
11: The remaining 15 passengers are staying in more hotel-like accommodations here at Nebraska Medical Center for observation, and health officials say these safety protocols will keep the risk of the disease spreading to the general public very low.
8: Fox's Jonathan Sarri in Omaha. Three people on board the ship died. Virginia Democrats have filed an emergency appeal with the U.S. Supreme Court seeking to stop a lower court ruling invalidating their redrawn congressional maps, and the high court leaving a woman access to a widely used abortion pill untouched until at least Thursday. 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
8: Over 20 arrests in Florida after what police describe as a teen takeover in a park.
16: Police say that this large group was causing significant disruptions and fights after meeting in Curtis Hickson Park right by the Tampa Riverwalk downtown. Some kids are hitting each other, yelling, and again, more than 22 of them are now facing charges involving public fighting, possession of narcotics, resisting arrest, and unlawful possession of a weapon. The Tampa police chief says this reckless and criminal behavior will not be tolerated, saying in part, quote, what began as a large gathering quickly escalated into disorder and activity that placed others at risk. Parents need to know where their children are and who they are with. Unfortunately, the poor decisions made by these 22 individuals could have lasting consequences that follow them well into adulthood.
8: Fox's Madison Scarpino. Police say they recovered two guns and some drugs from the scene. The ages of those arrested range from between 12 and 21 years old. Today marks 100 days since Nancy Guthrie disappeared. Now there's a hair sample from the home that's being investigated by the FBI.
17: The hair could point law enforcement toward a potential suspect if its DNA doesn't match anyone who had reason to be in the house. This says the investigations come under fire from FBI Director Kash Patel. During an appearance on the Hangout with Sean Hannity podcast, Patel said the FBI was sidelined during the crucial first days of the investigation. Patel also criticized the Pima County Sheriff's Department for using a private lab in Florida to test evidence instead of the FBI's lab in Quantico, saying it delayed the process. Sheriff Nanos responded to the comments, saying that coordination with the FBI began, quote, without delay, and that decisions surrounding evidence processing were made on scene based on what he called operational needs.
8: Fox Business's Max Gordon. Younger Americans are more pessimistic than older ones about the state of the job market. That's a sudden reversal from just 3 years ago, when a Gallup poll found typically younger people are more than likely to say their local job market's good. I'm Lee Silvestre. This is Fox News.
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0: 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Holdridge, Roberts Cattle Company of Lexington, Lewis Feedlot of Kearney, Coverstone Farms Angus of Holyoke, Colorado, Baldridge Performance Angus of North Platte, and Boyer Limousine of Liberty, Nebraska. A lot of us with temperatures right now, we're going to say in the mid to upper 80s for the most part across the area. Still some low 80s as you go to about Hebron, Beatrice into northeastern areas of Kansas. Currently as warm as 90 on the temperature at Ogallala. It's 91 in Valentine, also 91 on the temperature in Chadron. Continuing to see a few sprinkles track to the southeast over north central and northeastern Nebraska with the approach of a cold front. In central Nebraska, we'll see a clear sky tonight. Breezy conditions continuing with lows that'll stay on the mild side of the mid to upper 50s, a breezy south wind at 15 to 30. Sunshine staying breezy for tomorrow. Highs in the low 80s behind that cold front. Winds out of the north tomorrow at 15 to 30. Clear skies tomorrow night. Light winds and lows in the low to mid 40s. Low to mid 80s expected on Wednesday. As warm as the upper 80s in central Nebraska Thursday through Saturday, backing off slightly to the mid-80s on Sunday, mid-70s for next Monday. There is a slight chance of a thunderstorm for Thursday night, also Saturday through Sunday. The better chance, 50% for Sunday night, also still a slight chance for next Monday. A weak cold front dropping our highs slightly tomorrow and Wednesday into the upper 70s to the mid-80s. critical fire concerns again likely tomorrow with north winds gusting up to 20 to 30 with high pressure overhead. South winds Wednesday are lighter in the central and east, but gusts between 25 and 40 for west central Nebraska to northwest Kansas. A ridge of high pressure warmer in our highs for Thursday through Saturday into the mid-80s to the low 90s. A low pressure trough could trigger a few thunderstorms late in the day Thursday into Thursday night. Low wind thunderstorm chances returning over the weekend when the high pressure ridge weakens. Sunday night quite as warm with highs in the 80s. Forecast models indicating a more active pattern for rain and thunderstorms Sunday night into next week. Highs cooling next Monday into the 70s. Red flag warning continues through this evening for central and west central Nebraska until 10 o'clock. This does include areas along and west of the line from O'Neill to Grand Island, Minden, and Franklin. In Nebraska, lows tonight in the 50s, sunshine tomorrow and Wednesday, breezy tomorrow, highs ran around 80. Wednesday, breezy except for the central and east, highs mostly in the low to mid 80s, the upper 80s to around 90 in the panhandle. Northwest and north central Kansas, a low tonight at 50 to 55. Sunny tomorrow and Wednesday. Breezy tomorrow, high of 80 to 85. Remaining breezy in northwest Kansas on Wednesday and a high in the low to mid 80s. And in northeastern Colorado, your lows tonight around 50. Sunny tomorrow and Wednesday. Upper 70s on the highs tomorrow. Windy Wednesday and the 80s. At KRVN, a southwest wind gusting to 22. Humidity down to 19% with that dew point at 38. Partly cloudy skies at KRVN. Our temperature is 84. KRVN this evening is next. 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
0: Welcome to KRVN this evening. Today, Eat What You Want Day, encouraging us to take a break from dieting restrictions and food guilt. In other words, maybe live a little tonight at supper. On a related note, it's Hostess Cupcake Day, commemorating the first sale of the iconic snack this day in 1919. World Ego Awareness Day, promoting self-reflection, mindfulness, and empathy, aiming for to us to improve our relationships with others. Celebrities celebrating birthdays, including country musician Mark Herndon, the drummer for Alabama, is 71. Former MTV VJ Martha Quinn today, 67. Actor Tim Blake Nelson, he played Delmer O'Donnell in Oh Brother, Where Art Thou? Today he is 62. Also former Carolina Panther quarterback Cam Newton today, 37.
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1: Summer means road construction. That starts up next Monday on Interstate 80 between Brady and Gothenburg, mile marker 205 to mile marker 213. That's according to the Nebraska Department of Transportation. Paulson Incorporated of Cozad is a general contractor for the project. Work includes bridge repairs and asphalt paving. Traffic will be maintained with temporary lane closures, and a 12-foot width restriction will be in effect. Anticipated completion is October of 2026. Motorists are reminded to drive cautiously in and near work zones, to buckle up, and to put phones down. The American passengers from the cruise ship at the center of a hantavirus outbreak are now quarantined in Omaha. Assistant Secretary of Health Dr. Brian Christine. The American passengers from the cruise ship at the center of a hantavirus outbreak are now quarantined in Omaha. Assistant Secretary of Health Dr. Brian Christine gave a general assessment of hantavirus.
2: The risk of hantavirus to the general public remains very, very low. The Andes variant of this virus does not spread easily, and it requires prolonged close contact with someone who is already symptomatic.
1: The CDC also states that after they go home, patients will undergo weeks of home monitoring. And the World Health Organization also says this is not a COVID-19 type of pandemic. Hantavirus is contracted primarily by breathing in particles from rodent waste. But this particular strain can spread human to human in some circumstances. Matt Williams of Gothenburg is the interim president of the Nebraska Chamber of Commerce. He talks about the chamber's path.
7: We can sit and spin our wheels and think we're doing our job and yet be sliding backwards. And from a statistical position right now, Nebraska has slipped to some degree. But if there's one thing we all know, it's when you recognize a problem and focus on solutions, you will find the opportunities that move you forward.
1: The Chamber and Williams will be looking to find a permanent president as soon as possible. Finally, in news today, a day before the primary election, Nebraska's Senate race has been highlighted by the New York Times. Written by Kellen Browning, titled GOP Plant, Democratic Ruse, Accusations Fly in Nebraska's Senate Race, the piece features Democratic candidates Cindy Burbank and William Forbes, and independent candidate Dan Osborne. The piece also features a quote from retiring Nebraska Representative Don Bacon of the 2nd District. It's the second piece written by the New York Times about Nebraska's politics getting ready for the midterms. According to the Nebraska Secretary of State, there are 9 primary candidates for Nebraska's Senate race, 2 Democrats, 4 challengers for Pete Ricketts, the incumbent on the Republican ballot, and 2 candidates for the Legal Marijuana Now party. Tomorrow, polls open 8 a.m. Central, 7 a.m. Mountain time. They close tomorrow at 8 p.m. Central, 7 p.m. Mountain. Those who are in line when the polls close can still vote. More on news, KRVN.com. I'm Alex Hamaki.
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0: 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Here's John Willis.
6: Hey, thanks, Paul. The 46-6 Nebraska softball team was selected as the 4th overall seed for the NCAA tournament and will host a regional at Bullen Stadium in Lincoln this weekend. The Huskers would also host a super regional if they win the Lincoln regional. Senior Jordy Fromm says it's exciting knowing there will be postseason ball at Bullen and says the team never had any expectations on seeding.
4: To know that we get to be home this weekend and potentially next weekend if we take care of business. I've actually never been to a postseason game at Bullen, so it'll be my first time. And now that we do know where we're seated, it is cool to see that we are one of those top four. And just it proves that taking it one day at a time really does pay off. And so it's still nothing that we're going to get caught up in. It's the same mindset that we had before the seeding. Moving forward, we're just taking it one day, one pitch at a time, and get ready for the weekend.
6: The South Dakota Coyotes, who the Huskers will open Super Region play with on Friday at 5:30, are the champion out of the Summit League. Louisville and Grand Island will play at 3 p.m. on Friday, immediately before Nebraska's game. Yesterday's selection marks Nebraska's 28th NCAA appearance in program history and 24th in the last 31 years. We will have the Huskers games this weekend on Cami Country. Redshirt sophomore Carson Yasha of the Husker baseball team has been named the Big Ten Pitcher of the Week. Yasha improved to 9-2 on the season after dealing 7 shutout innings in Nebraska's 10-0 run rule victory against Iowa on Friday. The right-hander allowed just 2 singles and struck out 9 with a pair of walks. The Huskers swept Iowa over the weekend and will be at Creighton tomorrow. Nebraska men's basketball continued to reload its front court as head coach Fred Hoiberg announced today that South Dakota State transfer Damon Wilkinson is signed with the Husker men's basketball program. Wilkinson is 6'10" and comes to Lincoln after spending his first 3 seasons at South Dakota State, earning honorable mention All Summit League honors in 2026. He played in all 32 games this past year, averaging 14 points on 59% shooting, and led the Jackrabbits with rebounds and block shots per game. Class A State girls soccer is happening today. Lincoln Southwest stayed undefeated, beating Lincoln East 5-0, and Elkhorn South upset Bellevue West 3-1. Kearney is playing here at 5:30 p.m. against Millard South. After missing numerous chances throughout most of the game, the Lexington Minutemen finally connected for 2 goals in the second half as they edged Gross Catholic 2-0 in the B7 district final on Saturday. The match was tied halfway through the second half before the Minutemen broke through with a goal in the 61st minute from Alex Barraza, and he says that Lexington is out to show they are still a contender.
5: Yeah, we've been doubted the whole season, and like all of our losses we had, but we ignore them because we know that our team is capable to win the big one, and we're like ready for that for sure.
6: Lexington is now 13-5 on the season and will appear in the state tournament for a 7th straight season when they play Bennington on Thursday night in Omaha at 7:30. That match can be heard on Cami Country and at KRVN.com. The UNK men's tennis team saw their season come to an end today in the first round of the NCAA tournament, losing 4-0 to Harding. The Bison advanced to the Sweet 16, while the Lopers finished the season at 16-8. In Kansas City Royals shortstop Bobby Witt Jr. was named the American League Player of the Week. Witt hit .407 with 3 home runs, 4 RBIs, and 7 runs over the past week, helping the Royals back to within a game and a half in the Central. That is a check of sports. For more, you can find that online at KRVN.com. 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
0: Recent weather played a role in significant increase in crop planting progress for corn and soybeans. Rob Bain with more.
9: A shift in weather conditions means
10: some rapid planting progress as you move into some of the key Midwestern production areas.
9: USDA meteorologist Brad Rippey says just for corn alone for the period ending May 10th.
10: In fact, 19% of the intended U.S. acreage was planted just during the last week, the week ending May 10th, and that brings the overall number to 57% of the corn planted, staying ahead of the 5-year average of 52%, but slightly behind last year's 59%.
9: While for soybeans,
10: same picture. We saw a nice advance during the week of 16 percentage points and overall reaching 49% planted for U.S. soybeans, significantly ahead of the 5-year average of 36% and staying ahead of last year's 45%.
9: I'm Rod Bain reporting for the U.S. Department of Agriculture in Washington, D.C.
11: Wes Wilmot, true conservative Republican candidate for Legislative District 38. Wilmot, fifth-generation Nebraskan, knows the importance of reduced spending and lower property taxes. Wilmot will protect private property rights so important to our agriculture. Priorities for Wilmot are Second Amendment rights and protection of life. For a positive future in District 38, vote for Wes Wilmot.
25: Hi, this is Wes Wilmot, and I would appreciate your vote, and I approve this message, paid for by Wilmot for Legislature.
26: Hi, this is Nick Weitzenkamp with JW Feeders in Yulee, Nebraska. 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
1: Why does Nebraska celebrate Beef Month? Listen to some of these numbers. The state averages 6.8 million cattle and calves, more than 2.6 million cattle on feed, and almost 2 million head of beef cows. And Nebraska leads the nation in meat exports, more than $1.3 billion. These businesses thank our hardworking Nebraska beef producers and feeders.
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5: A farm equipment company named Bull Tractor decided to plow all its profits into expansion, but business stalled. Before long, Bull Tractors was at the tail end of things. 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
15: I'm Charles Payne, and this is the Fox Business Report.
16: A choppy trading session with the major averages kicking off the new trading week higher in the NASDAQ and S&P 500, notching fresh record closes despite renewed worries over stalled U.S.-Iran peace talks. Oil prices spike with West Texas Intermediate crude settling at around $98 a barrel, while Brent crude, the international benchmark, was around $104. Higher oil prices lifted energy.

0: Stocks, tech was the best performing sector while consumer staples lagged. The Magnificent Seven big cap tech stocks were mixed and chip makers continued to march higher with shares of AI darling Nvidia rising 2% for a new record high. Shares of Intel rose 3%, extending Friday's 14% surge following reports of an Apple chip deal. The Dow up 95 points, the Nasdaq higher by 27, S&P 500 up 14. That's your Fox Business Report. I'm Hillary Barsky. 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
5: Fox News, I'm Tom Rigotti. President Trump has declared the ceasefire with Iran on life support, calling Tehran's peace proposal unacceptable. Fox's Ashley Webster's in Tel Aviv.
6: President Trump will be meeting with security advisors to talk about the next steps. It could include a resumption of military action. It could also include what to do with the logjam of ships in the Strait of Hormuz, where more than 1,500 vessels remain stranded.
5: The man charged with trying to kill President Trump at the White House Correspondents' Dinner pleads not guilty. Fox's David Spunt reports.
7: Federal prosecutors say Allen, armed with several weapons, stormed through a security checkpoint at the Washington Hilton on Saturday, April 25th, before running toward the ballroom where he fired his long gun, hitting a Secret Service officer in the chest.
5: The agent was not seriously injured. 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

0: This 880 Weather Watch on KRVN, sponsored by the KRVN Meat Boosters, including Darfila of Lexington, Shertop Angus and Charlet of Farnham, Lepke Kennel of Lawrence, Shundy Lennon Kennel of Hagler, and the American Angus Hall of Fame. Temperatures generally in the mid to upper 80s across the area. Some low 80s over far southeastern areas of Nebraska into northeastern Kansas and also from O'Neill to about Wayne. Temperatures are as warm as 91 right now in Valentine and Sheridan, and also up to 90 currently in Ogallala. A little bit of sprinkle activity continuing to slide to the southeast over northeastern areas of Nebraska. In central Nebraska, clear skies and remaining breezy tonight. A low staying on the mild side in the mid to upper 50s. The south wind at 15 to 30. Sunshine staying breezy for tomorrow. Highs in the low 80s, but winds out of the north tomorrow at 15 to 30. Tomorrow night, clear skies and lows in the low to mid 40s. Low to mid 80s expected for highs on Wednesday. The upper 80s Thursday through Saturday. Mid 80s on Sunday. Mid 70s for next Monday. Slight chance of a thunderstorm for Thursday night and Saturday through Sunday. Better chance of 50% for Sunday night. Slight chance for next Monday. Weak cold front dropping our highs slightly tomorrow and Wednesday into the upper 70s to the mid 80s. Critical fire concerns again likely tomorrow with north winds gusting up to 20 to 30 with high pressure overhead. South winds Wednesday, a little bit lighter in the central and east, but gusts between 30 and 40 from west central Nebraska to northwest Kansas. Thursday through Saturday are warmest days with highs in the mid 80s to the low 90s. Low pressure boosting south wind gusts to 40 for Thursday afternoon and could trigger a few thunderstorms late Thursday afternoon into Thursday night. Rain to thunderstorm chances higher over the weekend as a stronger area of low pressure and a cold front track across the plains. Not as warm on Sunday, highs in the 80s. Forecast models indicating a more active pattern for rain and thunderstorms by Sunday night into next week. Highs cooling by Monday into the 70s. Red flag warning continues through this evening at 10 for central and west central Nebraska. That does include areas along and west of the line from O'Neill to Grand Island, Minden, and Franklin. Make sure you do take any steps necessary to avoid starting a fire since it could spread rapidly. In Nebraska, lows tonight in the 50s. Sunshine tomorrow and Wednesday. Breezy tomorrow, a high around 80. Breezy except for the central and east on Wednesday. Highs mostly in the low to mid 80s, the upper 80s to around 90 in the panhandle. Northwest and north central Kansas, lows tonight 50 to 55, sunny tomorrow and Wednesday, breezy tomorrow, high of 80 to 85, remaining breezy in the northwest on Wednesday, and highs in the low to mid 80s. Northeastern Colorado, low tonight around 50, sunny tomorrow and Wednesday, upper 70s for highs tomorrow, windy Wednesday, and the 80s. At KRVN, a sunny sky, humidity at 19% with a dew point at 39, southwest winds gusting up to 25, our current temperature 85. 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

mountain music in Alabama here on 880 KRVM. Maybe getting your toe tapping or maybe even dancing on a Monday afternoon. Liam and Olivia are America's most popular baby names, and this is the seventh year in a row. Any elementary school teacher could probably tell you that, too. They are blaming social media and all those baby naming sites that is keeping the two names popular. Charlotte.

0: it being Emma for the second most popular girl's name, Noah remains the number two boy's name. So once again, Liam and Olivia, the most popular baby names in America.
1: Snow and wind, rain and sleet, and a warm afternoon. 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

0: Was that how your Monday went today? 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We've got more meet and greets this week as we continue our celebration of Beef Month here in Nebraska. 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
3: Wes Wilmot, true conservative Republican candidate for Legislative District 38. Wilmot, fifth generation Nebraskan, knows the importance of reduced spending and lower property taxes. 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Priorities for Wilmot are Second Amendment rights and protection of life. 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
4: Hi, this is Wes Wilmot, and I would appreciate your vote, and I approve this message, paid for by Wilmot for Legislature.
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Marina Del Rey, there is George Stray here on 880 KRVM. We've got Sports Nightly coming up after Fox News and a check of your forecast. A look back on Nebraska softball's Big Ten tournament title win. Also, the final baseball show for Husker Baseball with Coach Will Bolt in the second hour. It's all coming up next on Sports Nightly on 880 KRVM.

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2: It's hanging by a thread. I'm Lee Silicera, Fox News. President Trump rejecting the response from Iran to the U.S. peace proposal.
3: President Trump says a counteroffer from Iran over the weekend is garbage, and the ceasefire is now unbelievably weak.
4: I would say the ceasefire is on massive life support.
3: The president has warned of resuming a bombing campaign if Iran fails to reach a deal with the U.S. that includes never having a nuclear weapon.
4: But in Iran, they have the moderates that are dying to make a deal, and then you have the lunatics, and I guess they're a little bit afraid of the lunatics.
3: President Trump is traveling to Beijing this week to meet with Chinese President Xi Jinping, a summit where Iran is expected to be a top issue.
2: Fox's Jared Halpern at the White House, the president posting on Truth Social that he's looking forward to his trip to China, which he called an amazing country with a leader respected by all. Two patients infected with hantavirus from the ship where three people died have been taken to Atlanta's Emory University, where health officials say they're being monitored.
5: To the individuals that return today and their families, we are focused on delivering safe, respectful care, and transparent communication. To the American public, we want you to know that we are here to protect your health and to ensure American communities remain healthy and safe.
2: The CDC's Dr. David Fitter. People from more than 20 countries have entered quarantine. A French woman was the latest to be confirmed as infected. Meanwhile, Senate Democratic leader Chuck Schumer says he's concerned the government won't be able to respond if hantavirus spreads further.
6: The Centers for Disease Control and Prevention and the Department of Health and Human Services, including, here's who Trump fired, cruise ship inspectors, port health station staff, disease detectives, and others.
2: The World Health Organization recommends 6 weeks of monitoring as the disease runs its course. America is listening to Fox News.
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12: The 880 Weather Watch calls for mainly clear skies tonight, with temperatures falling back into the mid-50s, with winds out of the southwest at 10 to 20. Tuesday, sunshine, with high temperatures in the low 80s, and winds out of the north at 15 to 30 miles an hour. Wednesday, lots of sunshine, with high temperatures in the mid-80s, and southeast winds at 10 to 20 miles an hour. Thursday, a blend of clouds and sun, with high temperatures in the upper 80s. Thursday night, a slight chance of showers and storms, with a low temperature in the low 50s. Friday, sunshine, with high temperatures in the upper 80s. Thursday, a slight chance of thunderstorms, with high temperatures in the upper 80s. In the 880 Weather Center, I'm meteorologist Ray Miller. For more, check KRVN.com. Right now, it's 86.
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13: 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Last night, the Nebraska softball team was selected as the fourth overall seed for the 2026 NCAA tournament and will officially host a regional at Bullen Stadium this weekend. Huskers will face off with South Dakota at 5:30 on Friday. Grand Canyon and Louisville will play first at 3. In other Husker news, Carson Yasso was named this week's Big Ten Pitcher of the Week earlier today. Yasso improved to 9-2 on the season after the Friday night win over Iowa. Yasso went all 7 innings and struck out 9 while allowing no runs. sticking with baseball, the first two games of this week's series with Minnesota will now be televised on the Big Ten Network. Therefore, first pitch for both Thursday and Friday has been moved up to 5 Central. And finally, Damon Wilkinson officially signed with the Nebraska men's basketball program today. Wilkinson is a 6'10 forward who comes to Lincoln after spending 3 seasons with South Dakota State, where he was an All-Summit League honorable mention last season. 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
14: USAC comes set. The pitch. Carey swings and drives a high fly ball to center field. Grizzly back to the track, to the wall. D.C. on Senior Day. A 3-run blast to dead central. It's an 11-11 ball game.
15: Grundy from the windup brings it home.
14: Jeske swings and absolutely crushes it. Where will it land? A moonshot. Ski you later. And the Huskers have their first lead at 3-2.
16: Another 3-2 on the way.
17: Change up, swatted by Kamenson into center for a hit. Williams scores. Kaneda has scored, and this game is tied. Now the runner trying to score Core, and she comes in. Core scores. 3-2 Nebraska. Oh, baby!
16: From with a 1-2.
17: Suarez swings and misses. Strike 3, and Nebraska has won the 2026 Big Ten Tournament Championship. The Huskers, the undisputed Big Ten champs.
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18: Hey, everybody, welcome in. Happy Monday to you. What an exciting weekend for Husker softball and Husker softball, or Husker baseball and Husker softball. How was your weekend, Kyle?
19: It was good, not as good as their weekends.
18: Yeah.
19: I had some fun heading out to the ballpark this weekend. Weather was fantastic. It's even better today. I was talking to our guy Craig down there on the first floor here in the North Stadium. I was saying, this is probably the best weather I've ever experienced here in Nebraska since I've been here. It's the humidity doesn't exist. It's 80 plus degrees. It's sunny. You could get a tan today.
18: And looks to be, hopefully to carry on the rest of this week.
19: Yes, which, be great for tomorrow, especially. Mm-hmm. You have Creighton and Nebraska baseball, and then the weekend with the Lincoln Regional, which I know we'll get more into that. But the fans that have sat through a lot of cold temperatures and things like that early in the year will get rewarded late with a great season and get to see some postseason softball and some great weather.
18: We're going to dive into softball here coming up. Obviously, as expected, Huskers do get to host at home and, again, continue to host at home into the Supers. And what a luxury for this team to be able to stay at home all the way to Oklahoma City if they continue to win. But I think maybe a little bit surprising. Some people thought they deserved higher than the 4 seed. But again, Texas winning the SEC championship. We talked about that. We literally talked about that exact thing going into the weekend, that there could be some shakeup if somebody other than Alabama or Oklahoma wins the SEC championship. And that's exactly what happened with Texas. So Texas ends up jumping. But hey, is also, like we said, Nebraska does not fall out of the top 4 and ends up getting a pretty good seed.
19: Yeah, I didn't expect them to be a number 1 overall. I thought that would go to either Alabama or the winner of the SEC tournament, which turns out it was going to go to Alabama. They had the best resume, their top RPI top 25 wins. They might have had 9 or 10 of them top 20 RPI top 25 wins this year. Their resume, I think, has been the best. Now, the number 1 seed necessarily hasn't had the best results in the postseason over the last couple of years. So, again, I look at it, Nebraska's still in a really good spot. They're in a tough regional. And if you look at Alabama's regional, the funny thing is, is they probably have one of the hardest regionals of any team in that round. They have Belmont, who has Maya Johnson, who's one of the best pitchers in the country, Southeastern Louisiana, who Nebraska fans know well, right, in the LSU Baton Rouge regional last year, and what they were able to do and picking up some wins there. So they have a tough regional. I think Nebraska, you look at how that stacks up, and I'm sure we'll get into more of that as we go, but it's a lot of decent offenses. But for them, I think if they take care of business, they do what they know they can do, and that's pitch at a high level with Jordy and Alexis and their lineup. I mean, it's not slowing down anytime soon with what we saw in the Big Ten tournament.
18: So tickets sold out all sessions, and it was about, 3:15? And I know they opened it up earlier today and then opened it up for the general public at 3, and by, I think, 3:10, they were gone. There is nothing available, so it's going to be rocking out there at Bullen Stadium, a great atmosphere for the Huskers. They love playing in front of that home crowd. So we're going to dive into it again coming up here next segment. I had a chance to chat with Casey Hoffman, Lauren Kamenzin after the announcement. So we'll dive into that and also the regional a little bit. We have the Husker Baseball Hour with Coach Bolt, Husker Baseball Show with Coach Bolt coming up with Kyle next hour. And so lots of baseball and softball talk, but some breaking news again over the last hour. We've been talking about this the last couple of months. It seems like it's been going on forever, but the arbitration case involving the College Sports Commission and the Nebraska football players, the student athletes with Playfly and those the NIL deals that they had kind of creatively put together to exceed maybe what the revenue was to get some extra revenue into the football players and how they could, you know, go beyond what the original
19: above the cap.
18: Yeah, above the cap. Yeah. So and it, you know, again, it was kind of some trouble getting through the CSC. So they filed an arbitration case and it's been going on. We have been expecting a decision really any day now, and it comes out here in the last hour, and actually the CSC, so the College Sports Commission, has won the arbitration case, and I'm actually surprised. I thought Nebraska had a really good case, and obviously this was something that really the entire college world was paying attention to. A lot of big programs were really paying a close attention because they were looking to do the same thing. But I don't think it's over yet, but I'm really surprised that it went this way.
19: Yeah, I wonder. So next, it's probably going to head to within a court within the state, the attorney general here of the state, if they put together a lawsuit on the athlete's behalf. Ross Dellinger on Twitter has been all over this. He's the one who broke the news that the CSC had won the arbitration case, denying those NIL deals. So these were the three big reasons as to why they were denied. So this is a direct quote from Ross Dellinger's tweet. It says, Playfly is Nebraska's multimedia rights partner and spawned the partner and the sponsor of the deals at issue meets the definition of associated entity under the settlement rules. The deals did not satisfy the valid business purpose rule as they did not include goods or services offered to the general public for profit. The third point he has is the deals did not include the direct activation of student athletes' NIL rights as required by the rules and instead amounted to warehousing of those rights. So this is the next step is now the athletes and the football program or Playfly has to revise those deals and then send them back to the CSC to get approval. So I'm sure that is the next step in this with the possibility of the Nebraska courts now stepping front and center in this with Nebraska's attorney general potentially filing a suit against the CSC is now working at potentially revising the deals that did not go through and making sure that the athletes essentially are eventually going to get paid.
18: Yeah, and I think, again, we work for Playfly, but we don't have a lot of information, and even our folks that you know are involved with it don't have a lot of information yet either. So I think we'll find out more tomorrow on potentially what the steps are, but I don't think it's over. I think they want to continue to maybe try to find a way that the way that they had it kind of configured will continue to be able to move forward and try to find a way that it works that way.
19: So Troy Dannon also did issue a statement that was also tweeted out by Ross Dellinger, and we will have programming note.
18: Yeah.
19: We'll have Troy in here on Wednesday, and he will talk about this. So we will get right from the athletic director his thoughts on this arbitration case and the results of it. But Troy did say today in a statement, I am proud of our football student athletes and how they represented themselves during the process and the patience they have shown. We continue to operate within the parameters of the House settlement and the CSC process while monitoring changes in the college landscape. We fully support all our student athletes maximizing the value of their name, image, and likeness during their time at the University of Nebraska. So I can imagine in that office, there's a lot of things that they're talking about, meeting about, and what the next steps are for them. And we'll learn more from Troy on Wednesday about what the potential next steps are for specifically these athletes that have these NIL deals with Playfly.
18: Yeah, and I don't think it's over again. I really think we'll have some more information coming up. But, you know, the way that the CSC works, you have to submit the NIL deals, and then they determine if it's, right, what if it matches up what you're earning compared to what you're doing for the NIL deal.
19: And so essentially, they want to make sure you're providing a service, right? That you're doing
18: equal
19: something.
18: Equal to what you're getting paid.
19: And, eliminating what we saw with pay for play early on. So essentially getting money with supposed NIL deals and just showing up on campus and getting the money, but not actually doing anything with said company to promote something or actually go out and do something. So that's what the CSC was created for, is to eliminate that pay for play that we saw so early on in the NIL age here.
18: And kind of going back to your 3 points, the issue is that Playfly here is considered an inside entity associated with the university. That's one of the deals with this, is that, you know, if you were dealing with an outside NIL entity, it's a little bit different than considering Playfly. They consider Playfly inside internally with this athletics department.
19: Yeah. So a lot, again, this story, which has been around for a while now. There was that 45-day process of when it first went into arbitration to then that 5-day window where we were expecting to get a decision. And so the decision has been made for now, but that will not, I don't think, stop whatever litigation might take place here within the state of Nebraska and the Attorney General. I'm sure athletics is very much on top of what the next steps are going to be. And again, we'll hear from Troy.
18: And again, just because I'm going to be interested if somebody else pursues arbitration, if they want to pursue doing something like this.
19: Yeah, there's a lot. Again, there's a lot that this case hinged on, essentially the entire infrastructure of the House settlement, right, with NIL deals and what could have worked, what couldn't work, and now this landmark decision goes to the way of, because if this went a different way, at least early in the process, you wonder what is the validity or the reason to even have the College Sports Commission if this was denied. So they win this round, and I assume we'll have a next round coming up.
18: Yeah, just because we keep hearing that it's kind of slow moving, they probably need more help, and there's a lot of places, not quite to this extent, because this is completely under, a lot of these deals were under Playfly, but that, it's just tough goings, kind of getting things approved. And it's still, because it's a new thing and they're trying to work out the kinks, that it's not been the easiest flowing process to
19: get. Which we expect it would be the case.
18: Right.
19: And so the CSC CEO is Brian Seeley. He's at the ACC's having their spring meetings currently. He had mentioned, this was his quote, he said, what today's decision shows is the arbitration system works, and he said that he has spoken to Nebraska and hopes the players will revise and resubmit the deals. So whatever that means now for Nebraska, the next steps of this will take place, and I'm sure we'll hear that over the next couple days as to Nebraska's. We got Troy's statement, but there will be much more in detail that I would imagine that I'm part of what their plan's going to look like here.
18: Yeah, and it'll be great to get Troy here on the show on Wednesday, that you can really dive into it a little bit more. Maybe he can explain, being that it's an ongoing case, he might not be able to talk, completely put it all out there, but at least maybe explain a little bit more of what's going on.
19: Yeah, and so I think getting that perspective just about this decision, and that we know there's a lot of hours that went into this from athletic side of things to making sure they had all their ducks in a row. I know Troy wanted to wait until the decision came down to be able to talk about it, because anything you say can be put on the record previous to that. So he wanted to wait to sort of talk about this. And again, I don't know how much he will go into, like, really in depth, if this is still going into another legal stage, right? How much he can say or wants to say, but we'll get with him and make sure that, I'm sure he'll have a plan of attack on how he wants to talk about it on Wednesday.
18: 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All right, got to get to a break. Coming up next, we'll dive into the softball regional, recap the Big 10 title, and also hear from a couple of the players following last night's announcement. Keep it here on Sports Nightly.
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0: legal situations happening with this CSC versus Nebraska case is that the Attorney General for Nebraska has a law here in Nebraska that he could come back with, Kyle.
1: Yes. So there's a law in the state of Nebraska that prohibits associations from penalizing athletes for participating in a NIL. And that's what is happening here. So that law could come into play. And that's where we mentioned the Attorney General and the next steps of this process. That's that specific law is now probably the next test for CSC that they're going to have to face.
0: Listen, I'm sure people are wondering why we're talking about this. This is a big deal because there are a lot of football student athletes that we don't know the whole list. We don't know very many of it. A lot of the information has been kept under wraps from us. But I do know that there is a big, emphasis on this to be able to, as we've heard Coach Rule talk about, be able to compete and have the money to go after some big name players in the portal. And so this is a big deal because you got to be able to pay these players. It's just part of the game now. And so it's got to be something that Nebraska can figure out to be able to pay these guys or else, and you heard Troy say it in the announcement. I'm sure it's frustrating for them, but they've been obviously pretty patient. We haven't heard any rumblings from them, which I know they can't because of the legal situation. But, this is not a great situation.
1: No, it's not, but it's, it's still early in it,
0: yeah.
1: Right? There's still opportunities here for Nebraska to find a way to get those players paid, and if anything, they'll revise and resubmit new NIL deals for those players to get paid, and so it's a long process that will be litigated now and just continues. And if you want to follow more, you can go on Twitter. Ross Dellinger is the one who kind of broke the story, and he has a breakdown of exactly which we read before, the 3 points of why this was denied and what the next steps could potentially be.
0: And we'll keep you posted as we get information as well. Okay, let's switch gears, get to softball. But the last we talked, the Huskers were winning game one, but how about going on and making it a double dip with both the regular season title and the tournament title?
1: Fun, huh?
0: Yeah.
1: That was really fun. And that, so they got down early. I'd never seen a malicious intent challenge from UCLA?
0: Yeah.
1: From Jordy Fromm on the base paths. Boy, did a game ever flip after that challenge.
0: Mm-hmm.
1: So what happened, and the offense just continued to chip away, and credit to Megan Gray. I mean, she's one of the best hitters we've ever seen in the history of college softball, setting a new single season home run record. But this team is special, and this is another, like I said, another checked box for the Huskers. But now those boxes get a little bit bigger starting this weekend.
0: I think one of the things, again, we talked about going into it was Alexis Jensen and how she would respond and how big was she in that win. 5-0, a complete game shutout, 7 innings pitched, 12 Ks, just 2 hits, 1 walk, 0 earned runs, and the win over Indiana. But, we had talked about how big it would be for her to get the experience in the postseason, and she goes the distance and was, you could tell how fired up she was to get back out there. And I think that was a really big experience for her going into this week.
1: Yeah, no stage fright for her. I mean, she doesn't step away from that stage. She gets better as she goes. She just had an incredible dreamlike season. And for a team that has a lot of veterans and a lot of seniors on it, it's this freshman that has been so key to all of it. Conference freshman of the year, one of the best freshmen in this athletic department if you watch the Night at the Lead Awards. And she's just a great personality, and you feel great for a player like that heading into her first regional opportunity. And luckily enough, it'll be here in Lincoln.
0: All right. So again, it was a fun night out at Bolin Stadium last night. Husker fans were invited to celebrate with the team, and so they had it on the big screen, and the team was out on the field, and Husker fans were behind them, so it looked like a cool shot, on the selection show. But after the seating was revealed, and then the bracket, and who the Huskers were hosting, all of that good stuff, I had a chance to catch up with Casey Hoffman to dive into both the Big 12. Why do I keep saying that?
1: That's all right. They used to be in Big 12 for a long time.
0: Big 10 title, and again, the road ahead. Here with Casey Hoffman, as we know now, the road to Oklahoma City for Husker softball. What was it like seeing the name? You guys have done it, but right here with the Husker Nation, how was it seeing the name pop up on the screen?
2: It's awesome. These fans have played such a key role in just not our success, but they've been a part of it with us, so it's really cool to celebrate that with them. And just even the crowd that showed out tonight on a Sunday, it's just incredible.
0: And knowing that you get to start at home and potentially if you advance, get to keep staying at home, what does that mean to you guys?
2: It's so special,

0: It's cool to bring a regional to Boland Stadium, but also bring a super regional. You know, that tracks so much just love for the game, and you just see the sport of softball growing in the state of Nebraska. So it just gives an opportunity for people close to home to come out and watch, and it's going to be a really special weekend.
1: Yeah, for the Nebraska kids like yourself that came back, for you guys to kind of achieve this and be able to provide this for this state, how special is that for you guys?
0: It's just, I mean, there's... It's hard to put into words, but it's really cool to just see this program grow throughout the years and how much Husker softball has grown as a whole. It's just incredible to see, and it's incredible to see it as a homegrown Husker.
1: Okay, so you guys won the regular season Big Ten title. How motivated were you guys to make it two with the tournament title and go on and make it a double sweep?
0: You know, we're just, like Coach Ravel said before, we're just winning each pitch, and I think that we're just staying present. That's it. I mean, it's just, you can see the love and the joy that we have on this team, and it just radiates throughout the field, and it's just really special to continue to play each game, and now we're fighting for our next game, so it's just really cool to just radiate that joy with each other.
1: That's easier said than done, the one pitch at a time. So how is it that this team has been able to really embrace that and turn that into success?
0: We just stay present with each other, you know. You can't look ahead. You just constantly have to just remind yourself of what we're playing for, and what we're playing for is each other. And, you know, there's a lot of seniors on this team, and it's just really special that we all get to come together and just do this together. And I think it's just really fun, and just I can't wait to see everybody see our joy.
1: How good was it, though, the experience for the Big Ten tournament to make a run through that, and being that it was, you know, elimination one game at a time, and so to kind of have that experience going into this week?
0: Oh, yeah. The Big Ten has grown so much. It's just each team is elite, and, you know, you can never count a team out, and I think it's just awesome to have competition right before we go, and, you know, playing UCLA on Saturday, you know, it's just really cool, and I'm glad to see that they're in there, and so it's just really special to just continue to play each game.
1: And being that you guys were so close a year ago, what do you take away from that run that you can apply to this one here this year?
0: Again, I think we're just staying present. You know, last year we were one pitch away, and I think that just that radiates exactly what we're doing this year. We're just staying pitch to pitch, so just staying with this team and just staying present.
1: And then I'm sure, again, that same philosophy applies through this week. So, I mean, how do you guys, you know, approach this week going into, again, the first game of regional?
0: You know, we just prep the same for every team. Each team deserves respect, and we give that to them. And I think that we're just going to come out and play our game, and we just continue to prep how we do.
1: Great stuff. Appreciate your time.
0: Thank you.
1: Again, that was Casey Hoffman. Great stuff there from her. But Kyle, when she got hit in the hand, it was pretty scary. And she ended up coming back into the game. But that would be a big hole if she was not available, but she's told me that she's a little sore, but progressing along very nicely. So that's good news to hear that Casey Hoffman will be good to go.
2: And that's one of those players too, that like Jordy coming back, but her transferring here. I remember when she was at Arkansas, called a bunch of her games, but she has a pride for this place, for this state, Elkhorn, Nebraska, native, coming back home to place that is home for her, and having sort of that pride of the logo that's on the uniform. I think that's what makes this place special. I think you see it on the baseball team. You see it with softball, specifically, most notably Jordy of the team. But Casey, for her, she's a huge X factor to this. Had that massive home run over the weekend in the Big Ten tournament. And what she provides offensively is it's going to be big.
1: Yeah, and just making web gym plays after web gym plays. Her and Hannah Core out there, really the whole outfield. You know, just I feel like the way that, and this was talked a lot about in the Big Ten tournament, was the bottom half of the lineup for Nebraska, how powerful they still are. There's just no weak spot that you can take a breath when you're a pitcher. You cannot even take one, you know, pitch off or just have a breather at bat, a breather against any person that's coming to bat. And she certainly is one of those. She's what, batting seventh? That's crazy.
2: Yeah, they have a really good, I mean, Ava's had a tremendous year, Hannah Core, Jesse Farrell. You just go up and down of the amount of different bats that have provided. You look at the sheer numbers and what they've done this year, and especially against a team like UCLA and beating them 3 out of 4 this season, right? You beat them 2 out of 3, and then you beat them in the Big Ten tournament. The dream scenario that we had drawn up leading into the Big Ten tournament was exactly what happened, right? A chance to have your biggest RPI boosting win in the championship game, and you're able

0: to beat UCLA, and that's the biggest test that's in your conference. And the fact that you held that offense, that's a generational offense,
1: yeah,
0: to only two runs, that's pretty spectacular.
1: That's why when I was kind of going back and forth with it, but that's why when we were talking about what do you think is the biggest strength, the hitting or the pitching, but if you have a pitcher that can hold a UCLA offense like that, they're going to be able to hold anybody. That's one of the best offenses in the country.
0: Yeah, you need, I mean, Megan Grant, of course, had the single season home run record. Jordan Woolery, they have just a really, really good team. And they just got into the top eight. So they finished, UCLA did, finished with the eighth seed. That was one of the bigger debates of Selection Sunday. Who was going to get the eighth overall? Was it going to be UCLA or Florida State? I can tell you this, Florida State, the ACC is not thrilled with what happened there. The fact that Florida State would have to travel to LA for a potential super regional, but that's a top eight host. And I think the Big Ten was tougher than some people forecasted it to be, I think, this year. I think they got like five or six teams in this year into the NCAA tournament. So, well represented for sure.
1: All right, let's go ahead and get to a break. When we come back, we'll play the conversation I was able to have with Lauren Kamenzen up next here on Sports Nightly.
2: We're here for those who build America. Those who believe that giving everything we've got today will pay off tomorrow. Who will drive America forward for 250 years to come. If that's who you are, you value what we value, and you should pay what we pay.
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2: 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Welcome back to Sports Nightly with Kyle Crooks. I'm Jessica Cootey. So it was a fun night out at Boland Stadium, Rhonda Revell Field. And it's pretty funny. Well, not funny, but I know fans were expecting a higher seed, but as they were unveiling the seeds and one Bama, and then here comes Texas at number two, the booing was hilarious.
3: I can only imagine.
2: There's still no love loss for Texas.
3: Yes. You mentioned the Big 12 a couple times, and yeah, that's where it comes from. The old rivalry. They hate each other.
2: And, you know, in Oklahoma, that wasn't like, you know, too much. I think it's more so just like groaning that that we're probably going to drop a little bit more than expected going into it. But I had to laugh. Nobody likes Texas. Nobody.
3: No.
2: Nobody.
3: No. And
2: is there anybody in college athletics that is hated more than Texas?
3: I could probably rattle the brain and come up with
2: Miami.
3: Miami. I think that's more of a regional Southeast thing.
2: You think Alabama's? But I don't know.
3: LSU maybe, just because of the flashiness.
2: I mean, think how many teams, like Texas A&M's fight song is about Texas. And Oklahoma.
3: Michigan of late, right? Since even the Jim Harbaugh stuff and then the recent, you know,
2: Oklahoma
3: recent stuff
2: hates
3: happened.
2: Texas. Oklahoma State hates Texas. Baylor.
3: Baylor,
2: I mean,
3: hates
2: basically
3: Texas.
2: Everybody in the old Big 12.
3: Mm-hmm.
2: And then, So I don't know. Everybody.
3: That's a good homework assignment.
2: Yeah.
3: I'll read through the Power Four colleges and I'll say, hated? Hated. And I'll run through.
2: Do you hate Texas?
3: Yeah. I mean, I don't really have any. I mean, you come from Oklahoma, so there's a distinct hatred there, but I don't know if I have any real direct hatred. Austin's a nice city.
2: When the Oklahoma-Nebraska series were happening back-to-back years when I first moved here, that's what everybody was saying on both sides, is that we hate Texas. There's a respect between OU and Nebraska.
3: There is.
2: It's a respectful rivalry, and the two both hate Texas.
3: And that series will be coming back soon, too. Nebraska,
2: yes.
3: Oklahoma, and football, home and home, coming up soon. So,
2: well, we got some Colorados, but I'm not sure everybody hates Colorado the way Nebraska does.
3: No, yeah, that's you're putting on your scarlet and cream glasses there. I don't know. I mean, Dion's a very voice of late. A lot more people hate Colorado just because of Dion specifically and Shador and all that, but I wouldn't put them up there.
2: Okay, so said we were going to play the conversation with Lauren Kamenzen, and let's get to that right now. Here with Lauren Kamenzen following the announcement of the postseason for the Huskers. Well, what was it like, again, just knowing you guys have put in the work, but it actually became official today that you're going to get to play regional right here on this field?
4: Super exciting. I mean, this has been a goal of ours for the past 2 years, so just to finally get it and know that, like, we've really worked hard for this, and just to see our name called and know that we're going to be here in front of our home fans, we couldn't ask for it to be any better.
2: So you got to celebrate this watch party with the fans, and you came out on the field with the trophies, too. How special was that to even get to be celebrated like that today?
4: Yeah, super special. I mean, we had fans in Maryland, but it's still nothing like having your home crowd here. So for them to all be here with us, it really means a lot to us to have them here.
2: What was the motivation going into the Big Ten tournament after you guys clinched the regular season? How fired up were you guys to go make it a double dip for the Big Ten tournament title?
4: Yeah, I think the double dip was the biggest thing. Like, we already won the first one, and we knew that once you win the first one, everyone's going to come for you. So just making sure that, like, we were taking a one game at a time and not jumping ahead and just staying Nebraska softball.
2: How prepared or how good was it to face a team like UCLA going into this? I mean, they're obviously, you know, a top-seeded team too, but, you know, just the caliber of team like that and the competition that you guys faced going into that, how good of preparation was that?
4: I think it's huge for us, especially Taylor Tinsley. She's a pitcher who's thrown a lot of innings and has really good stuff. So for us to be able to see that before we go into postseason is really just going to have us even more prepared.
2: And then just, again, coming off last year, you guys have talked a lot about how disappointed you were knowing you were one pitch away. What do you take away from that experience, being that you were on that team, and apply it to this year?
4: Yeah, I just think it's knowing how we felt last year and using the lessons that we had to learn last year and using it to fuel us this year and knowing that we could be in that exact same spot this year and just moving forward from that.
5: Okay, so what does it do for you guys knowing that you're going to get to play here, potentially the whole way? You know, how does that help you? You played away the whole time last year, but being that you're going to get to be here potentially the whole time.
4: I think we talked about a lot about it last year, like having your home crowd there, really, there's nothing like it when another team has to come into this environment and feel Nebraska, and we're just really excited to have them all behind us.
5: You've talked about being in the present. I know that's a big message for this team, but so you've been in the present. You did what you had to do to get to do this. So now that you're in the present, how does it feel to know that you accomplished what you set out to do?
4: Super proud. I mean, I think last year being in the present was our goal too, and sometimes we got away from that. But this year, it's really been what we've nailed down and really stuck our finger on. And so I'm just really proud of everybody for continuing it on the whole year so far.
5: Okay, so going into a regional where you don't necessarily know everything about every team, how do you guys go about preparing for this kind of regional tournament?
4: I think first is just starting with South Dakota and going from there. I mean, anything can happen. So making sure that we're focused on the first game and then moving on to the next team after that.
5: Great stuff, and best of luck this week.
4: Thank you.
6: All great stuff there. The future broadcaster, she's been calling some games.
3: I love
6: it. Her debut, a couple weeks ago, doing Husker baseball. So, we're hoping to get her involved with us as well, but she's got a long time, hopefully, in the uniform before she can really look forward to broadcasting full time.
3: Yeah, I'm excited for when that comes, but I'm also excited for what's to come here in the next few weeks.
6: Yes, yep, that's what I'm saying. We can't even think about that yet.
3: And, you know, we know Oklahoma City, the presence Husker fans had for basketball.
6: Oh, yeah.
3: And that'll be if you got to get to that stage, right? You got 2 weekends to go. But if you get to that point, that discussion will grow, because we know Oklahoma takes over that place. We know that. It's like,
6: it will be a battle for the tickets.
3: Like,
6: between,
3: if Nebraska, I think it's set up too, where it could be a semi or a champ series, Oklahoma, Nebraska, the way the bracket's situated.
6: Doesn't it flip at some point?
3: I think it does. If you lose, depends on if you lose the first day or if you win the first day. If you win, I think you, or if you lose, you might stay on that side of the bracket. If you win, you might flip.
6: Yeah. So I don't. Initially, though, they're not matched up.
3: Mm-hmm. I think it does flip.
6: Yeah.
3: But
6: kind of confusing.
3: Just think of, man, Husker fans, the amount that would go there, and then of course OU. I mean, that's usually like 98. When I was there calling games there, it was 98% Oklahoma fans, and you're talking 13,000.
6: Nebraska is the one team that could challenge Oklahoma.
3: Think
6: fans.
3: Of the tickets and like the fight over the tickets.
6: I'm telling you, like, it is always dominated. I was there. I covered several national championship teams for Oklahoma, and there was never a team, not even Oklahoma State, could challenge Oklahoma in terms of fan support. Nebraska, it's just dawning on me, Nebraska is the one team in the country that could challenge Oklahoma.
3: I just think of the theater of a potential champ series with Jordy Fromm and Oklahoma, just how the net ESPN would eat that up, how nationally, I mean, you're talking Good Morning America talking about that. I mean, that would be just a massive sporting event. Forget about softball. That would transcend a lot of different things.
6: Yeah.
3: Like that would be epic in every sense of the word.
6: Got a question. Bryce, Nebraska, if you're asking about Nebraska, Nebraska is the 4 seed. Got that on the text line. Also, Shane on the chat, will the NCAA let Nate Rohr broadcast the games? A little PTSD from basketball.
3: Yes, everything's good.
6: Yes, we're good. We're good. Nate will be broadcasting. He'll be on the call the whole entire way, and we'll be streaming on the Huskers app and Huskers.com, so you don't have to worry about that.
3: I would
6: all.
3: Like to see the NCAA yank Nate out of that. They ain't doing it. Yeah. So
6: he just call it on the phone and let people call
3: he
6: in.
3: Would find a way
6: he would
3: to call
6: find
3: to
6: a way.
3: Himself.
6: He would find a way, yes. So no issues there. It's mainly just an issue with men's NCAA basketball,
3: yes,
6: because Coatney and Grish were calling Nebraska women's basketball. Volleyball, we never have an issue with JB and Lauren. It's really just the men's basketball side of things. They just have so much money tied up in it, and it's really the only sport that the NCAA makes money on now, and so they have they just are anal about all of the rights to it.
3: Yeah, I don't know. College football playoff, of course, that's not an NCAA-run event. That's its own entity, so I'm wondering how they do it. I know ESPN Radio is the main carrier of the college football playoff, but I don't think the restrictions are even there for the college football playoff
6: No.
3: like they are for the men's tournament.
6: No, they're not. They're not, because
3: it's not Westwood One, I know that, so
6: yeah.
3: it's different. ESPN doesn't really do it the same way.
6: So, yes, Nate will definitely be on the call. We'll also have him, here on, hopefully, I haven't even asked him yet, so hopefully I'm not He'll blindsiding him. But we're hoping to have him on Wednesday, so to preview everything. But we got a suggestion for the most hated team. How about Notre Dame?
3: See, that's a good one. I think Michigan, I think Camden said Michigan, I think that's up there. I think Notre Dame's probably the most loved, though. If you grew up in the New York, if you grew up in the New York area like me, where you don't have a team outside of Rutgers, it was very much Notre Dame. I would say there's a lot of Notre Dame fans, like there's Dodger fans, like there's Laker fans, like there's Yankee fans, because it's such a flagship school and such a noticeable brand that I think there's more fans of that growing up because they're on NBC every Saturday at 3:30 as opposed to haters of Notre Dame football.
6: It's probably like split. You either love them or hate them.
3: Yeah. I mean, I grew up watching Notre Dame. As nobody, somebody who didn't have a clear-cut college team, I would watch Notre Dame every Saturday at 3:30 on NBC. So I didn't hate them.
6: So you're a Notre Dame lover.
3: No. I'm a Nebraska Cornhusker through and through. That's all I know, and that's all I'll ever know.
6: All right, got to get to the break. We're back to wrap up our number one next.
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11: 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It's the Servitech Crop Progress Report every Monday at 3:18 and 4:19 on 880 KRVN.
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6: Welcome back. Final segment here of hour number one of Sports Nightly before we hand things over to Ben and Coach Bolt for the Nebraska Baseball Coaches Show. All right, Kyle, I guess for the last few minutes, there's been a little bit of controversy with baseball teams canceling games here at the end of the season with the RPI. And the NCAA even issued a statement about it, that they're paying attention to that. Thoughts on that?
3: Yeah, so for those not following this, there's teams that are canceling games because you're playing teams, their RPIs are so low, and not low in a good way. Like Boston College came out today. They were supposed to play UMass Lowell. They canceled the game, citing the reason the NCAA mandated limit for regular season competitions, in order to remain within the NCAA mandated limit for regular season competitions, tomorrow's non-conference game against UMass Lowell has been canceled. We're getting very creative in how we're canceling these games. So it is an epidemic that is going on all around college baseball right now because everyone is staring at that RPI number, the metrics, and all the things that are necessary come Selection Monday, which is in a couple weeks. For college baseball, and nobody wants to take a big hit by playing a bad midweek opponent. So that is, yes, the NCAA is paying attention because it is prevalent now.
6: We'll see what they do to punish teams moving forward. Hey, final few minutes here, and I know we'll talk a lot about it more here in the next hour, but How about baseball? Sweep of Iowa. We never hate that. It got a little crazy at times, but hey, they swept, which again, which you've talked about, in order to continue to maybe keep the hopes alive of hosting a regional, needed to sweep. Maybe sweep both these weekends, but hey, this last weekend they took care of that.
3: Yeah, how about the crowds too? I think over 22,000 over three games this weekend against Iowa. The crowds were fantastic. The weather was great, but the way the team bounced back, the offense was an issue against Ohio State, and we were wondering, okay, is this just a small exception to the rule, which has been an overall just a tremendous, consistent offensive team, and they got right back to it, especially after some head-scratching games. One, you blew a seven-run lead, and you're able to come back and win a slugfest 15-11 yesterday. It's a tie game at five. You score some late runs, and I just think this offense and this lineup will always give you a chance to win games. There's some things pitching-wise that maybe you got to figure out when it comes to the bullpen, especially Cooper Katsky, who just seems to be going through it right now, is that luxury piece in the bullpen. Didn't have it over the weekend. I think there's a good chance that he could start tomorrow against Creighton. I'm not sure if that has come out yet or not as to who the starter is going to be tomorrow. You got to win tomorrow. You probably got to win all four games left. Right now, the RPI after the sweep, by the way, you're 15-0 in conference home games this year, which is incredible. Shows you, I don't care, no matter what happens, if you get a home regional, it's going to put you in a pretty good spot to win games. But the way they performed at home this year, 23-1, all different heroes step up every day. Trey Fikes, who is somebody who was a third-string catcher to start the year, and he has now been somebody who you cannot take out of the lineup the way he's swinging the bat. So all things looking good heading into this week, where hopefully he can go 4-0 heading into the Big Ten tournament.
6: Carson Yasa did his job, and he is the Big Ten Pitcher of the Week. Seven innings of shutout, so in that run rule on Friday. But outside of that, you concerned at all about the other pitching? I just think a lot of it played into the rivalry, and I mean, we've seen some good pitching. I think they need to, get back on the roll again.
3: Yeah, Gavin Blackowitz, see if you can get him a little bit more consistent, get some more length out of him. He's had some really long first innings over his last two starts. I think he was like 30-something pitches the other day, 35 in an inning against Ohio State. And then Ty Horn looked really good. Bullpen wasn't able to hold a lead there. And then Carson Yasa's pitched as good as he has since he's been here at Nebraska. Consistency of bullpens is not anything new to Nebraska, and they're just going to need probably a little bit more consistency as a staff.
6: All right, so that's going to do it for me. It's crazy. We only have an hour today and an hour on Wednesday.
3: I don't like it.
6: So we have baseball on the air tomorrow as they play their final midweek game. They took care of business this week in midweek games. And as we've talked about, that's been a little bit of an issue here in recent years. And then, hey, it's a Thursday, Friday, Saturday series this week to close out the regular season. So we just have tonight and Wednesday, but we'll talk a lot of softball, get you set for the regional. We'll talk to you on Wednesday, the Nebraska Baseball Coaches Show, up next.
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